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1: Looks like traffic has cleared up a little bit. Looking at 35, 75, 675, and 70, all highways are clear and all streets look smooth. I'm Zach Bayless, WHIO Triple Team Traffic.
2: Here at WHIO, we have a really unique morning show. It's called Miami Valley's Morning News, and it's all news, all weather, and all traffic, all morning long. We're the only station in the region with an all-local news morning show, staffed by a large group of folks who live here in the Miami Valley. Because having an all-local news morning show is something that's important to our mission. 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Would you give the show a shot? Miami Valley's Morning News, 1290 and 95.7 WHIO. Dayton's news and talk. Depend on it.
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0: From coast to coast and worldwide on the internet, this is Coast to Coast AM with Ryan Recker. Now, here's Ryan.
1: Wow, that was a fun couple of hours, huh? All right, we have a guest here for this hour and next when we take some of your calls. He is someone that inherited with his wife Margie's Outdoor Store in Columbia River Gorge. It's outside of Portland. And there's a lot of paranormal reportings in that area. And they said, well, since we're kind of in the middle of it, how about we start documenting and we'll find a place to have people report what they see here. And they've received more than 450 reports of all kinds of different things, including some things you can see photos of online right now at coasttocoastam.com. James Shubsky is going to join us after the break. And if you want to see those photos, they're kind of interesting. Some of them are bones, and you can kind of see the structure of what it would look like. And the idea, it's kind of like a Black Panther type of creature. Some things that may just be in that region, that area. So we'll talk to James about that coming up after the break. Thanks to all the emails. Ryan Recker at coasttocoastam.com is how you email me. And it's funny the things that people respond to. We can ask questions to the guest, but sometimes I'll say things that I really don't think need responses. But so many people emailed me tips on how to book a hotel next time we go on a family vacation. I mentioned how you can't even find a decent hotel room under $100 anymore. I remember when I was younger, if you found a hotel that was over $100, that was a fancy hotel. Today, if you find a hotel under $100, that is not the type of place you'd want to take a family. That's what I've found so far. So people gave me all kinds of tips on that, talking about the family vacation and kids going back to school. I can't believe there's some kids already back to school. My kids are getting ready to go, and my wife couldn't be happier to get them out of the house. The summer has gone by quick. But whatever you want to email about, Ryan Recker at coasttocoastam.com. We're going to talk about some weird cryptids maybe you've never heard of coming up after the break with James Shubsky next on Coast to Coast AM.
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0: And welcome back to Coast AM. Joining us now is a U.S. Army infantry veteran, nationally certified search and rescue EMT. Not 5 years ago or so, James and his wife inherited Margie's Outdoor Store in the Columbia River Gorge. And there's a lot of stories from that region, paranormal reporting that goes on at the store where he's the center of it. Now more than 450 reports have come in. James Shubsky, thank you so much for joining us on Coast to Coast AM. James, are you there?
1: Yes, can you hear me?
0: Oh, we got you. Hey, I really appreciate the time today. 450 reports of paranormal things. When you first inherited the store, what was the first report you got, or did you kind of have an idea that there was something strange in that region?
1: Well, you know, when we inherited the store, we had no idea what we were stepping into. My wife and I were living in Seattle at the time, and we decided we wanted to carry on my mother-in-law's businesses that she had started. And when we took them over, we sort of did a little bit of a rebranding. And on kind of a whim, I put a Sasquatch in our logo. The thing you need to understand about the Columbia River Gorge is that on the Washington side, there is two counties. One is Skamania County, one is Klickitat County. And Skamania County is the first governmental body in the world to enact Bigfoot protection legislation. And this has been going on since the 1960s. And this area has always been a Sasquatch hotspot. And I thought, oh, it'd be kind of fun to put this in there. I really wasn't thinking much about it. And people started coming in and telling us these really incredible stories. And I was kind of blown away. The gorge is one of the most beautiful and unique wilderness areas in the country. Basically, the Columbia River carves through the Cascade Mountains. And we're about 60 miles east of Portland, Oregon. And the Columbia River sort of forms the border between Washington State and Oregon State. And so it had this incredible history of Sasquatch reports. You know, the local sheriffs and whatnot would be talking about it. And so as part of local lore, we put that Sasquatch in the logo. And people started coming in and telling us these stories. And my first thought was, oh, this will be a fun little marketing hook. And so we started a paranormal reporting program. And we invited people to come in and tell us about the unusual encounters we were having in a more formal way. We made one critical decision. And I really wanted our store to be a safe place for ordinary people to talk about extraordinary things. And so we made this commitment that we would treat everyone who came in with dignity and respect. And it didn't matter how outlandish their story sounded to us, we were going to address them like they had a real story to tell. And man, it just took off. And we have the stories that we've heard are just incredible. And, you know, there's not a lot of people that live out here. Quite a few tourists come through. It's you know, sort of a tourist destination just for the outdoor adventure activities. And we've had everything from UFOs, Bigfoot. We've had reports of portals and ghosts and small people. But the really one that has captivated my imagination, we have over 140 reports of these enormous Black Panther-like creatures we call the Klickitat Ape Cat.
0: Right. And that's one of the photos that we shared on coasttocoastam.com. If you listening here, if you want to take a picture of it. So the idea of this, and you said it kind of is like a Black Panther in a way. They're huge. And you said you've heard reports more than once of people witnessing these things. And I'm guessing when you get one report in, you know, okay, we'll lock it down. But how many reports have you received of this Klickitat Ape Cat?
1: Well, we have received well over 140 reports. And the first one that came in really kind of blew me away. A gentleman who actually knew my mother-in-law came in and he said he was orienteering with a map and compass, maybe about 5 miles west of our store in an area called Buck Creek. and his compass started acting weird. That's not entirely unusual for the gorge. We have one of the most unique electromagnetic environments in the world. And when you look at the government navigation maps of the area, they are bright pink letters on them warning you that your compass readings will be off. And he said he looked up across the creek and there was this cat sitting there. Now, of course, we have cougars out here, but this cat was unlike any cougar that anyone has ever seen. The first thing that was most striking was that it had black fur. And no cougar is genetically capable of having a black coat. The only cats in North America that are large that can't have a black coat is like a jaguar, but their habitat is 1,000 miles south of here. He also said it had a long tail, so we know he's not talking about something like a black bear. And remarkably, this thing was 4 to 5 feet tall at the shoulder. He estimated it weighed anywhere between 800 to 900 pounds. And that is a massive, massive animal. It's bigger than a Siberian, a Bengal tiger, which is the largest big cat on the planet alive today. And as he was explaining his story to me, and once he realized that I was going to take him seriously, he said, you know, James, the strangest thing is that it had a face that looked like a monkey. And, you know, at that moment, you know, this was still early days for the program. I just had to remind myself, dignity and respect, because this seemed completely unbelievable to me. How could a cat have the genetics to, you know, have a face that looked like a monkey? And I asked him to describe it. He said that it looked like it had a shortened snout. So, like, imagine the difference between, like, a German Shepherd and a pug dog. Both dogs, yeah. But, you know, one's got a more flattened face. And it had these intelligent ape-like eyes and a number of other primate-like features. And it just had the appearance of a monkey. And so that's where it gets this name. This occurred in Klickitat County. And it was an ape cat. And I just was blown away by it. And, you know, you mentioned some of my outdoor experience, you know, as a soldier and a wildland forest firefighter, mountain guide, search and rescue EMT. I've spent thousands of hours in the wilderness. And to hear a report of a creature like that, I just couldn't make any sense of it. Well, the next day, all my employees love this reporting program. It's one of the most fun things about working there. And I was talking to Missy, and I was describing this big black cat, and she started shaking. And she was having a very, very strong emotional response, and I couldn't figure out why. And so I asked her, and she said, James, I've seen that thing myself.
0: Really?
1: And she, yeah. So it was the very next day I got verification. She said that she was driving to work at dawn through Klickitat Canyon. This is one of the rivers that flows into the Columbia in the area. And she saw this enormous black cat walking on the side of the road. She was so taken aback by it that she actually pulled her car over and watched it for a while. And I said, yeah, so if you saw it, but why are you shaking? Like, why are you having such a strong emotional response? She said that when she told her family about it, they just kind of laughed nervously at her. And they told her that she had just probably seen a cow. Now, this is a grown woman. And the idea that, that you would mistake a cow for a cat, that's like someone, you know, you see a Lamborghini drive through your neighborhood and they say, oh, you probably just saw a minivan. Like, it's a ridiculous thing on its face. But it really showed me how important it was for us to take people seriously, because for Missy, she had been holding the secret for a couple of years. She didn't have anyone to turn to, and to have someone who would take her seriously and believe her really made a big difference to her. It meant that she wasn't crazy. And
0: what about just going back? You inherited the shop. They had to have had reports before that. So is it just they didn't take the reports seriously, or no one reported them? Maybe because you were more open to the idea and publicized that you're taking reports that people felt they could report it. But I got to imagine inheriting a shop in that region, they had to have heard stories like that before.
1: Well, you know, that's the amazing thing. It never had a name before. And I was so fascinated by it that, you know, we've got a radio advertising budget. So we put up ads in the radio. Has anyone seen a big black cat? We put up signs at the trailheads, and reports started flooding in. And we started hearing the earliest report we have of this creature occurred in 1968. So this thing has been around here for several decades. We even had the chief of police come and tell me that he saw it in the hills just above my store. People have seen this creature with kittens, so we know that we have a reproducing population out here. And now that we have, like I said, 140 reports, we have a little better idea of sort of what we're talking about. And so of those reports, about 50% of them describe this enormous, massive size, this 4 to 5 feet tall at the shoulder, anywhere between 700 to 1,100 pounds. So it's not all of them that have that enormous size. The rest of the reports say it just looked like the biggest, most jacked up, muscular cougar that they had ever seen in terms of body size. For it to count as an ApeCat report for us, it has to have a feline body type, black fur, and a long tail. And like I said, it's about close to 50% on, you know, enormous or just bigger than the biggest cougar you've ever seen. And so that's interesting. And then there is also this monkey-like face. You know, I ask everyone who's seen it. Some people don't get a chance to see the face, so they can't report on it. But really, only about 10% of our respondents, our witnesses, say that they got a good look at it, and its face does not look like a cat. It, you know, it has this sort of misshapen, deformed, monkey-like appearance. And it's an anomaly in the data, and we've tried to figure out, you know, why that is like that. So we've done a lot of research, and, you know, you had mentioned that there's a picture of a skull. And this skull is of an animal that's really well known to science. It's called the Panthera atrox. And this was an Ice Age lion, a North American lion that actually lived here in the gorge. And it is believed that it went extinct 10,000 years ago. So they've pulled at least 80 skeletons of this creature out of the La Brea tar pits down in Los Angeles, California. And they understand a lot about this creature. The reason why I focused on it was because this animal, its bones match the size and the weight of the creature that people are seeing here today. And interestingly, it is sexually dimorphic, which means the females are smaller than the males. So if you were observing a population in the wild, you would expect half of those reports to be very, very large, and the other half just to be, you know, just big. And that's kind of what we're seeing in the data. So we don't, you know, it's a big stretch to think that this thing has survived from the Ice Age. But what I find fascinating there is that it is biologically possible for a cat to be this big. There's nothing genetically or biologically impossible about cats being that large and living here in this environment, in the same kind of environment that humans are living in. And so back then, humans were here cohabitating with these giant Ice Age American lions.
0: Yeah, this kind of reminds me of Masters of the Universe, where He-Man's riding a battle cat. That's like the exactly type of size we're talking about here.
1: Yeah.
0: See, I'm in Michigan, and just recently there were reportings of cougars in the Upper Peninsula, and they thought pretty much cougars were extinct up there, but they started showing up on these cameras where they set up the trail cams, and they realized, okay, maybe there are some cougars still left in the Upper Peninsula, and the sightings continue to grow and grow. What are the odds you could put some trail cameras out there and try to catch one of these in action?
1: You know, we have been doing that, and we have, there is video footage of it. Unfortunately, it's this sort of, you know, blob squatchy kind of thing where it's far away, so you really can't get a good look at it. But there is video evidence of the thing. And it's really interesting to hear that you're from Michigan. As I was researching, like, are there any Native American legends about creatures like this? And it turns out that from your stretch of the woods, there was a Jesuit priest who was out there in the 1600s, and he recorded these tribal stories, these legends of these, they're sort of like, how do I describe it? They're called Meshepeshu, and they are a race of supernatural beings. They're called panther protectors, and they're from the underwater realm. You know, in the spirit world, like if you come from the sky realm or the earth realm or the underwater realm, that's a creature that's got one foot in our world and one foot in the spirit world. Well, what's fascinating about this 17th century Jesuit account is that he described this creature as a black cat, the size of a cow, very powerful, and it has the face of a man. And so there is this sort of interesting connection where, you know, it has some other traits, but, and it lives in the water, you know, and it comes from, and it's a, basically this protector creature. So there is some, this weird connection there that there may be some legendary status to this that may be explaining some of what people are seeing.
0: Well, if people wanted to look you guys up online or maybe report something to you, what's a good website for that?
1: That's margiesoutdoorstore.com. And that's the best place to file a report and see some images and things like that. Also, you know, we're on Facebook and Instagram and YouTube. And I just put out a new video on the size of the cat where you can see the skulls compared to some other things. So
0: that's great. margiesoutdoorstore.com. And you can also see some of the photos we have posted right now at coasttocoastam.com. James Shubsky is our guest, and we're going to keep talking about the Klickitat ape cat and maybe what can be done with that. I'm curious, too, some of the other sightings and things that have been reported. There's hundreds of them coming in. This is Coast to Coast AM. Don't go anywhere.

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1: I'm Ann Carrick. 42,000 people ordered to evacuate as the Hawk Fire approaches Reno, Nevada. The blaze growing rapidly Saturday night. Washoe County Sheriff Darren Ballum.
2: Those that have big animals, that's been one big question. Out at Ironwood and Palomino, there is 100 stalls that are ready right now. So if you have large animals, that is a place that can take those.
1: Investigators say the fire was human-started, not natural. Nevada Governor Joe Lombardo declared a state of emergency for the county. Kyle Kirkwood wins the first Freedom 250 Grand Prix on the streets of Washington, D.C., and talks to Fox Sports.
3: It's definitely the place to win, and I don't know if we're ever going to get another chance at this. I hope we do. This was awesome, but this was what a dream come true.
1: The IndyCar race kicked off with a presidential lap in the Beast. 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
5: Looks like traffic has cleared up a little bit. Looking at 35, 75, 675, and 70, all highways are clear and all streets look smooth. I'm Zach Bayless, WHIO Triple Team Traffic.
6: Mostly sunny with a high of 75 for Monday. I'm Chief Meteorologist Austin Chaney for WHIO.
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0: coast to coast and worldwide on the internet, this is Coast to Coast AM. 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
1: We really are everywhere, and it's amazing how far-reaching these stories can go. As you'll hear from our guest, James Shubsky, who received more than 450 reports regarding some weird things that have been witnessed near Margie's outdoor store in the Columbia River Gorge. He took it over about 5 years ago. And I want to hear more about these stories. And the Klickitat ape cat is a real fascinating one because there's some history behind it, too. And I like the research that James has put into it. We'll take some of your calls next hour if you want to talk to him about that. Maybe some things that you've seen that are unexplainable. And what I like also about this is since James fields a lot of reports of strange things, maybe some things that you have seen or experienced you can bring up and he can tell you if he's seen it out there or have heard reports of it. That can always be an easy way to maybe do some of your own research that way. So we'll take your calls and your emails too, by the way. Ryan Recker at coasttocoastam.com. But I just have so much more I want to get with James coming up after the break. Which, by the way, you should become an insider if you're not already. I have the app right on my phone. I log in and I can listen to previous episodes. I can download them. I can go back into the archive. I can search for certain topics. I can go into the vault and hear Art Bell stuff. I can look at recent shows from George Norrie and get the recaps. I can even look at the bumper music if I want to do that. So people email me and they say, hey, what was that song you just played? You can get that right on the, if you're a Coast Insider, you can get it. You can go to coasttocoastam.com into the show page and look at the bumper music there. You don't have to be an insider for that. But there's just so much more you can get if you have the app and you're an insider. 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Coasttocoastam.com is how you do it. James Shubsky is going to continue our conversation, our interview with him in margiesoutdoorstore.com. We do have a picture of this Klickitat ape cat, a rendition of it, if you want to see kind of what people are talking about. 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

0: And welcome back to Coast AM. I'm Ryan Recker. If you want to email me, ryanrecker@coasttocoastam.com. We're going to continue our conversation. Margie'sOutdoorStore.com. You can find some of the ways to report things you may see in his neck of the woods. James Shubsky, 450 reports. You've been featured on documentaries, podcasts, TV shows, things like that. Click-a-tat, ape-cat is what you call it. I like that you have gone back and done some research, tried to find perhaps what you were witnessing, what you were seeing. Have there been any reports of it attacking humans? Any witnessing of that nature?
1: There have been no reports of it attacking humans. And so we have no reports of it being hostile towards people. Of course, when you see a giant black cat, it's a terrifying experience. But that's a little bit misleading because there are a number of people who go missing out here. And, you know, I think that if you were attacked by a cat like that, you'd have no chance of making it. Yeah, for the most part, people say that the creatures seem unafraid of humans and they don't seem aggressive, you know, in the reports that we do have. And that is one of the ones that it's hard to say.
0: Yeah. Well, you have all these different reports. Eerie things happen in that area. And, you know, I'm guessing people get frightened quite frequently. You get reports from outside the area. I know that, you know, with the advent of the internet and you have ways to, you know, talk to people outside of your direct region. In this case, the Columbia River Gorge. Do you get people messaging you from outside of your region reporting things, or is it just centralized where you're at?
1: We do. You know, I've been on a number of different podcasts and things like that. And

0: the reports that we're getting in our own backyard. And so I'm aware of a lot of things that are going on out there. And I've chatted with numerous folks who've had really unusual experiences. And, you know, I'd like to sort of see how those puzzle pieces fit together with what people are experiencing here. But as I'm sure you know, it's just an unbelievable amount of strange stuff that goes on in the world. And if I were to try to track it all, it would be overwhelming. And so having this focused area has really helped me with my research.
1: What about not necessarily creatures on the ground, but have you seen UFOs, anything like that reported in the region?
0: Yeah. In fact, Washington State is got the highest number of UFO reports per capita in the country. And we were part of the Kenneth Arnold original UFO sighting way back in 1947. And that happened right in our backyard. Like, that was a part of those craft flew from Mount Rainier to Mount Adams, which is just, you know, 25 miles north of my store. And so we do get a lot of reports out here. We have a number of different kinds of UFOs and UAPs. One of the most common are these glowing orbs. And I've seen these with my naked eye. We've had scores and scores of reports of them. I've even taken a picture of one out here about, well, probably 4 miles west of the store. And it's a blue glowing orb, clearly not. We've had some of the documentarian people come out and look at it, photographic experts. It's not a lens flare. It's not swamp gas. It's definitely some kind of phenomenon. We also get reports of triangular-shaped UFOs, the big triangular-shaped ones. And oftentimes they appear to be cloaked and very, very large, flying low and slow through the gorge. We've had some reports of craft flying above the river, people observing them from the highway on the side of the river, and then diving into the river, and they can still see the lights underwater. We've had pictures of tic-tac-shaped UFOs. We've had pictures of these incredibly bright, almost rectangular-shaped objects that persist in the sky in the same area for over 4 or 5 hours in the same location without moving. So there's just a vast, vast array. And I'm just really sort of scratching the surface on the types of UFO, UAP type of phenomenon that gets reported in the store.
1: I mean, even if you go to your website, I see there's a paranormal tab and ways to file the reports, but, you know, some certain hotspots, things like that. Do people travel specifically to try to find these things in your region? Are they looking at your website and they're planning their trips around trying to find, let's say, a Bigfoot or an ape cat?
0: Yeah, absolutely. We get people from all over the world. And oftentimes, folks from the Bigfoot Research Organization will mount expeditions in the area. And they'll have me come out to speak to the groups that come out for that. We are also, you know, just up the road from us is the ESETI Ranch. So that's the Enlightened Contact with Extraterrestrial Intelligence, run by James Gilliland. And he has folks come out to his place. He's had people come out for decades, and they watch UFOs fly around Mount Adams with an astonishing amount of, you know, positive sightings, and everything from small lights to actual craft. They've seen things land out there. And one of the most fascinating stories is they have taken pictures of this sort of pyramid-shaped, they believe it's a portal. It's on the sort of the slopes of Mount Adams. And I have some friends who are remote viewers, who are friends of the store, and they've told me that when they look at this thing, or they have their students look at it, or other professional remote viewers, that it seems to be a portal to some type of higher dimension. And the UFOs that are spotted around it are almost like angelic guardians of this thing. And so, yeah, the question was, do people come from to the gorge just for this phenomenon? And the answer is absolutely yes. We get, you know, people coming in from all over the world into our store asking us questions and wanting to know where the hotspots are. And we typically try to point them in the direction of their interest of where that phenomenon is happening in our area.
1: Yeah. You said you've ran advertisements, you know, when you're trying to solicit people to send in their stories, things like that. Is this good for business, or do you find that

0: when people are turned off by this. They don't like the idea, you know, of these things being out there in nature. It scares them away.
1: You know, that's a great question. We have won. There's a Best of the Gorge contest out here where people vote for their favorite businesses. And we have won over 20 Best of the Gorge Awards. And we are incredibly well-loved within the community. And, you know, when I first started it, I got a lot of flack. And, you know, people told me that I was a charlatan and I was just out to make money. I'll be honest with you. There's not a ton of money in this. We do it because we love it. We do it because there's sure. You know, we have a passion for it. And the reason why I'm on your show tonight, you know, I don't expect people to fly in from around the world to come to my little store in the gorge. But it is a paranormal hotspot out here. And I'm trying to raise awareness about that. And I would love to see more people who are interested come out here. It's great to have the Bigfoot Research Organization folks out here. Some of the MUFON people come out here. And this place deserves more study. You know, my store isn't huge. The town that it's located in has a population of 750. And so it's, but we way over index. Like, there are so many reports out here. And, you know, I can't tell you whether this pyramid portal on Mount Adams is real or not. You know, I don't have any direct personal experience with it. I do believe the people who are talking to me are very serious and earnest. And I don't think that they're pulling my leg or, you know, they're trying to make money with it. But this place seems to be a crossroads where so many different things show up. And, you know, of course, you know, I can talk about Bigfoot and UFOs and even this ape cat, but we have all kinds of one-off cryptids. My own daughter saw a yellow 4-foot-long snake with pink frills on the side of its head. And, you know, we get reports of strange one-off cryptids all the time. And it's kind of, they don't, it's hard to tell stories about them. You know, people pay attention when you say Bigfoot. But when you talk about a frilled snake, you know, you don't get the same kind of interest. But there's absolutely something strange out here. And the number of UFO reports, UAP reports, they're sometimes for the locals, it's just so common, like it's not even a big deal to them anymore. And we often will see U.S. military aircraft chasing some of these phenomena in the sky. And the people who have views of Mount Adams see it all the time. It's just an everyday kind of occurrence.
0: I was going to ask about the Black Hawk helicopters, if you see them often. And then there it is. You do get military aircraft in the region. And that could tip you off that something is going down when you see that happening. Mm-hmm. But going back to this portal thing, are you alluding or showing some sort of correlation between the portal and these cryptids? Do you think that perhaps that is the point where some of these are coming from, or do you think it's unrelated?
1: I have a sense. So this is, the gorge is one of the most unique electromagnetic environments in the world. We have this crazy apocalyptic geologic history where there was huge lava flows out here. And then some of your listeners may have heard of the Younger Dryas floods, these ice age floods. The biggest floods ever known to man occurred here. Where my store is located, 15,000 years ago, those floods were 800 feet deep and rushing at 60 to 70 miles an hour, absolutely obliterating everything in their path. But so we do have this weird electromagnetic environment. It's a long story. I won't go into it. But and it turns out that when you look at the work of guys like Michael Persinger, Dr. Michael Persinger up at Laurentide University, he was the guy who created the God helmet. Basically, it's this helmet where he was manipulating magnetic fields around people's brains to see what would happen. And many of them reported paranormal experiences. Oftentimes, it was a sensed presence. And his studies are well known. A few of his respondents, while under the influence of these magnetic fields, reported seeing God. So this thing became known in the media as the God helmet. But he could do things like turn fear on and off like a switch. So by manipulating these magnetic fields around brains, people were reporting what is commonly referred to as a paranormal experience. It works because our brains have magnetite crystals in them. This is a fact, well known to science. They're and they're housed in these sheath-like structures called magnetosomes that lay alongside brain cells in like the hippocampus and temporal lobes. And when they encounter unique electromagnetic environments, they torque and they exert a physical influence on the brain. The brain cells. This is how animals that navigate long distances, it's how their magnetosense physically works. Humans have these same structures in our brains. There's also structures in our eyes called cryptochromes, which are responsive to electromagnetic fluctuations. Birds like pigeons actually see electromagnetic fields by activating these cryptochromes in their retinas. Humans have them too, it's just we're not as aware of them. Mm-hmm. What I think is happening is when people come to the gorge, they're encountering these unique electromagnetic signals and it's influencing their perception. Now, we have footprints and hair samples and photographs and co-witnessed events. So you can't say that these are hallucinations because you wouldn't get that kind of physical evidence. What I think is happening is just like right now, all your listeners are listening to radio. And imagine if every time you got into your car, your radio was tuned to a country music station and you didn't know that you could change the station. You would think that reality was always accompanied by country music. And then if one day someone came in and slightly adjusted your electromagnetic tuner, instead of hearing country music, you might hear rock and roll or classical music or talk radio. And so it's not that you're seeing things that aren't there. Those signals are always present in the environment. It's just that you weren't tuned to perceive them. And so I think people come out here to the gorge, they encounter these unique electromagnetic environments, and their tuners get adjusted, and they are now able to perceive things they don't normally perceive.
0: When you say tuner, so when we think about the way, you know, radio works, there's different modulations and frequency to kind of get different signals into your radio. It could tune it in and you can listen to different formats of, you know, what's in the public airwaves there. Do you think there could be other things going on that may be dilating time and space? So it could be more than just trying to fine tune things. Maybe there's certain receptors that could be stimulated in a way that you can see things differently. But do you think there could be more to it? There could be certain dilations going on in this area too.
1: Absolutely. In fact, I've had I was exploring one of the lava beds around here called Broke Leg Burrows, and I had a time-space displacement experience. You know, and as a seasoned land navigator that's been trained, you know, in life and death situations, I'm a very, very skilled land navigator, and I do not get lost in the woods. And I had an experience where I got turned around, and 2 hours passed when, you know, I shouldn't have been more than 15 minutes. And I was placed in a place different from where I should have been. And it was like the sensation of waking up from a dream. And we've had other reports of this where people have this time and space displacement experience. And so there's definitely, like you asked, was there more to it than just having different perceptions? I absolutely think so. And I've had some firsthand experiences with that as well that, wow, really threw me for a loop. But and I'm still trying to make sense of it.
0: Well, I bet there's probably a lot of things in this world we're still trying to make sense of. And, you know, we try to gather what we can and come to our different conclusions. Are you ready to take some calls from listeners next hour? Maybe they can share some of their experiences, and maybe you can chime in if you've ever experienced it yourself. We can do that next hour?
1: I'd love to.
0: Okay. MargiesOutdoorStore.com. And at the start of the interview, we talked about the Klickitat ape cat and some ideas of what that may be. If you want to see a picture of that, they shared it on coasttocoastam.com. Right there on the homepage, you can kind of get an idea of what we were talking about. And that may come up again in the next hour when we take your calls. If you want to email me with your questions, ryanrecker@coasttocoastam.com is the best way to do it. James Shubsky is our guest. 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You can find some of the different reporting and things that they've seen out that way, or maybe report things yourself if you've taken a trip up to the Great Northwest. I'm Ryan Recker. This is Coast to Coast AM.

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8: I love that more and more medicine is available direct to you and me as consumers. More and more medical services as well, outside of the direct, normal way you'd go for medical care. But I got to give you a special warning. When you do things like I do wearing an Aura fitness tracker, or you go to a website that says, hey, we'll treat whatever condition it is you have. You don't need to go to your doctor for this. You don't know who you're dealing with, what they're going to do with the information about you. Are they going to resell it? What happens over and over again is you unwittingly sign up for some kind of ongoing subscription that's really hard to get out of. So before you go non-traditional with medicine, make sure you know that you read about the organization and know what you're getting into.
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10: Indy racing makes history. I'm Carmen Roberts, Fox News. IndyCar race happened in the streets of the Capitol for the first time. Drivers whizzed past the Capitol and Washington Monument in the Freedom 250 Grand Prix. Fox's Lucas Tomlinson has more from the scene.
11: The king of the streets, the inaugural Freedom 250 Grand Prix champ, Kyle Kirkwood from Jupiter, Florida. The inaugural winner, the champion, Christian Lundgaarden, and Will Power, the second and third place winners, joining Kyle on the podium. And you know what they had to say? They wish this race will come back to Washington next year in the year after. They had a blast next to the Indy 500. All the drivers we spoke to said this was the greatest experience they had on the IndyCar circuit all year.
10: And President Trump and the First Lady watched the race from the stands.
12: It's turned out to be much bigger than we ever even thought possible.
13: It's an incredible day. I think everybody did an amazing job.
10: Before the race, the president took a lap around the track in his limo known as the Beast. About 150,000 people turned out for this first-of-a-kind Indy race. Fire officials in Nevada say the Hawk fire near Reno was human-caused, although they did not release details. The fire is burning out of control with calls for some 90,000 people to evacuate.
14: We have 800 personnel working on the incident, and we're working and engaged 24 hours a day and foresee doing that for the foreseeable future with both ground and aviation resources.
10: And that's Shane Ackerman with U.S. Forest Service. He says the fires caused 6 injuries, 3 civilian and 3 responders. And wildfires are also burning in other parts of Nevada as well as other western states. And President Trump's lashing out at Canada after the trade talks collapsed, plunging the two countries into a trade war. Prime Minister Mark Carney's vowing to retaliate against the U.S. 50% tariffs. 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
16: It looks like traffic has cleared up a little bit. Looking at 35, 75, 675, and 70, all highways are clear and all streets look smooth. I'm Zach Bayless, WHIO Triple Team Traffic.
3: Mostly sunny with a high of 75 for Monday. I'm Chief Meteorologist Austin Chaney for WHIO.
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1: And this would be a good time for you to call in if you want to talk about strange things you may have seen in the wilderness. Joining us this hour to answer your questions or comments or just talk about things you may have experienced, James Shubsky, MargiesOutdoorStore.com. You could find some of the different reportings there, but they've received over 450 reports plus scores of different things that have been documented in the Great Northwest. And if you want to find them at the Columbia River Gorge, that's where you'll see a lot of these different sightings. And it ranges from the Klickitat ape cat to Bigfoot to UFOs to portals. There's a lot that just happens in that region, and it's all centralized over there. What is it about that region? Maybe you're from the Northwest. You're from that Oregon, Washington area, and you've experienced some things too. Give us a call. I would love to hear it. If you want to email me some of your questions, I'm already getting some of them coming in, like Lynn, who emailed a good question. 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Ryan Recker at coasttocoastam.com. We'll continue with our guest and your questions next. James Shubsky is our guest on Coast to Coast AM.
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1: 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Our guest this hour is James Shubsky. You may have possibly seen him maybe on a podcast or a documentary TV show, well documented up in the Northwest, in particular this area, the Columbia River Gorge, and some of the strange things that happen there. James, are you ready to take some questions from listeners?
6: Absolutely.
1: All right, let's go west of the Rockies to Washington State. Jane is calling in. You're on Coast to Coast AM. Go ahead, Jane.
7: Okay, thank you. Yes. When I was a toddler, very young, only about 2 years old, I had a visitor in my bedroom. I was living in Seattle, Washington, with my parents. TV hadn't quite been invented yet. We didn't have any pets. And this little brownie peeked around the door and looked at me, and I sat up in my bed and looked at him, and he scooted across the floor to my crib, didn't walk, he scooted, and he had a very wide face. He was dressed in rags with like burlap looking material with dirt. He had dirt. It was like he came out of the ground. He had dirt clinging on to the material. And he looked very old to me. He had wrinkled skin, like brown skin that was wrinkled like a paper bag. And he talked and talked and talked. And I just sat there and listened. But I couldn't understand what he was saying. And it's kind of a bucket list of mine that I want to go get some regression therapy to see if I can find out what he said.
1: Well, Jane, do you know roughly what year this would have been?
7: Yeah, about 1948.
1: Okay. It sounds like pretty remarkable you can remember being that young and still have recollections of what may have happened. So, James, I know you talked about small humanoids. This sounds like something different, but what does that sound like to you?
8: You know, it's a remarkable tale, and thank you so much for sharing it. And, you know, we, as I've been investigating things, we have had reports of small humanoids, and the ones that are springing to my mind are they're slightly larger than the one you're describing, but we have a number of petroglyphs out here. So these are rock art, and the Columbia River Gorge is one of the longest inhabited places in North America. It is absolutely certain that people have lived here for more than 10,000 years. And the stories around who created these petroglyphs are that they're small people, no more than 12 inches tall. It's said that they wore clothing made from rabbit's fur, woven rabbit's fur, and they come from the earth. And so the thing that you experienced is something which has a very long tradition within human history. And so I encourage you to, I'm actually very proud of you for having not dismissed it, for acknowledging the reality of your experience. And just know, I mean, I don't have anything precisely that's been reported to me, but I do know from the ethnographies and the deep history research that I've done that your experience is a common part of the human experience that dates back, you know, well over 40,000 years. And so thank you for sharing, and I do hope that you're able to figure out what was said to you. Oftentimes,
1: yeah, real quick, go on. I was going to say, Jane, are you still there?
7: Yes, I am.
1: Okay, well, just real quick, before you share that point, James, sorry, but you mentioned this little creature was wearing burlap sack. Was it like wearing it like clothing?
7: Yes, he had clothes on that looked like burlap, brown. It was brown in color. And he had a hood over his head. I couldn't see what his hair looked like or if he even had hair. And he looked very ancient to me, you know, and it wasn't a dream. It was real. It really happened.
1: Yeah.
7: And it was so vivid that I just never forgot it.
1: Yeah, and that was one other point I wanted to bring up while Jane was still there, James. So the clothes aspect of it, normally when we see things like this depicted, small humanoids, aliens, whatever, they're not wearing clothes. You don't see a Bigfoot wearing shorts, you know, when it comes to like eyewitness depictions of it. You ever hear reports of that? They're wearing clothes?
8: Yeah, like I said, in these tribal traditional tales, wearing clothes is a core part of that small human, or the little people is what they call them out here in the Northwest. But they do wear clothes, and they have their own culture, and I think the belief out here is that they come from the underground realm. And so this notion, your intuition, even as a 2-year-old child, was in alignment with what tribal traditions have been talking about for literally thousands and thousands of years.
1: Wow. Okay. I stepped over your point that you're trying to make there, and you were praising her for not only remembering, but also reporting it and not giving up over all these years, which is an important thing, too, because considering that this happened in the 1940s, a lot of years have been separated from that moment.
8: Yeah. And, you know, it's amazing because so many people, they think that their lives are dull and boring and they just go to work and, you know, nothing is really happening. And yet when something extraordinary happens, they oftentimes will normalize it and, you know, sort of say, oh, that really didn't happen, or they'll explain it away in another, you know, by a more mundane means. And it took me a long time with this reporting program to put my ego aside, because oftentimes when you deny someone else's experience or your own experience, it's because you don't want to seem like a fool. You don't want to seem like you're gullible or you've fallen for something which is couldn't be real. And what I've learned after talking to well over 450 people is that when you give yourself a little bit of space to entertain the notion that what happened may have been real, I have found that the world becomes a much more wondrous place, a much more beautiful place. And once you get one report, you begin to see patterns, and more people have similar reports, and that what you thought was just an isolated experience for yourself actually has happened to more and more people. And, you know, for me, that's one of the biggest joys of this whole project, is being able to help people make sense of their experiences, and you sort of show them the ways in which other people have experienced similar things.
1: Right. Okay. Let's go east of the Rockies, and Melissa is in South Carolina. Melissa, you're on Coast to Coast AM. Go ahead.
9: Hello. Thank you. Fun show. Ryan, you're a wonderful host. It's always fun to listen to you.
1: I'm glad you're having a good time. Thank you.
9: This is a really interesting show, and I had to call. I had an experience that wasn't on a spiritual level or anything like that. It was totally real. My parents lived in Winter Haven, Florida, so I'm talking about the exact opposite, as far away from you as I can get.
8: Uh-huh.
9: I would go visit them, and they lived in one of the retiree communities, and they were bordering in Winter Haven on a forest reserve, because they were protecting the Florida Panthers. They were endangered, and they were trying to build back the population. So every time I would go down there, I was hoping to see one, and I never did. And like maybe 3 or 4 years into it, my mom and I were driving, I think it was Highway 17 to Kissimmee, Haines City, kind of north of Winter Haven, and getting ready to get to this big intersection where it was a real busy road with commercial buildings on the four corners. And we were up maybe 8 feet above the road, and there was a culvert down below, just kind of scrubby root trees and things like that. And there was a culvert with a circular concrete area ready to go under the road. And I said, Mom, I see a Florida panther. And
8: oh, how cool.
9: I said, it's like 5 or 6 feet long. Its tail is just as long. It's dark black. And she said, Florida panthers are tan. What did I see?
8: You know, of course, as I researched the black cats out here, I've heard that there are reports of panthers all across the country. And back when America was being first settled, reports of black panthers were very common. And for whatever reason, modern science refuses to acknowledge their existence. It's very likely that you did see a black cat. So this would probably be something related to a jaguar. And don't doubt yourself. I would say that if you believe that you saw a black cat, it's very possible that you did. Your mom is correct. Cougars or North American mountain lions do have tan fur, and that is what science recognizes. Science also refused to recognize the existence of Komodo dragons. They thought they were the fantasies of ignorant fishermen until they actually went out to the islands in Indonesia and saw them. Same thing with gorillas, those big gorillas in Africa. They were reported for over 2,000 years before science finally recognized them as being real. And so I would say that you very likely saw one of the North American black panthers, and that the first settlers saw when they first came here.
1: Cool. Well, that's kind of neat. Be able to check those things out in person. Thank you very much for the call. Let me get a couple of email questions here that are kind of interesting. One person emailed in. They said, Eric from Brandon, Oregon, great show, been listening a long time, Pacific Northwest, a lot of Sasquatch sightings on the Oregon side of the gorge over the decades. Ask James if this ape cat has been seen on the Oregon side of the gorge also. So that was from
8: absolutely.
1: Brandon, yeah.
8: Yeah, so the question, has the ape cat been seen on the Oregon side? Yes, in fact, one of the patrol officers from the Skamania County Sheriff's Department hunts in the Deschutes River area, which is sort of the eastern half of the gorge. And I was sharing with the Sheriff's Department my maps and showing them where some of the locations were. And they said, oh my gosh, yeah, I saw one. And right where I had an ape cat sighting is where his hunting grounds were, where he saw it as well. So we've seen them all along the Columbia River banks. We've had them reported in the town of Mosier, near the town of Hood River, and around the town of the Dalles, which was the end of the Oregon Trail.
1: Yeah. Going back to the protections that Bigfoot will have in that area, I think you said on the Oregon side they're protected. So what does that mean exactly? Is that just kind of one of those gimmicky things to, you know, get people to pay attention to it? Or do they believe that if a Bigfoot is found in that region, it's almost a certainty if someone would shoot it? So they want to try to preserve it in the sense that they're almost acknowledging that they're real there.
8: Yeah. So to answer that question, it's very real. So the whole county is considered a Sasquatch sanctuary. And the original legislation said that if you shoot and kill a Bigfoot creature in Skamania County, you'll be charged with manslaughter and all of the, criminal penalties that go along with that, including, I think, up to 5 years in jail and a $50,000 fine. So it's deadly serious out here. And it came about, I think, for two reasons. You know, one was they wanted to protect the Sasquatch that were out here. You know, just about everybody who we met when we first came down here, my wife and I were kind of bewildered. But everyone who's had family here for more than one generation, somebody in their family, if not they themselves, has seen a Sasquatch, encountered one in some way, whether it's, you know, footprints or vocalizations or actual visual sighting of them. And to the people out here, these creatures are very real. The Native Americans who live out here, they think it's silly that white folks doubt the existence of Bigfoot. They people have come into the store and they've said, yeah, we have basically treaties with the forest people about certain berry picking areas and mushroom gathering areas and fishing areas. And so it's a very real phenomenon to the people who live here. And it sounds so alien that when you've spent your whole life being told Bigfoot is a myth, to encounter an entire culture of people who, to them, it's a very real thing. And so so the first thing is, let's protect the Sasquatch. These are, intelligent to the Native Americans. They're basically their neighbors. And then the other thing is that it's extremely dangerous to have people running around coming into our county with high-powered rifles and shooting at things that look like humans. And so there's a clear public safety issue involved as well.
1: Yeah, I would understand that side of it. So another question came in from John in Charlotte, North Carolina. Said, please ask James, since everyone now has 4K HD cameras with their phone. Why don't we see more clear photos of these things?
8: You know, that's a good question. I don't know how much time he spent in the wilderness. Just the other day, I had an elk herd in my yard. And elk are enormous creatures, right? They are, some of them can be, you know, 8 to 9 to 10 feet long. They weigh, you know, up to 1,100 pounds. And they're basically the size of a horse. And when they are in the woods, just, you know, two or three trees in, you can barely make them out. So there's one part of it, like a lot of people don't understand how hard it is to take pictures of animals in the wilderness, especially in a wooded area. You know, I've been, you know, 20 feet away from black bear and try to take a picture of it, and it doesn't come out well. I know that sounds like an excuse. That's not the end of the story, but there are physical limitations in terms of just taking pictures of creatures in the forest. But also, I think that particularly the Sasquatch may be able to manipulate these electromagnetic fields. Kind of a long story as to why I think that. And influence some photography. But there are some very good pictures of Sasquatch out there. And I don't think it's the evidence. I think it's the audience that has a problem with a lot of what's being shown out there.
1: All right. We might have to ask you about why you think Bigfoot can manipulate these electromagnetic fields after the break. But I do want to get some more callers lined up. So give us a call now if you have a question or comment for James Shubsky. He is someone that runs the Margie's Outdoor Store. You can find them online, the Columbia River Gorge in that region. That's a hot spot for a lot of weird and strange things. He does his best to try to explain them. Feel free to share your experiences with us here on Coast to Coast AM. Don't go anywhere.

0: I'm Carmen Roberts. Officials say the Hawk Fire near Reno, Nevada was human-caused, but no word how. It's burning out of control with calls for some 90,000 people to evacuate.
1: We have 800 personnel working on the incident, and we're working and engaged 24 hours a day and foresee doing that for the foreseeable future. With both ground and aviation resources.
0: Shane Ackerson with the U.S. Forest Service says the fires caused at least 6 injuries. A star from the Donna Reed Show dies. Shelley Fabre appeared in the show during the run in 1958 to 1965 and scored a number one hit with this song. Johnny Angel. Her family says she died yesterday, surrounded by her loved ones. Fabre was 82 years old. 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
4: Looks like traffic has cleared up a little bit. Looking at 35, 75, 675, and 70, all highways are clear and all streets look smooth. I'm Zach Bayless, WHIO Triple Team Traffic.
5: Mostly sunny with a high of 75 for Monday. I'm Chief Meteorologist Austin Chaney for WHIO.
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1: A lot of weird stuff out there. If you've traveled, you may have seen some things, but if you're at Pacific Northwest, then you may have seen some very strange things like the Klickitat ape cat, just like James Shupski has described here. You can find a picture at coasttocoastam.com. He launched a paranormal reporting program at his store, the Margie's Outdoor Store. So maybe you've seen some things there. Maybe you've reported, or maybe you want to share. You can report through the radio here by calling in, kind of an informal reporting. But what have you seen? Give us a call. James Shubsky will be here to give his insights, things that he's heard. And when he's taken as many reports as he has, he may be able to relate it to something he's experienced himself. So feel free to give us a call now. We'll take some more of those coming up. By the way, paranormaldate.com, if you're looking for someone to hang out with that likes these type of things, not everyone does. You know, some people easily dismiss it. Some people are looking for this type of connection where they can share this in common, where they don't have to feel like they're going to be shamed. And that was kind of the idea, I guess, of Margie's Outdoor Store. You need to be able to report these things with an open mind. And boy, did they come in. And you know what? The more you hear about it, the more convinced you become that it's out there. But some people, they don't want to be convinced. You know, that may not be for them. But if you're looking for someone that enjoys this type of stuff, paranormaldate.com. That might be a good place to start. We have a link on our website as well. All right. James Shubsky, our guest. We'll continue with him after the break. I'm Ryan Recker. Feel free to email me, ryanrecker@coasttocoastam.com. Don't go anywhere.
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0: And welcome back to Coast AM. I'm Ryan Recker, and our guest here for the next 20 minutes or so, if you want to call in and talk about some of the strange things you've seen, James Shubsky is part of Margie'sOutdoorStore.com. I like that you implement Bigfoot right in your logo. I think that was a good choice. I had one person email me, and they said, what kind of stuff do you sell at your store? Is it mostly Sasquatch key rings and things? James?
1: The best,
0: there we go.
1: Yeah.
0: Sorry. I missed the first part of that sentence there. But what kind of things do you sell at your store?
1: We have won Best Outdoor Outfitter in the Gorge 3 years. And so we sell outdoor equipment. Like if you are going out on an adventure, you know, whether it be, you know, camping stove fuel or, you know, those type of things, bear spray, that kind of stuff. So we have a full range of that kind of thing. But we also have a lot of other fun stuff. Of course, we do have some Sasquatch stuff, you know, and T-shirts and things like that. But we also have, you know, a collection of tarot cards, and we sell a lot of rock crystals. And it's a very eclectic place. We say it's one of the most unusual stores in the world. And because we've got a paranormal reporting program, and we've got the outdoor adventure gear, we also have a thing called the Heroes Chamber. And based on some of my previous professional work, I used to work for Wizards of the Coast, the company makes Dungeons and Dragons and Magic the Gathering.
0: Oh, sure. Yeah.
1: And, you know, I've done licensing deals with Star Wars and stuff like that. So we have, you know, some fun props from the Lord of the Rings movies and, you know, Indiana Jones and stuff like that. And so it's like I said, we call it the most unusual store in the world. It's wonderfully weird. And so outdoor adventure gear and lots of other fun stuff.
0: Wizards of the Coast, very interesting company to have on your resume. You ready to take some more calls from listeners?
1: I'd be delighted to.
0: And I know I might be mispronouncing this name. From southern New Jersey, east of the Rockies, is it Helene?

0: experience of a UFO, which I think I could explain, and I had a haunting, which remains a mystery. Very quickly, I am 35 miles southwest of McGuire Air Force Base. Mm-hmm. But one Saturday night, I'm sitting in my backyard, and I see a bright green light in the sky. It's perfectly round. And it's moving in a diagonal direction. And then about 11 seconds when it starts to disappear behind another diagonal line, which is invisible. Long story short, I know an Air Force captain, and I call him, and sure enough, he tells me that the Air Force is doing experiments with invisibility. The interesting thing is that it was so perfectly flat that I could not determine its size or proximity. Second story, very quickly, I had a contractor over to put siding on my home. We had to measure my home. I took my device outside. It was a warm day, and nothing ever happens on my five home cul-de-sac. So I leave the door ajar. Even though I came from the city and I was in the habit of always locking up, we needed only about 8 minutes to measure my house and then put the data into his phone. So I left the door ajar, even though I have a dead bolt, which you can only operate from the inside. I live alone. There's also a key that I use. I didn't have the alarm set. So the door is ajar. We do what we have to do, and we come back to the front door. Well, the deadbolt is on. How did that happen?
1: Oh, wow.
2: Okay.
0: So I run to the back window of my sunroom around the back, open it up, climb in, get the contractor in. We run to the front door, which is now wide open, and I think I have a burglar. My thumb is on 911. I run through the house very quickly. My doors were never moved. My valuables are exactly where I put them. No one was in my home.
2: Okay, well.
0: I look at the contractor. Pardon me?
2: I was going to give James a chance to respond to that. All right.
0: I'm sorry.
2: I was going to say, James, you know all the details. Oh, we got it. I mean, that's fascinating, because when I hear about these stories, it's always finding these things out in the wilderness. But James, is it possible that someone could rummage through a home? Like, could there be a cryptid or something like that that comes to mind that is known to, you know, actually go through a door? Because most of this stuff happens in the wilderness, from what I understand.
1: Well, you know, we have had quite a few ghost reports as well. In the store, we take any kind of strange phenomenon we're interested in hearing about. And, you know, her story reminds me, there is an old courthouse in the Dalles, Oregon, which is, you know, within the gorge. And it was the site of the last public hanging in Oregon. So this is a well-known haunted area. What's similar is that it's now been turned into a restaurant, and the people who work there report doors being locked and unlocked unexpectedly, alarms going off, they attribute it to poltergeist activity, so ghost activity. There's another building that is now the community college, and that used to be a tuberculosis ward back in the 1920s. That is another place where we hear stories about people will go into the elevator, They'll try to go to the third floor. They'll instead get taken to the basement where the morgue, the refrigerated morgue was for this tuberculosis hospital. And so the idea

0: that a poltergeist or a ghost may be fiddling with doors is definitely something that we get reported in the store. So I don't think that your idea that it may have been a ghost that did something like that it is definitely supported by some of the reports we've received.
1: I wanted to touch on a few things that you mentioned, the Air Force base nearby. Have you ever considered experimentation going on by the government, some of the explanations for some of these cryptids, perhaps mutations, things like that, that were man-made, and that's what you're seeing in the wild?
0: You know, just upriver from us was the Hanford nuclear site. This was a part of the Manhattan Project. This was the place where they actually built the world's first nuclear reactor and forged the plutonium for the first atomic weapons. And then during the Cold War, it went into overdrive, and it became called the Apocalypse Factory because they produced enough plutonium for 60,000 nuclear weapons. The reason why that's interesting is that from day one, they had an animal testing program out there, and it is 100% confirmed that they were doing radiation experiments on apex predators, and then those apex predators escaped. Specifically, there were alligators out there, and they had... when we listen to the guys who ran these programs, who are now on like oral history interviews done with them, they talk about this animal testing program, which could they could house 1,000 large animals there at a time. Well, we think that these the Klickitat ape cat may have also been a part of that program. During the 1950s and 60s, the U.S. government started using dolphins to guard some of our most sensitive nuclear sites. And this is particularly the ones along waterways, like the Bangor subbase up here in Washington State, because they were much more effective at finding scuba divers. And so you could train a dolphin to identify somebody. And, you know, basically they had a system where they could have the dolphins capture enemy divers. But that system only works in the salt water, and this Hanford nuclear site is along the Columbia River, which is freshwater. And so if your job was to protect the Hanford nuclear site, you would want to replicate, you'd want to create a sentinel creature that could guard that site. And so you might look at alligators, but you would absolutely look at black jaguars. These are some of the most effective riverine hunters in the world. Jaguars can hold their breath for 15 minutes. They can swim a kilometer in the open ocean. They've got night vision six times better than a human being. And there's quite a bit of evidence, but we believe that they were trying to create a sentinel creature, basically a hybrid jaguar, to guard this nuclear facility. Just like the alligators, these creatures outsmarted the scientists and escaped. And once they escaped, they couldn't recapture them. And so the alligator story is well known to history. And if we extrapolate this that just a little bit, it's one of the most rational explanations for why we have these very large black cats running around Klickitat County and Skamania County. And why a percentage of that population may have some genetic defects in its facial structure.
1: Okay, let's go back to the wild card line, and Dan is trucking through Tennessee. Dan, you're on Coast to Coast AM. Go ahead.
2: Hey, good morning. Yeah, just a quick story. I was driving local at night and around Austin, Texas, and I come around this S-curve in town. You know, it's a suburbia. And there was, I don't know, waist-high grass on the other side of this boulevard. And right there in that grass, I seen this great big black cat head. It must have been, you know, 3 or 4 feet high. The grass was tall is what I'm saying. And I just seen this head poke through the grass. And I'm coming out of this S-curve. Just seen it for a second, but its eyes kind of flashed in my headlights. So I didn't see the body. I didn't see anything but that big old black head.
0: Oh, yeah. Where were you traveling when you saw that?
2: That was Central Texas, just outside Austin, Texas.
0: Oh, okay. Wow. That's a remarkable story. And yeah, so many of our reports are like that, where it's just a fleeting glimpse of what you've seen. Here in the gorge, people have seen this cat along the side of the road, and one guy said that it was as tall as the hood of his Jeep Rubicon. Oh, we've had other folks say that it leapt across the road in front of them, and its body stretched from the white line through the double yellow to the white line on the other side. So remarkable encounter, and very likely you saw, if not a jaguar, something else. But it seems like these cats are out there.
1: Yeah. It almost sounds like you're talking slang. Those cats are out there. Let's go back to the wild card line. And Sharon is in Erie, Pennsylvania. Sharon, you're on Coast to Coast AM. Go ahead.
3: Hi, good morning. Yeah, my name's Sharon. I'm from Erie, Pennsylvania. In 1955, when I was only 2 years old, I had a real, it wasn't like a vision. I saw this Plains Indian woman, and she was weaving a rug. And, okay, now it's October 2025. I put the Oregon Trail up on my wall. I cut all the states involved out of a huge atlas, road atlas. I taped them all together and traced the whole line from Independence, Missouri. Guess where they ended up? Around the Columbia River Gorge.
0: Yep.
3: Yeah. Mm-hmm. It was the remaining survivors from Independence, Missouri, and whoever else they picked up that lived through it. But the Plains Indian woman that I saw in 55, she feeds me this information, and I put that damn wall up, that, you know, that map up on the wall. It goes the whole length of my living room damn near, you know. It does, you know, and I That's had to awesome. Angle it. But she feeds me information. I saw her in 55. I heard a previous listener, you never forget something like that. She saw something in the 40s. You never forget something like that.
0: Yeah.
3: So when I saw her in 55, I ended up writing a poem about her in 79. You know, I never, ever forget her. And she's telling me, put this map on your wall. I did, you know. Okay, fine. I don't remember her telling me, but after I do it, it's like, oh, okay. You know, I just do it. And, she said, you know what? You're listening to Coast, and all these people are going, oh, it's government testing sites and blah, blah, blah, right? And I'm sitting here, well, not laughing. I shouldn't laugh at someone else's experience, but it's like all the people from Independence, Missouri, the ones that lived through it, they all ended up around that Columbia River Gorge around that area.
1: Yeah, thank you very much, Sharon, for the call, for the sake of time. James, any thoughts on that?
0: Yeah, you know, we have a number of people with those kind of experiences, and it's fascinating because it often happens in childhood when someone's barriers to unusual experiences are lower. As you get older, you start to build up, you know, that ego, and you don't want, you're more likely to deny that kind of experience. It's fascinating to me that these, when they're young, you have this experience and you remember it. And that's what we see often with these reports, is that these experiences, which are outside of the norm, are so unusual and so different that you never forget about them. And it's very often you don't have anyone to talk to about them.
1: Yeah.
0: And that's one of the things that we really work on, is making our place of safe landing zones.
1: Yeah. Margie'sOutdoorStore.com. You can see some reports and different things that have been reported there. And James Shubsky, thank you so much for joining us tonight on Coast to Coast. We really appreciate it.
0: It was my true pleasure. Thank you so much for having me.
1: A lot of people to thank: Adam Thompson, Michael Cosio, Dan Galanti, Donna Walker, Tom Danheiser, Gina Salvetti, Sue Trikas, Bill May, Lex Lonehood, Sean Latasseur, my mentor Phil Tower, the legends George Norrie and Art Bell, who make this all possible, and you. I'm not sure the next time I'll be in, hopefully in the next couple of weeks. If you want to email me in between, Ryan Recker at coasttocoastam.com. 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
1: A fast-growing wildfire wreaking havoc in northwest Nevada. I'm Ann Carrick, Fox News. Officials now saying the Hawk Fire was human-caused and thousands are being asked to evacuate. Fire Battalion Chief Shane Ackerson.
2: Currently, we have 42,000 individuals who are displaced and on an active evacuation, with approximately 45,000 individuals that are in the set status to be prepared to evacuate.
1: He says at least 6 people have been injured in the blaze, which began Saturday and quickly grew to 20 square miles. 800 personnel were assigned to the fire. Washoe County, Nevada emergency officials opened the Reno Sparks Convention Center to evacuees, but no pets allowed. Small and large animals are to be left at 2 other locations. The United States Navy apparently is keeping the oil flowing through the Strait of Hormuz by escorting tankers through a safer passage. Fox's Trey Yingst in Tel Aviv.
3: Reports do indicate that crossings through the Strait of Hormuz are up 400% over the past 2 weeks. In the backdrop, there is an ongoing U.S. naval blockade, and fresh sanctions are expected for Iran next week. Iran's parliament speaker and top negotiator, Mohammad Khalibaf, posted to X over the weekend saying, "We've received numerous messages from neighboring countries about shaping new security arrangements and economic cooperation in the region. The United States put the security of every single one of its allies at such risk through bullying and pure disregard for their foreign interests for the sake of Israel." While President Trump indicated that talks with Iran have stopped, he says the United States is having trouble figuring out who to deal with inside of Iran.
1: President Trump threatened last week to take the Strait of Hormuz as an American territory. And Spider-Man is clinging to the top spot at the box office. Sony's Marvel adventure Spider-Man Brand New Day collecting $39 million in its 4th weekend of release. 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
5: Looks like traffic has cleared up a little bit. Looking at 35, 75, 675, and 70, all highways are clear and all streets look smooth. I'm Zach Bayless, WHIO Triple Team Traffic.
6: Mostly sunny with a high of 75 for Monday. I'm Chief Meteorologist Austin Chaney for WHIO.
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11: I love that more and more medicine is available direct to you and me as consumers. More and more medical services as well, outside of the direct, normal way you'd go for medical care. But I got to give you a special warning. When you do things like I do wearing an Aura fitness tracker, or you go to a website that says, hey, we'll treat whatever condition it is you have. You don't need to go to your doctor for this. You don't know who you're dealing with, what they're going to do with the information about you. Are they going to resell it? What happens over and over again is you unwittingly sign up for some kind of ongoing subscription that's really hard to get out of. So before you go non-traditional with medicine, make sure you know that you read about the organization and know what you're getting into.
0: Clark is WHIO's consumer warrior, and you can hear him during Miami Valley's morning news on WHIO.
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14: Part of Maggie's outdoor store, and he documents the paranormal in that area outside of Portland. A lot of weird stuff. If you go to coasttocoastam.com, you can actually see images of what looks like a creature that's kind of like a Black Panther that's seen in the area of the Columbia River Gorge. It's a weird looking animal, and there's a lot of reports of it. And there's a lot of weird stuff that happens. So we'll talk to James in the second half of the show here. I want to thank everyone that's emailed me. Last night we had what I thought was a fantastic open lines. One of the weird things that happened during open lines, and the best way to describe it, is if you take a super bouncy ball and you throw it in a concrete room, and the ball just bounces off the ceiling, the walls, the floor, back to the ceiling, to the... That was open lines last night, and I received, dozens of emails that I tried to reply to before the show here today, and all the emails were, wow, what a crazy open lines from last night. If you want to go download the podcast, if you're an insider, that'd be easy for you to do and listen to it from yesterday. But it was, a lot of people said, wow, a lot of crazies came out last night. And I thought, no, not at all. I love the randomness. I love that we had so many different directions that the show went into last night. And I love when I get emails like that too. So thank you for everyone that sends the email to Ryan Recker at coasttocoastam.com. That's what it's all about. When we come back, Carlos Acevedo in The Exorcist. 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
14: And joining us now is an author who wrote the book, The Devil Inside, The Dark Legacy of the Exorcist, going beyond the mist to examine the original case that inspired the novel and really the American public reaction to it. Carlos Acevedo, thank you so much for joining us on Coast to Coast AM.
18: Thank you, Ryan. Thank you for having me.
14: I figure when you're writing a book called The Devil Inside, The Dark Legacy of the Exorcist, there's probably some demonic things working against you. I would almost assume that as you are progressing through your book and doing your research, that a lot of strange things started to happen to you, if I had to guess.
18: Well, you wouldn't be wrong if you guessed that, actually.
14: Well, what happened?
18: Well, I was halfway through the book when I got COVID. And I got a pretty bad case of COVID, and it laid me up for about a month. And I barely remember anything from that time, actually. And I was a little foggy for a few months after that. So it really interrupted the flow of the book. It actually delayed the publication of the book. And I really had to do a refresher course for tonight because I forgot just about everything that I wrote.
14: Is that right?
18: Yeah.
14: Isn't that something, how that works?
18: Yeah, it's amazing. I guess Pazuzu got
14: Just like the actual subject matter of the book, when you're writing about the devil or anything along those lines, I just assume you're going to get attacked spiritually in a way where you know that you're welcoming in some pretty dark things. So dark things, if they see that welcome sign, they're going to just be attracted to you.
18: Yeah, that could be. I have a similar problem issue with the latest book I'm writing, which is about satanic cults and crimes. And it's just very depressing to read about it. And I actually gave up researching it for a while because, you know, the mental toll really gets on you after a while.
14: What did you learn about the making of The Exorcist? Did you find any similarities of when they were making that film and when you were writing that book, some of the strange things that may have been happening to them could have been happening to you?
18: Oh, no, I wouldn't go that far. Definitely not. I would definitely not go that far. Other than COVID, I was okay other than COVID. But I did forget a lot of what happened. So It's possible that I wasn't okay. But I think I was okay at the time, other than COVID, yeah. But other than that, I didn't get any sort of bad vibes. To me, it's a film. It's one of the most expensive films produced in the 1970s. It cost more than Star Wars. It cost about the same as Jaws. It cost twice as much as The Godfather. So it's essentially a Hollywood film. And I didn't take it as possibly being spiritually attacked at any point.
14: Okay. Well, when you look at a movie like that and you see all the things that are happening there, you sometimes wonder what it was. What inspired it? What was real? What wasn't? Tell us about the movie The Exorcist. What did you find were some of the real life happenings that inspired it that may have, I guess, frightened you in a way, because there's a lot of frightening things in that movie.
18: Well, as a film, it creeped me out a little bit as a kid. It wasn't my favorite horror film. I was definitely a horror nut when I was a kid. And that's one of the things that separates this book from other Exorcist books, is I have a feel for the genre of the horror film. But the strangest things are about the original case, which is the Hung Killer case, which took place in 1949 between Maryland and St. Louis, where a young 14-year-old kid named Ronald Hung Killer underwent a series of exorcisms. And one of the strangest things I found out in researching this book is that Ronald had already had a sort of exorcism before the Catholic priests came onto the scene. And that sort of really, it's almost as if the Catholics were late, you know, they were late to save the day. And that was pretty interesting, finding that out.
14: Finding that there was, you know, that sort of history with the case. Okay, so there was an exorcism before the exorcism? Is that what you're saying?
18: of a sort. So Ronald Hung Killer, he had a favorite aunt. Her name was Matilda. And according to sources, she was a spiritualist. And she taught him how to use a Ouija board. And some people doubt that, but at least two pretty good sources have written that in their books. And so she was very ill. And Ronald was very close to her. And some people might say he was a little too close to her. But she was basically on the way out, to put it in a cheap way, I guess. And that's when these things start happening, the phenomena, the bed moving, the noises, the scratches, etc. And the family got upset, obviously. So the first thing they did was call in a seance. They arranged a seance to figure out what was happening. So that's the first supernatural thing that came about in the Hung Killer case. And eventually, only a week and a half after the phenomena began, Aunt Matilda died.
14: Okay. What was the distance? How long after this happened she died?
18: Well, Ronald started having trouble January 15th, 1949. Mm-hmm. And she had multiple sclerosis, so she was not going to last very long. And she died January January 26th. I could be wrong about that. But she died shortly thereafter. And after that, things got worse.
14: Right. I almost find like instances like that. When you say they were close and you hear about these things sort of happening and then the floodgates start to open after she's gone, do you feel like she was holding something back? Do you think there could have been something there where she, there's something to that, because you mentioned there's some documented, the exorcism before the exorcist. Do you think that maybe after her passing, she was the only thing that was stopping these bad demons from coming in? And that's why all these bad things happened after she passed?
18: No, I think it was more a case of Ronald trying to get to her. According to one book, he pulled out a Ouija board and tried to contact her after she died. Mm-hmm. All of his problems basically came from, were triggered by her last illness and then her death. And Ronald was already a sort of a troubled kid. His parents were religious and they didn't let him do much. And he had troubles in school. Mm-hmm. And I think her death triggered a response in him, which I don't think is demonic possession. But there was a reverend, Lutheran reverend named Luther Miles Schultz, who believed it was poltergeist activity.
14: Right.
18: My own take is that Ronald was 14 years old and had some serious troubles that might have affected him psychosomatically. But undergoing exorcisms repeatedly are not fun for anybody, obviously.
14: Yeah. When you say repeatedly, how many different attempted exorcisms were there?
18: Well, there's been a lot of legends and misinformation about the real case. And I would say there's zero in Maryland. Mm-hmm. His aunt had lived in St. Louis, a St. Louis suburb.
14: Right.
18: So the family took Ronald to St. Louis, I guess because of the connection with the aunt. And there he did undergo several exorcisms. It's unclear how many he underwent. But that's where he underwent the real exorcisms, Catholic exorcisms. Because right. Before that, the family had brought in a powwow healer to do a demon cleansing for him. And that was before the Catholics showed up. So that's what I found really interesting, is that the family was already primed, sort of, to believe a supernatural occurrence.
14: Yeah. I think about in the Catholic Church, and this is, you're talking about 1949, roughly, this is when this is going on in St. Louis, is that right?
18: Right, 1949.
14: Yeah, okay. Knowing what we would know in 1949, there's a lot of unexplainable things. In the Catholic Church, of course, very well connected. If you're part of the church, I got to imagine you're calling a priest. If you're a parent and your kid's starting to show some of these different signs, that's not going to be uncommon. I would almost think that if you're a priest and you're called to these sort of situations, I don't know how many other examples of exorcisms they would have had up until that point, but this would have blown these priests away, some of the different stories that they're hearing, if it's depicted the same way it is in the movie.
18: Oh, absolutely. And it's funny that you bring that up. Because the two main exorcists were rookies. They had never done anything like this before. And when they finally got the go-ahead, the green light from the Archdiocese, they actually had to have manuals in hand. They were basically doing on-the-job training.
14: Yeah, so that's good luck with that. What about some of these things we saw in the movie? So what would the priest have walked into in a situation like this? Because, you know, in the movie, we see her in the bed and, you know, they're trying to examine and understand the situation. And there's a lot of, you know, foul language and, you know, grotesque things that are going on. What would, in this case, in the real life case, what would the priest have walked into? What would they have seen?
18: I think that's about right. I think Blatty took some of the movie material from an earlier exorcism case in Erling, Iowa, which I think was in the 1920s. He considered the case suspect, but he still used some of the things that happened there, and that happened to be a young woman. So he applied some of that to the Hunkeller case and made the exorcist. But that's about right. The woman in Erling, Iowa, supposedly vomited, just like in the movie with Linda Blair. And the cursing, physical, prodigious physical strength, that kind of thing. And so I think you got it on the head. You hit it on the head. That's exactly what they'd be walking into with this kid who either was the victim of poltergeist or he had a serious mental disorder, essentially.
14: Right. Well, even so, how old was the kid at the time in this case?
18: 14. He was 14 years old.
14: 14. Okay. It's 1949. It's a 14-year-old. I think about what kids today are exposed to. They have the internet. Like, they can learn some things that they shouldn't learn at that age. I don't know what he would have been exposed to that would have, you know, perhaps given him certain vocabulary or understandings in the world that a 14-year-old may not have experienced up until that point. So I'm guessing some of these priests would have heard and seen some things that an average 14-year-old would have no idea about that may have tipped them off. There could have been something else going on here, something supernatural.
18: Yeah, that's a good point, because I'm not a believer in this being a demonic possession case. But that, what you just said, is one of the only things that gives me pause, is how in 1949, there's no internet, there's no cable TV, there's no TV, there's no television whatsoever.
14: Right.
18: How does this kid pick this stuff up? And then blurt it out to the priests in rabid fashion, right? He's angry, he's thrashing about, he's powerful, etc. And that really is the only reason I would think that I could change my mind about this case. But it's true. On the other hand, there were some, cheesy possession Hollywood movies in the 40s. But, the movies don't circulate back then like they do now.
14: The movies. Well, what kind of movies? Like give me, because you said you studied the horror genre. What kind of movies would have been available at that time that I guess he could have been exposed to, or at least the concept of some of these movies? If he saw a poster, for example, what was available at that point?
18: Well, there was, let's just say he started going to movies when he was 10 or 11 or something like that. Then the most obvious ones are, the Draculas from Universal, which has a Catholic underpinning, even though that may sound strange. There were the movies by Val Lewton that came out in the 40s. The Seventh Victim, for example, is about a satanic cult. Mm-hmm. And I think there was a ghost movie. A couple of ghost movies, The Uninvited was one. And Rebecca by Hitchcock, she is sort of, it's a red herring, but she's sort of possessed in the movie, etc. So there's that. There are also a couple of novels whose, long forgotten novels whose names even I have forgotten. But you're right. There wasn't enough in the air, in the cultural air.
14: Source material.
18: Yeah, exactly.
14: Because, there's only a certain amount of things that they know. Like if my kid comes home and says something that I've never heard them say, the first thing I'd be like, where did you learn that? Where did you hear that from? Who did you hear that from? Right. I would have to do a little bit of a forensic analysis to try to figure out the source of it. Because if it was something that they heard from school, okay, now we got to talk about it. If it was something they found on YouTube, all right, I guess we're not watching YouTube anymore. So when you're that age in 1949, there has to be a source for some of it. But if you're talking to the point where you don't know where the source is coming from and they're saying things that even the parents can't track down, that's very troubling. By the way, I want to make sure people know how to find your book, The Devil Inside, The Dark Legacy of the Exorcist. If they wanted to find that, where can they go?
18: Amazon.com. Where everybody goes, right?
14: Is that something you say? 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And, just a little note for our listeners here. I think we may have to try to recall you again. 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So I think during the break, Carlos, we're going to call you back and we're going to try to get you on the other side of this break. 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So anyone here listening that's saying that the audio quality is a little bit off, we're going to fix that here on Coast to Coast AM. 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Our guest is the author of the book, The Devil Inside, The Dark Legacy of the Exorcist, Carlos Acevedo. We'll continue with him on Coast to Coast AM.

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1: Fox News, I'm Ann Carrick. Investigators now saying the Hawk Fire was human-started, not natural causes. 42,000 people ordered to evacuate as the fire approaches Reno, Nevada. Washoe County Sheriff Darren Ballum.
2: We have 450 beds at the convention center that are already set up. We also have another 500 beds that the Red Cross is getting. They are on their way to the convention center in Hall 5. So that's 950 beds we will have available.
1: The blaze grew rapidly Saturday night. 6 people reported injured. Oil is flowing again through the Strait of Hormuz.
3: Reports do indicate that crossings through the Strait of Hormuz are up 400% over the past 2 weeks. In the backdrop, there is an ongoing U.S. naval blockade, and fresh sanctions are expected for Iran next week.
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4: Mostly sunny with a high of 75 for Monday. I'm Chief Meteorologist Austin Chaney for WHIO.
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1: And our subject matter for the first couple of hours is the book, The Devil Inside, The Dark Legacy of the Exorcist, and author Carlos Acevedo. 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All right, we'll continue with our guest, Carlos Acevedo, coming up after the break. The Devil Inside is his book, The Dark Legacy of the Exorcist. 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
1: And welcome back to Coast AM. I'm your host, Ryan Recker. If you want to email us, ryanrecker at coasttocoastam.com. He's the author of The Devil Inside, The Dark Legacy of the Exorcist. Carlos Acevedo, thank you so much for joining us again tonight.
7: Thanks. I hope this audio is better.
1: I think it is better. I don't know what was happening before, but I don't think I was alone. I think some of the listeners, sometimes it just happens that way where just how it goes, the line gets a little muddied, but I think we got it fixed. You know, I wanted to go back to this case from 1949. And, you know, he's 14 years old. All this stuff is happening. And I wanted to bring up some things that were depicted in the movie The Exorcist, things like speaking a different language. Any evidence that happened in real life?
7: In real life, one of the priests, or he was a Jesuit seminarian at the time, his name was Walter Halloran. And years later, he said that Ronald had not spoken any language other than Latin. And he believed that Ronald had picked up the Latin and was mimicking the priest at the bedside.
1: I see.
7: So other than that, no. No. And Walter Halloran is an interesting father, interesting fellow, because he denies that it was demonic possession completely.
1: Oh, so he thinks the kid was just mimicking what he thought would be possession, or what did he think was going on?
7: Well, he didn't specify that, but the people who spoke to him, believe the kid was seriously troubled. He might have had a kind of like Munchausen syndrome, what they call Munchausen syndrome, or he might have had something else like histrionic personality disorder, that kind of thing. You know, being the center of attention and receiving sympathy or victim status, for people who suffer from that, it becomes obsessive. And people will go to great lengths to achieve those goals, as strange as it sounds to us. And some of these lengths include excruciating pain and discomfort. And when they talk about Ronald being prodigiously strong, the father said, yeah, he punched me in the face, but he wasn't Mike Tyson, is what he said, basically.
1: Sure. I mean, I've seen some 14-year-olds in today's terms that it would be like Mike Tyson. I mean, these kids grow up pretty fast today. But okay, going back to like some of the scratchings, the marks, the words that may have been carved, any evidence of that?
7: Well, that's a very interesting question, because he did have scratches and marks. But there was a diary written by Father John Bishop, who was there in St. Louis, and his diary began in March 9th, 1949. And he wrote in his diary that he saw Ronald scratch himself with the word hell. And that troubled me, obviously. And there are other unexplained scratches. Father Halloran said that there were no words when he saw Ronald and was part of the exorcism. But one thing that most people don't point out, and you don't really read anywhere, is that Ronald was on barbitol, which is barbiturate. And one of the side effects of barbitol is extreme skin rashes. So that's always a possibility.
1: I see. So that if he's on medication, that would indicate to me he's seen doctors.

0: flexibility.
1: I see. So that if he's on medication, that would indicate to me he's seen doctors. Did he see any psychiatrists before seeing the Catholic Church, or did he see any doctors after the fact? Do we know what other people may have seen him?
0: Well, this is the order that everything transpired. First, the aunt dies. The family holds a seance to contact the aunt. Then they bring in a Lutheran minister named Reverend Luther Schultz. Mm-hmm. Then they bring in a powwow healer for a demon cleansing. Hmm. After that, the Lutheran minister succeeds in convincing them to actually take the kid to a doctor. So they took him to a doctor, and the doctor is the one who prescribed the barbitol. Mm-hmm. And then they took him to a psychiatrist for one session, and the psychiatrist said he seems perfectly normal. He's just a little bit high-strung. Mm-hmm. And that was essentially the extent of Ronald's ministrations until the Catholics showed up for the exorcism. So he did see a psychiatrist for one session, yes.
1: The psychiatrist might have been in over his head. I mean, from some of the things that we're seeing. But, you know, I guess I don't know what typical behavior of a 14-year-old boy would have been in 1949. I guess there could have been some strange behavior, but it also seems like they probably would have been quick to dismiss it, thinking that they don't want to overdiagnose these things. Like, almost in today's terms, because we're looking at it in 2026, we're quite many decades removed from what the standard practices were from a psychologist. So it's almost hard for me to understand what the parents were going through, what the doctors were going through, because it was just such a different time there that it almost seems like, in a way, I think, okay, the parents are doing everything they possibly can because they love their kid. And at the same time, I think, well, maybe they are projecting some of their own beliefs onto this, and that was interfering with the treatment the kid needed.
0: That is exactly what I think. The real problem for me is that, you know, we spoke about how did he pick up these phrases or these ideas, and I think it was from the people around him. Because immediately, I mean, first his aunt was a spiritualist who taught him how to use the Ouija board. And immediately after the aunt died, the mother says, oh, you're being haunted by your aunt. So she's a little superstitious, and the parents are both religious. And so they also held prayer circles for him, a Lutheran prayer circle. So right away, this kid is being couched in religious terms, mm-hmm. religious and supernatural terms. And so immediately, if he's a malingerer or trying to play a victim, et cetera, he immediately knows how to cue that up.
1: Okay. What happens to, okay, the priests come in. And you see what was documented through that case. What immediately happens to the boy after that? Does things start to clear up? Do things get worse? Do they stay the same? Do they follow him? What do we know that happened afterwards?
0: Well, after he was returned to normal, which took about, I'm going to say it took about a month for him undergoing all these excruciating acts, which you know, to us, it may, you know, who would pretend to do such a thing, right? That's what we think. But we know there are people who insert foreign objects into their body so they can get surgery. There are people who are called, I guess, self-amputators, who want some of their limbs electively amputated. So we know that there's a possibility that people harm themselves, right? So the kid is cured, and after that, the family moves out of Cottage City, Maryland, because, you know, they don't want the publicity, right? Mm-hmm. So they're gone, and he apparently lives a very normal life, and he becomes an employee of NASA for 40 years.
1: And NASA?
0: Okay. Yeah. Out of this world. And so no one ever hears from him again. People know who he is, and he was tracked down by some journalists, but he refuses to comment. And, you know, in those days, I guess the journalists were better. I don't know. But, you know, they left him alone. They didn't release his name and bother him any further. He wanted his privacy, and that was that.
1: Oh, wow. That is something else.

0: I guess I didn't know that side of it. They don't have that in the movie, that I remember, at least.
1: No, but you know,
0: so he goes and just... He lives a normal life after that and just doesn't want to talk about it. And they respect that. That's, to me, another strange thing that you never see in 2026.
1: Oh, exactly. He would have been hounded. I mean, like, you know, mercilessly, right? Every day, right?
0: TMZ would have sent a bus by his house in hopes that he would come out and wave to him.
1: Maybe two buses. A drone.
0: Maybe.
1: You know, all sorts of things. You know? But one thing that I found fascinating is he died in 2020 after, you know, a lifetime of anonymity, right? I mean, nobody knew anything about him, essentially. But the New York Post tracked down what they called his companion. And they interviewed her. And I have a direct quote from her here about Ronald. She says, he said he wasn't possessed. It was all concocted. He said, I was just a bad boy.
0: Huh. You know, one person emailed in, Cameron was an email, said, read the rumors that this young teenager was well known as a trickster who loved to fool his mother and friends. So when I hear things like that, some quotes towards the end of the life, it was all made up. How much stock do you put into that? Do you look at that as just one data point into many, or do you put a little bit more weight into that?
1: I put a lot more weight into that because your caller is correct. There was a journalist in the late 90s named Mark Osasnik who tracked down his childhood friends. And they all said Ronald was, A, unpopular, but also a mischief maker. And his best friend said he was never exactly normal. That's almost a direct quote. And also called him a mean bastard. So, I mean, you know, not trying to cast aspersion on the dead or anything, but that's what they said. And, you know, teenagers, you know, they do weird things. Like, you know, I remember years ago reading about some kid who called in a bomb threat just so he didn't have to go to school, right?
0: Yeah.
1: You know, so.
0: People do that.
1: Yeah.
0: Teenagers, yeah, they don't necessarily make the best decisions, and they don't think of the ramifications, especially at that age, 14 at the time. I would think that at some point, if you're so committed to the act that you've made it your whole personality and you've gone through this trouble of calling in Lutherans and Catholics and psychologists and things, that you'd almost have to stay with it. But it sounds like he gave it up cold turkey and changed his life. I almost think that you would be remorseful if you look back at it and say, okay, that was a mistake, that you would apologize for it as opposed to not tell anyone about it.
1: Yeah, you know, I think that's a good point too. But then, I mean, he just wanted to get, if it was just pretending, he just wanted to get past this. I mean, I don't blame him, right? I mean, I screwed up. I'm never going to do anything like that again. I just want to be normal for the rest of my life. And he was, because he lived, I guess, 66 more years.
0: Yeah.
1: 5 more years. So he was okay after that. But I do know that the reverend, the Lutheran reverend, Schultz, his theory was the boy had a favorite aunt. And I thought initially that he was doing all these things to attract attention, avoid going to school, get a trip to St. Louis, visit his favorite aunt, and obtain other multiple benefits. So that's what the minister thought. And on the other hand, there are plenty of people in the St. Louis hospital where Ronald underwent exorcisms who thought it was totally real.
0: Yeah. Well, they're experiencing something that they don't know what they're looking at. You're talking about unexperienced Catholic priests too, so they don't know what's genuine and what might be someone pulling your leg. So they're trying to learn at the same time. So they don't want to mock or disbelieve it because, you know, if it is genuine. So let's talk about, I know we're getting close to the end of the hour, but
1: that's a great point though. I would love to touch on that point that you just made there.
0: Sure. Okay.
1: Because according to William Peter Blatty, who wrote the novel and the screenplay to the movie, very smart man, did his research, in depth. through his research, he found out that there were only 3 officially sanctioned exorcisms in the history of the United States up to the time he wrote the novel. 3. So the idea that these guys, the priests and whomever, didn't know what they were doing, possibly, or were awed by it, I think that's a good point.
0: Well, I want to go to the actual movie and the release of it, and there was a lot of some controversy. Of course, the movie itself controversial based on some of the things that were depicted in it, very sensationalized. So when they talk about the movie itself, where people would see it and they'd feel sick after watching it, or they would faint, or they would walk out, any evidence that you found that those things were happening in mass at movie theaters during that time?
1: That is absolutely true. 100% true. People fainted. They vomited. They fled. They fled the movie theater. And one of my theories is the movie made so much money when it first came out because people kept going back to see if they can make it to the end. So they bought extra tickets, you know, another ticket. They went back the next week. Can I make it this time? Can I make it through this time? That is absolutely correct. Although I would say the Exorcist crew were very much into gimmick marketing. Mm-hmm. And they probably had help along the way, you know, because horror movies had a history of that kind of gimmick. For example, Dracula planted stories, the Universal who filmed Dracula planted stories in the newspapers about women fainting in the audience. And they actually went so far as to place ambulances in front of the theaters. So in case anybody fainted and they had to be carried out. But it is true. I mean, people were not ready in 1973 and 1974 for this kind of thing. Absolutely not.
0: That type of marketing is genius. I absolutely love that, by the way. It's old school in a way. But going back to the horror movies of its time, and it becomes popular and it gets into the news and people are talking about it. There's a buzz around it. Is it possible that maybe the reaction people got was because this could have been the first horror movie they've ever seen? They were not familiar with the genre, and it was just so shocking to them that it just overwhelmed them.
1: That's basically it there. Here's the issue with The Exorcist that people don't keep in mind. This was a mainstream, mega blockbuster film. Most horror films after Rosemary's Baby were disreputable. They went into the grindcore theaters, they went into urban centers, and, you know, people in, you know, Springfield were not going to go see Last House on the Left, you know?
0: The
1: Corpse Grinder, right? So this audience was completely unprepared because it was a Warner Brothers film, it was based on a number one bestseller, and it had a lot of hype.
0: Yes. Well, are you ready to take some calls from our listeners in the next hour?
1: I might have to do some push-ups.
0: The book is on Amazon, The Devil Inside, The Dark Legacy of the Exorcist. And if you want to know something about maybe the true story behind it, the movie itself, if you want to talk about horror movies or just in general with Carlos Acevedo, this would be a great time for you to call in. We'll start lining up some of your phone calls. If you want to email us, ryanrecker@coasttocoastam.com. Again, the book is called The Devil Inside. You can find it now. Carlos Acevedo will continue with him after the break on Coast to Coast AM. Don't go anywhere.

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1: I want to talk to you about something that's been a huge problem. In fact, in a number of places, these are now being banned. Con artists telling you, you got to do something, whatever it is, involving you going to an ATM, could be at a gas station, convenience store, something like that. These are cryptocurrency ATMs. The scamsters trying to get in your wallet for whatever reason, try to get you to go to one of these, send them untraceable funds. Once you've sent your money, it goes who knows where to somebody in crypto with no possibility of you ever recouping your money. Know that even though more and more of these ATMs are banned, they're still out there. You be careful whenever somebody's telling you, you got to pay them right now and you got to pay them at a crypto ATM. The answer is no way.
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4: Continues to grow. I'm Ted Lindner, Fox News, talking about the fast-growing wildfire wreaking havoc in northwest Nevada, and thousands are being asked to evacuate. Fire Battalion Chief Shane Ackerson.
5: Currently, we have 42,000 individuals who are displaced and on an active evacuation, with approximately 45,000 individuals that are in the set status to be prepared to evacuate.
4: He says at least six people have been injured in the blaze, which began Saturday and quickly grew to 20 square miles. Washoe County, Nevada emergency officials opening the Reno Sparks Convention Center to evacuees, but no pets are allowed. Small and large animals are to be left at two other locations. 800 personnel were assigned to the fire. President Trump setting new tariffs on Canadian goods after negotiators failed to reach a deal. Fox's Alex Hogan.
6: He wrote on Truth Social saying Canada wants the benefits of being a state without being one. They also have charged our great farmers for many years massive amounts of tariffs, adding, quote, no more. The U.S. will impose 50% tariffs on about $20 billion worth of Canadian goods. Canada, in response to all of this, said that it will be imposing these tariffs dollar for dollar.
4: Some critics arguing the tariffs are raising costs for American businesses and consumers that depend on goods sourced from abroad. And authorities in Oregon are investigating the deaths of five people and several domestic animals. They were found after an early Saturday morning vehicle fire in a rural property. And the Washington County Sheriff's Office saying it's investigating the scene as a quintuple homicide. Police were called in soon after firefighters discovered the bodies. No suspect is currently in custody. Authorities declined to say whether they have specific suspect in mind or if the perpetrator may be among the deceased. 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
7: Mostly sunny with a high of 75 for Monday. I'm Chief Meteorologist Austin Chaney for WHIO.
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9: For This Week in History, I'm Ron Otto. 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
1: Apple's got a new idea and they're pushing it hard. 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Well, that sounds great, but then what else? 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

0: from the Great Lakes on the other side of Erie. I'm Ryan Recker, your host tonight on Coast to Coast AM. A lot to get to on the show, including our first guest, Carlos Acevedo, on The Exorcist. What's true? What's the myth? What are the real world effects of a movie like that? He wrote a book. We'll have Carlos on in the first half. The second half, James Shubsky. Shubsky is part of Maggie's Outdoor Store, and he documents the paranormal in that area outside of Portland. A lot of weird stuff. If you go to coasttocoastam.com, you can actually see images of what looks like a creature that's kind of like a Black Panther that's seen in the area of the Columbia River Gorge. It's a weird-looking animal, and there's a lot of reports of it, and there's a lot of weird stuff that happens. So we'll talk to James in the second half of the show here. I want to thank everyone that's emailed me. Last night we had what I thought was a fantastic open lines. One of the weird things that happened during open lines, and the best way to describe it, is if you take a super bouncy ball and you throw it in a concrete room and the ball just bounces off the ceiling, the walls, the floor, back to the ceiling, to the... That was open lines last night. And I received, dozens of emails that I tried to reply to before the show here today. And all the emails were, wow, what a crazy open lines from last night. If you want to, go download the podcast. If you're an insider, that'd be easy for you to do and listen to it from yesterday. But it was, a lot of people said, wow, a lot of crazies came out last night. And I thought, no, not at all. I love the randomness. I love that we had so many different directions that the show went into last night. And I love when I get emails like that too. So thank you for everyone that sends the email to Ryan Recker at coasttocoastam.com. That's what it's all about. When we come back, Carlos Acevedo in The Exorcist, next on Coast to Coast AM.
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0: And joining us now is an author who wrote the book, The Devil Inside, The Dark Legacy of the Exorcist, going beyond the myths to examine the original case that inspired the novel and really the American public reaction to it. Carlos Acevedo, thank you so much for joining us on Coast to Coast AM.
4: Thank you, Ryan. Thank you for having me.
0: I figure when you're writing a book called The Devil Inside, The Dark Legacy of The Exorcist, there's probably some demonic things working against you. I would almost assume that as you are progressing through your book and doing your research, that a lot of strange things started to happen to you, if I had to guess.
4: Well, you wouldn't be wrong if you guessed that, actually.
0: Well, what happened?
4: I was halfway through the book when I got COVID. And I got a pretty bad case of COVID, and it laid me up for about a month. And I barely remember anything from that time, actually. And I was a little foggy for a few months after that. So it really interrupted the flow of the book. It actually delayed the publication of the book. And I really had to do a refresher course for tonight because I forgot just about everything that I wrote.
0: Is that right? Yeah. Isn't that something, how that works?
4: Yeah, it's amazing. I guess Pazuzu got
0: Just like the actual subject matter of the book, when you're writing about the devil or anything along those lines, I just assume you're going to get attacked spiritually in a way where you know that you're welcoming in some pretty dark things. So dark things, if they see that welcome sign, they're going to just be attracted to you.
4: Yeah, that could be. I have a similar issue with the latest book I'm writing, which is about satanic cults and crimes. And it's just very depressing to read about it. And I actually gave up researching it for a while because, you know, the mental toll really gets on you after a while.
0: What did you learn about the making of The Exorcist? Did you find any similarities of when they were making that film and when you were writing that book, some of the strange things that may have been happening to them could have been happening to you?
4: Oh, no, I wouldn't go that far. Definitely not. I would definitely not go that far. Other than COVID, I was okay, other than COVID. But I did forget a lot of what happened. So It's possible that I wasn't okay. But I think I was okay at the time, other than the COVID, yeah. But other than that, I didn't get any sort of bad vibes. To me, it's a film. It's one of the most expensive films produced in the 1970s. It cost more than Star Wars. It cost about the same as Jaws. It cost twice as much as The Godfather. So it's essentially a Hollywood film. And I didn't take it as possibly being spiritually attacked at any point.
0: Okay. Well, when you look at a movie like that and you see all the things that are happening there, you sometimes wonder what it was, what inspired it, what was real, what wasn't. Tell us about the movie The Exorcist. What did you find were some of the real life happenings that inspired it that may have, I guess, frightened you in a way? Because there's a lot of frightening things in that movie.
4: Well, as a film, it creeped me out a little bit as a kid. It wasn't my favorite horror film. I was definitely a horror nut when I was a kid. And that's one of the things that separates this book from other Exorcist books is I have a feel for the genre of the horror film. But the strangest things are about the original case, which is the Hung Killer case, which took place in 1949. Between Maryland and St. Louis, where a young 14-year-old kid named Ronald Hunkiller underwent a series of exorcisms. And one of the strangest things I found out in researching this book is that Ronald had already had a sort of exorcism before the Catholic priests came onto the scene. And that sort of really tripped. It's almost as if the Catholics were late, you know, they were late to save the day. And that was pretty interesting, finding that out.
0: Finding that there was, you know, that sort of history with the case. Okay, so there was an exorcism before the exorcism? Is that what you're saying?
4: of a sort. So Ronald Hunkeller, he had a favorite aunt. Her name was Matilda. And according to sources, she was a spiritualist. And she taught him how to use a Ouija board. And some people doubt that, but at least two pretty good sources have written that in their books. And so she was very ill. And Ronald was very close to her. And some people might say he was a little too close to her. But she was basically on the way out, to put it in a cheap way, I guess. And that's when these things start happening, the phenomena, the bed moving, the noises, the scratches, etc. And the family got upset, obviously. So the first thing they did was call in a seance. They arranged a seance to figure out what was happening. So that's the first supernatural thing that came about in the Hunkeller case. And eventually, only a week and a half after the phenomena began, Aunt Matilda died.
0: Okay. How about what was the distance? How long after this happened she died?
4: Well, Ronald started having trouble January 15th, 1949. Mm-hmm. And she had multiple sclerosis, so she was not going to last very long. And she died January January 26th. I could be wrong about that. But she died shortly thereafter. And after that, things got worse.
0: Right. I almost find like instances like that. When you say they were close and you hear about these things sort of happening and then the floodgates start to open after she's gone, do you feel like she was holding something back? Do you think there could have been something there where there's something to that? Because you mentioned there's some documented, the exorcism before the exorcist. Do you think that maybe after her passing, she was the only thing that was stopping these bad demons from coming in? And that's why all these bad things happened after she passed?
4: No, I think it was more a case of Ronald trying to get to her. According to one book, he pulled out a Ouija board and tried to contact her after she died. Mm-hmm. All of his problems basically were triggered by her last illness and then her death. And Ronald was already a sort of a troubled kid. His parents were religious and they didn't let him do much. And he had troubles in school. Mm-hmm. And I think her death triggered a response in him, which I don't think is demonic possession. But there was a reverend, Lutheran reverend named Luther Miles Schultz, who believed it was poltergeist activity.
0: Right.
4: My own take is that Ronald was 14 years old and had some serious troubles that might have affected him psychosomatically. But undergoing exorcisms repeatedly are not fun for anybody, obviously.
0: Yeah. When you say repeatedly, how many different attempted exorcisms were there?
4: Well, there's been a lot of legends and misinformation about the real case. And I would say there was zero in Maryland. Mm-hmm. His aunt had lived in St. Louis, a St. Louis suburb.
0: Right.
4: So the family took Ronald to St. Louis, I guess because of the connection with the aunt. And there he did undergo several exorcisms. It's unclear how many he underwent. But that's where he underwent the real exorcisms, Catholic exorcisms. Because before that, the family had brought in a powwow healer to do a demon cleansing for him. And that was before the Catholics showed up. So that's what I found really interesting, is that the family was already primed, sort of, to believe a supernatural occurrence.
0: Yeah. I think about in the Catholic Church, and this is, you're talking about 1949, roughly, this is when this is going on in St. Louis, is that right?
4: Right, 1949.
0: Yeah, okay. Knowing what we would know in 1949, there's a lot of unexplainable things. In the Catholic Church, of course, very well connected. If you're part of the church, I got to imagine you're calling a priest. If you're a parent and your kid's starting to show some of these different signs, that's not going to be uncommon. I would almost think that if you're a priest and you're called to these sort of situations, I don't know how many other examples of exorcisms they would have had up until that point, but this would have blown these priests away, some of the different stories that they're hearing, if it's depicted the same way it is in the movie.
4: Oh, absolutely. And it's funny that you bring that up, because the two exorcists, the two main exorcists, were rookies. They had never done anything like this before. And when they finally got the go-ahead, the green light, archdiocese, they actually had to have manuals in hand. They were basically doing on-the-job training.
0: Yeah, so that's good luck with that. What about some of these things we saw in the movie? So what would the priest have walked into in a situation like this? Because, you know, in the movie, we see her in the bed and, you know, they're trying to examine and understand the situation. And there's a lot of, you know, foul language and, you know, grotesque things that are going on. What would, in this case, in the real life case, what would the priest have walked into? What would they have seen?
4: I think that's about right. I think Blatty took some of the movie material from an earlier exorcism case in Erling, Iowa, which I think was in the 1920s. He considered the case suspect, but he still used some of the things that happened there, and that happened to be a young woman. So he applied some of that to the Honkeller case and made the exorcist. But that's about right. The woman in Erling, Iowa, supposedly vomited, just like in the movie with Linda Blair. And the cursing, prodigious physical strength, that kind of thing. And so I think you got it on the head. You hit it on the head. That's exactly what they'd be walking into with this poor kid, who either was the victim of poltergeist or he had a serious mental disorder, essentially.
0: Right. Well, even so, how old was the kid at the time in this case?
4: 14. He was 14 years old.
0: 14. Okay. It's 1949. It's a 14-year-old. I think about what kids today are exposed to. They have the internet. Like, they can learn some things that they shouldn't learn at that age. I don't know what he would have been exposed to that would have, you know, perhaps given him certain vocabulary or understandings in the world that a 14-year-old may not have experienced up until that point. So I'm guessing some of these priests would have heard and seen some things that an average 14-year-old would have no idea about that may have tipped them off. There could have been something else going on here, something supernatural.
4: Yeah, that's a good point, because I'm not a believer in this being a demonic possession case, but that, what you just said, is one of the only things that gives me pause, is how in 1949, there's no internet, there's no cable TV, there's no TV, there's no television whatsoever.
0: Right.
4: How does this kid pick this stuff up? And then, you know, blurt it out to the priests in rabid fashion, right? He's angry, he's thrashing about, he's powerful, etc. And that really is the only reason I would think that I could change my mind about this case. But it's true. On the other hand, there were some, you know, cheesy possession Hollywood movies in the 40s. But, you know, the movies don't circulate back then like they do now.
0: You know, the movies. Well, what kind of movies? Like, give me, because you said you studied the horror genre. What kind of movies would have been available at that time that I guess he could have been exposed to, or at least the concept of some of these movies? If he saw a poster, for example, what was available at that point?
4: Well, there was, you know, let's just say he started going to movies when he was 10 or 11 or something like that. Then the most obvious ones are, you know, the Draculas from Universal, which has a Catholic underpinning, even though that may sound strange. There were the movies by Val Lewton that came out in the 40s. The Seventh Victim, for example, is about a satanic cult. Mm-hmm. And I think there was a ghost movie, a couple of ghost movies. The Uninvited was one. And okay. Rebecca by Hitchcock. She is sort of, you know, it's a red herring, but she's sort of possessed in the movie, etc. So yeah. There's that. There are also a couple of novels whose, you know, long forgotten novels whose names even I have forgotten. But you're right. You're right. There wasn't enough in the air, in the cultural air.
0: Source material. Yeah,
4: exactly.
0: Because, you know, there's only a certain amount of things that they know. Like, if my kid comes home and says something that I've never heard them say, the first thing I'd be like, where did you learn that? Where did you hear that from? Who did you hear that from? Right. I would have to do a little bit of a forensic analysis to try to figure out the source of it. Because if it was something that they heard from school, okay, now we got to talk about it. If it was something they found on YouTube, all right, I guess we're not watching YouTube anymore, you know. So when you're that age in 1949, you know, there has to be a source for some of it. But if you're talking to the point where you don't know where the source is coming from and they're saying things that even the parents can't track down, that's very troubling. By the way, yeah. I want to make sure people know how to find your book, The Devil Inside, The Dark Legacy of the Exorcist. If they wanted to find that, where can they go?
4: Amazon.com. Where everybody goes, right?
0: Is that something you say? So you had to go back and look at your own book to try to recall your memory during that time, because it's amazing, and you probably have refound certain aspects of it that you've forgotten about. Maybe we'll talk about that after the break. And, you know, just a little note for our listeners here. I think we may have to try to recall you again. The audio quality it's a little bit muddy here. So I think during the break, Carlos, we're going to call you back and we're going to try to get you on the other side of this break. We'll try to improve our line here just a little bit. So anyone here listening that's saying that the audio quality is a little bit off, we're going to fix that here on Coast to Coast AM. If you want to give me an email, ryanrecker@coasttocoastam.com. Our guest is the author of the book, The Devil Inside, The Dark Legacy of the Exorcist, Carlos Acevedo. We'll continue with him on Coast to Coast AM.

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1: 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The Hawk Fire near Reno, Nevada, burning out of control. About 90,000 people ordered to evacuate.
2: We have 800 personnel working on the incident, and we're working engaged 24 hours a day, foresee doing that for the foreseeable future with both ground and aviation resources.
1: Shane Ackerson with the U.S. Forest Service says the human-caused wildfires left 6 people injured. A primary runoff set for Tuesday in South Carolina, where Republicans will choose between Senator Darlene Graham or Representative Ralph Norman as their GOP Senate candidate. South Carolina Senator Tim Scott telling NBC's Meet the Press he supports Graham.
3: She's ready to tackle the issues of affordability for the American people, and she's ready to serve the great state of South Carolina in the United States Senate.
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4: Mostly sunny with a high of 75 for Monday. I'm Chief Meteorologist Austin Chaney for WHIO.
5: 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It's called Miami Valley's Morning News, and it's all news, all weather, and all traffic all morning long. 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
1: And our subject matter for the first couple of hours is the book, The Devil Inside, The Dark Legacy of the Exorcist, and author Carlos Acevedo. 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All right, we'll continue with our guest, Carlos Acevedo, coming up after the break. The Devil Inside is his book, The Dark Legacy of the Exorcist. 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

0: And welcome back to Coast AM. I'm your host, Ryan Recker. If you want to email us, ryanrecker@coasttocoastam.com. He's the author of The Devil Inside, The Dark Legacy of the Exorcist. Carlos Acevedo, thank you so much for joining us again tonight.
1: Thanks. I hope this audio is better.
0: I think it is better. I don't know what was happening before, but I don't think I was alone. I think some of the listeners, sometimes it just happens that way where just how it goes, the line gets a little muddied, but I think we got it fixed. You know, I wanted to go back to this case from 1949. And, you know, he's 14 years old. All this stuff is happening. And I wanted to bring up some things that were depicted in the movie The Exorcist, things like speaking a different language. Any evidence that happened in real life?
1: In real life, one of the priests, or he was a Jesuit seminarian at the time, his name was Walter Halloran. And years later, he said that Ronald had not spoken any language other than Latin. And he believed that Ronald had picked up the Latin and was mimicking the priest at the bedside.
0: I see.
1: So other than that, no. No. And Walter Halloran is an interesting father, interesting fellow, because he denies that it was demonic possession completely.
0: Oh, so he thinks the kid was just mimicking what he thought would be possession, or what did he think was going on?
1: Well, he didn't specify that, but the people who spoke to him, you know, believe the kid was seriously troubled. He might have had a kind of like Munchausen syndrome, what they call Munchausen syndrome, or he might have had something else like histrionic personality disorder, that kind of thing. You know, being the center of attention and receiving sympathy or victim status, you know, for people who suffer from that, it becomes obsessive. And people will go to great lengths to achieve those goals, as strange as it sounds to us. And some of these lengths include excruciating pain and discomfort. And when they talk about Ronald being prodigiously strong, the father said, yeah, he punched me in the face, but he wasn't Mike Tyson, is what he said, basically.
0: Sure. I mean, I've seen some 14-year-olds in today's terms that it would be like Mike Tyson. I mean, these kids grow up pretty fast today. But okay, going back to like some of the scratchings, the marks, the words that may have been carved, any evidence of that?
1: Well, that's a very interesting question, because he did have scratches and marks, but there was a diary written by Father John Bishop, who was there in St. Louis, and his diary began on March 9th, 1949. And he wrote in his diary that he saw Ronald scratch himself with the word hell. And that troubled me, obviously. And there are other unexplained scratches. Father Halloran said that there were no words when he saw Ronald and was part of the exorcism. But one thing that most people don't point out, and you don't really read anywhere, is that Ronald was on barbitol, which is barbiturate. And one of the side effects of barbitol is extreme skin rashes. So that's always a possibility.
0: I see, then, yeah.
1: Yeah.
0: So that if he's on medication, that would indicate to me he's seen doctors. Did he see any psychiatrists before seeing the Catholic Church, or did he see any doctors after the fact? Do we know what other

0: And that was essentially the extent of Ronald's ministrations until the Catholics showed up for the exorcism. So he did see a psychiatrist for one session, yes.
1: The psychiatrist might have been in over his head. I mean, from some of the things that we're seeing. But, you know, I guess I don't know what typical behavior of a 14-year-old boy would have been in 1949. I guess there could have been some strange behavior, but it also seems like they probably would have been quick to dismiss it, thinking that they don't want to overdiagnose these things. Like, almost in today's terms, because we're looking at it in 2026, we're quite many decades removed from what the standard practices were from a psychologist. So it's almost hard for me to understand what the parents were going through, what the doctors were going through, because it was just such a different time there that it almost seems like, in a way, I think, okay, the parents are doing everything they possibly can because they love their kid. And at the same time, I think, well, maybe they are projecting some of their own beliefs onto this, and that was interfering with the treatment the kid needed.
0: That is exactly what I think. The real problem for me is that, you know, we spoke about how did he pick up these phrases or these ideas, and I think it was from the people around him. Because immediately, I mean, first his aunt was a spiritualist who taught him how to use the Ouija board. And immediately after the aunt died, the mother says, oh, you're being haunted by your aunt. So she's a little superstitious, and the parents are both religious. And so they also held prayer circles for him, a Lutheran prayer circle. So right away, this kid is being couched in religious terms, religious and supernatural terms. And so immediately, if he's a malingerer or trying to play a victim, et cetera, he immediately knows how to cue that up.
1: Okay. What happens to, okay, the priests come in, and you see what was documented through that case. What immediately happens to the boy after that? Does things start to clear up? Do things get worse? Do they stay the same? Do they follow him? What do we know that happened afterwards?
0: Well, after he was returned to normal, which took about, I'm going to say it took about a month, for him undergoing all these excruciating acts, which you know, to us, it may, you know, who would pretend to do such a thing, right? That's what we think. But we know there are people who insert foreign objects into their body so they can get surgery. There are people who are called, I guess, self-amputators, who want some of their limbs electively amputated. So we know that there's a possibility that people harm themselves, right? So the kid is cured, and after that, the family moves out of Cottage City, Maryland, because, you know, they don't want the publicity, right? So they're gone, and he apparently lives a very normal life, and he becomes an employee of NASA for 40 years.
1: And NASA? Okay.
0: Yeah. Out of this world. And so no one ever hears from him again. People know who he is, and he was tracked down by some journalists, but he refuses to comment. And, you know, in those days, I guess the journalists were better, I don't know, but, you know, they left him alone. They didn't release his name and bother him any further. He wanted his privacy, and that was that.
1: Oh, wow. That is something else. I guess I didn't know that side of it. They don't have that in the movie, that I remember, at least.
0: But you know,
1: so he goes and just, he lives a normal life after that and just doesn't want to talk about it, and they respect that. That's, to me, another strange thing that you never see in 2026.
0: Oh, exactly. He would have been hounded, I mean, like, you know, mercilessly, right? Every day, right?
1: TMZ would have sent a bus by his house in hopes that he would come out and wave to him.
0: Maybe two buses. A drone.
1: Maybe.
0: You know, all sorts of things. You know? But one thing that I found fascinating is he died in 2020 after, you know, a lifetime of anonymity, right? I mean, nobody knew anything about him, essentially. But the New York Post tracked down what they called his companion, and they interviewed her, and I have a direct quote from her here about Ronald. She says,

0: said he wasn't possessed. It was all concocted. He said, I was just a bad boy.
1: Huh. You know, one person emailed in, Cameron was an email, said, read the rumors that this young teenager was well-known as a trickster who loved to fool his mother and friends. So when I hear things like that, some quotes towards the end of the life, it was all made up. How much stock do you put into that? Do you look at that as just one data point into many, or do you put a little bit more weight into that?
0: I put a lot more weight into that because your caller is correct. There was a journalist in the late 90s named Mark Obsasnik who tracked down his childhood friends. And they all said Ronald was, A, unpopular, but also a mischief maker. And his best friend said he was never exactly normal. That's almost a direct quote. And also called him a mean bastard. So, I mean, you know, not trying to cast aspersion on the dead or anything, but that's what they said. And, you know, teenagers, you know, they do weird things. Like, you know, I remember years ago reading about some kid who called in a bomb threat just so he didn't have to go to school, right?
1: Yeah.
0: You know, so
1: people do that.
0: Yeah.
1: Teenagers, yeah, they don't necessarily make the best decisions, and they don't think of their ramifications, especially at that age, 14 at the time. I would think that at some point, if you're so committed to the act that you've made it your whole personality and you've gone through this trouble of calling in Lutherans and Catholics and psychologists and things, that you'd almost have to stay with it. But it sounds like he gave it up cold turkey and changed his life. I almost think that you would be remorseful if you look back at it and say, okay, that was a mistake, that you would apologize for it as opposed to not tell anyone about it.
0: Yeah, you know, I think that's a good point too. But then, I mean, he just wanted to get, if it was just pretending, he just wanted to get past this. I mean, I don't blame him, right? I mean, I screwed up. I'm never going to do anything like that again. I just want to be normal for the rest of my life. And he was, because he lived, I guess, 66 more years. Five more years. So he was okay after that. But I do know that the reverend, the Lutheran reverend, Schultz, his theory was the boy had a favorite aunt, and I thought initially that he was doing all these things to attract attention, avoid going to school, get a trip to St. Louis, visit his favorite aunt, and obtain other multiple benefits. So that's what the minister thought. And on the other hand, there are plenty of people in the St. Louis hospital where Ronald underwent exorcisms who thought it was totally real.
1: Yeah. Well, they're experiencing something that they don't know what they're looking at. You're talking about unexperienced Catholic priests, too, so they don't know what's genuine and what may be someone pulling your leg. So they're trying to learn at the same time, so they don't want to mock or disbelieve it because, you know, if it is genuine. So let's talk about, I know we're getting close to the end of the hour, but
0: that's a great point, though. I would love to touch on that point that you just made there.
1: Sure, okay.
0: Because according to William Peter Blatty, who wrote the novel and the screenplay to the movie, very smart man, did his research in depth. Through his research, he found out that there were only 3 officially sanctioned exorcisms in the history of the United States up to the time he wrote the novel. 3. So the idea that these guys, the priests and whomever, didn't know what they were doing possibly or were awed by it, I think that's a good point.
1: Well, I want to go to the actual movie and the release of it, and there was a lot of some controversy. Of course, the movie itself controversial based on some of the things that were depicted in it, very sensationalized. So when they talk about the movie itself, where people would see it and they'd feel sick after watching it, or they would faint or they would walk out, any evidence that you found that those things were happening in mass at movie theaters during that time?
0: That is absolutely true. 100% true. People fainted. They vomited. They fled. They fled the movie theater. And one of my theories is the movie made so much money when it first came out because people kept going back to see if they can make it to the end. So they bought extra tickets, you know, another ticket. They went back the next week. Can I make it this time? Can I make it through this time? That is absolutely correct. Although I would say the Exorcist crew were very much into gimmick marketing. Mm-hmm. And they probably had help along the way, you know, because horror movies had a history of that kind of gimmick. For example, Dracula planted stories, the Universal who filmed Dracula, planted stories in the newspapers about women fainting in the audience, and they actually went so far as to place ambulances in front of the theaters so in case anybody fainted and they had to be carried out. But it is true, I mean, people were not ready in 1973 and 1974 for this kind of thing. Absolutely not.
1: That type of marketing is genius. I absolutely love that, by the way. It's old school in a way. But going back to the horror movies of its time, and it becomes popular and it gets into the news and people are talking about it, there's a buzz around it. Is it possible that maybe the reaction people got was because this could have been the first horror movie they've ever seen? They were not familiar with the genre and it was just so shocking to them that it just overwhelmed them.
0: That's basically it there. Here's the issue with The Exorcist that people don't keep in mind. This was a mainstream mega blockbuster film. Most horror films after Rosemary's Baby were disreputable. They went into the grindcore theaters, they went into urban centers, and, you know, people in, you know, Springfield were not going to go see Last House on the Left, you know?
1: The
0: Corpse Grinder, right? So this audience was completely unprepared because it was a Warner Brothers film, it was based on a number one bestseller, and it had a lot of hype.
1: Yes. Well, are you ready to take some calls from our listeners in the next hour?
0: I might have to do some push-ups.
1: The book is on Amazon, The Devil Inside, The Dark Legacy of the Exorcist. And if you want to know something about maybe the true story behind it, the movie itself, if you want to talk about horror movies or just in general with Carlos Acevedo, this would be a great time for you to call in. We'll start lining up some of your phone calls. If you want to email us, ryanrecker@coasttocoastam.com. Again, the book is called The Devil Inside. You can find it now. Carlos Acevedo will continue with him after the break on Coast to Coast AM. Don't go anywhere.

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6: Depend on it.
7: They say nature did not cause the fire. I'm Sue Guzman, Fox News. Evacuations ordered for some 90,000 people in Nevada as the Hawk Fire is burning out of control near Reno. Fire Battalion Chief Jane Ackerson.
8: Currently we have 42,000 individuals who are displaced and on an active evacuation, with approximately 45,000 individuals that are in the set status to be prepared to evacuate.
7: Shane Ackerson says at least six people have been injured in the blaze, which began Saturday, quickly grew to 20 square miles. Officials said the blaze was likely caused by humans. Emergency officials in Washoe County opening the Reno Sparks Convention Center to evacuees. No pets allowed, as large and small animals were to be left at two other locations. 800 personnel have been assigned to the fire. Both the U.S. and Canada implementing 50% reciprocal tariffs on one another after the two countries were unable to reach a deal last week. More from Fox's Alex Hogan on the impact of President Trump's new tariffs.
9: He wrote on Truth Social saying Canada wants the benefits of being a state without being one. They also have charged our great farmers for many years massive amounts of tariffs, adding, quote, no more. The U.S. will impose 50% tariffs on about $20 billion worth of Canadian goods. Canada, in response to all of this, said that it will be imposing these tariffs dollar for dollar.
7: Critics arguing tariffs are raising costs for American businesses and consumers that depend on goods sourced from abroad. And authorities in Oregon investigating the deaths of five people and several domestic animals. They were found after an early Saturday morning vehicle fire on the rural property. And the Washington County Sheriff's Office says it is investigating the scene as a quintuple homicide. Police called in after firefighters discovered the bodies. And right now, no suspect is in custody. 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
10: 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I'm Chief Meteorologist Austin Chaney for WHIO.
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1: And I'm seeing some good emails coming in about The Exorcist and its legacy. Ryan Recker at coasttocoastam.com. One person said, I'm impressed by Carlos Acevedo's openness to all the possibilities in the case. And I think really that's what it's about. And that's something I respect about Coast to Coast in a way. You're open to certain ideas and possibilities of this world that are sometimes unexplainable. And then sometimes they are explainable. And you're open to that possibility too. And you want to hear both sides and you want to make up your mind for yourself in what you believe and what you don't believe. And that's why we present a lot of different things to you with different opinions and different viewpoints. I just want to know the truth. I think that you as well just want to know the truth. But man, I'll tell you, a movie like The Exorcist, what a story. And what are the real things behind it? What aren't? The devil inside, the legacy, the dark legacy of The Exorcist. And author Carlos Acevedo is with us this hour. If you have a question for him, maybe anything you wanted to know about the true story, the movie, the things that may have been sensationalized, the things that have been disproven, or maybe you just want to give your own take on it or your own opinion on it, feel free to give us a call because we will take your calls with Carlos Acevedo. Coming up next on Coast to Coast AM.
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1: And welcome back to Coast AM. I'm Ryan Recker. If you want to email me, ryanrecker at coasttocoastam.com. Getting some good emails in for our guest. He's the author of The Devil Inside, The Dark Legacy of The Exorcist, Carlos Acevedo. Are you ready to take some calls from listeners?
9: I'm ready.
1: Okay. How about we start with east of the Rockies, and Eddie is in West Tennessee. Eddie, you're on Coast to Coast AM with Carlos Acevedo. Go ahead.
6: Thanks for taking my call. And Carlos, thank you for being part of this program, and thanks for letting me be part of this wonderful program. And thanks to Donna. She's such a great screener and a very pleasant person. Could be a lot worse. I have her worse. But my question is, I saw this movie in 73. I was 16 years old. Mm-hmm. Didn't know what in the world to expect. Devout Christian, always born and raised in the church. My quick question is, you know, you spoke to this boy being very a mean SOB and just the way he was and how he made all this up. And you said people in the hospital said they thought it was real. I think professionals have a way of knowing when things are real, just like you had a lady on one night that was these spirits were getting inside her and other people, the police officer saw it. So it had to be real because it wasn't something made up. That's my opinion. But my question is, why, if it was a little boy in this movie, why in the movie they use a little girl and not use a little boy? And I'll take my answer off the air. Thank you.
9: Thanks for your call, Eddie. That's a good question. William Peter Blatty, who wrote the novel, said that he chose a little girl to protect the identity of Ronald a little further, a little more than that. But I suspect it's because girls and women in peril has a long-standing tradition in horror and melodrama movies, you know, like The Perils of Pauline from the teens or whatever, right? The final girl in horror movies today. And I think it would raise audience sympathy even more if it's like this helpless, cute 12, 13-year-old girl who's undergoing all these sadistic tortures, basically. And I think that's essentially why he did it. And he had every right because, as a novelist, he has dramatic license. And, you know, it worked. I mean, would it have been a hit if it was a boy? It's possible. But you would have had to find a boy who was as good an actor as Linda Blair was in The Exorcist.
1: Right. I mean, you think about that role and, whew, man, did she nail it. Going back to something you said in the first hour, Carlos, was, it's kind of interesting because this was a major film studio that put this out. This was Warner Brothers. Do you think that was kind of a weird... I know it was an adaptation from a novel, and it was a very popular novel, but for Warner Brothers and a big motion picture studio to back it and to be that extreme with it, was that out of the ordinary at the time, do you think?
9: Well, that is a good question because the film was produced against the background of the new Hollywood, when the studios were, you know, gambling on anything and everything at the time. And what really opened the floodgates for The Exorcist was Rosemary's Baby, which, if you remember, it wasn't that extreme, but there was, like, a rape scene in it, and there was the devil baby at the end, etc. And that was a blockbuster hit. And the other issue is William Friedkin, the director, had carte blanche because his previous movie was a blockbuster and had won Academy Awards. So the fact that Warner backed it makes perfect sense in 1972, 73, etc. Yeah, you can't do that today. And you couldn't do it 5 or 6 years before The Exorcist came out. So it came out at the exact proper time.
1: 70s, well, that was a wild time. You know, that was before my time. I grew up in the 80s, so this would have been before me. But yeah, the 70s had some wild movies.
9: Yeah, and that's an interesting thing, too, because, you know, Eddie, who just called, said he was 16 years old when he saw The Exorcist. And there's no way you should let a 16-year-old watch The Exorcist, right? Right?
1: Well, so 16 seems about the right time, right? Like, you're a teenager, you're in high school, and I know it was pretty extreme, but 16 seems like the age that would be prime for that type of audience.
9: Yeah, that's interesting because at the time, critics, observers all said The Exorcist needs a rated X rating. It needs to be rated X.
1: Okay.
9: And it wasn't.
1: Yeah.
9: And that's part of the reason why so many people freaked out. Because, you know, rated X movies, you know what they are, right? They're Last Tango in Paris, Deep Throat, you know. So people can be, you know, scared of going to an X-rated movie. They can be aware. They can say, oh, no, I'm not in the mood for some, like, adult-oriented film. And so they went to this R movie, and they got their heads blown off, basically.
1: Yeah. Well, it's, you know, when you think of that designation, you think more pornographic than you do violence and, you know, extreme situations, things like that. So it kind of has its other stigma attached to it. Let's take another call.
9: But think about it, Ryan. Midnight Cowboy won an Oscar, and it was X.
1: Oh, you know, forgot about that. Won an Oscar. Do you remember which one it won?
9: I think it was Best Picture.
1: Was it Best Picture?
9: Yeah,
1: all right.
9: It was X. You know, Carnal Knowledge was rated X.
1: I don't even know if they make those movies anymore. Is that designation even around anymore? I don't know.
9: That's a good question. I don't think.
1: Yeah. Well, it would be trying to justify that, you know, as a teenager. Mom, please, it's going to win an Oscar. All right, let's go. First-time caller line. Hank is in Sherman Oaks, California. Hank, you're on Coast to Coast AM. Go ahead.
10: Hi, good evening. Gentlemen, in the 1970s, there was several movies that came out, like The Omen, similar to the movie you're all talking about. However, at that time, the people in New York got really upset about, what is this? Are these people among us? And the Archbishop of Canterbury, his name was Michael Ramsey, set up a meeting with the local press at the Riverside Church. And he had a discussion with him about his thoughts about these type of entities, let's call it. I asked him flat out, are there such people as demons? And his answer back to me was, yes, I think that I have met the evilest, the most evil people in the world, and some of them are not of this world. And so you can take it for what he said, but it was a direct comment from a man who ran the Episcopal Church.
1: Okay, very good. Thank you, Hank. Carlos, okay, so let's go to the priest side again, because we talked about this just briefly before, but they believe they're experiencing something true and genuine. They believe they've come face to face in some of these exorcisms with demons themselves. You know, I don't know if this one case that kind of was the exorcist was based out of, where, you know, after the fact they might have alluded to it was put on, but it seems like that shouldn't take away from genuine experiences that some of these priests may have had, where they believe they were meeting genuine demons.
9: Well, right. I mean, you know, people who believe, it puts me in mind of what William Peter Blatty said when he found out about the Hung Keller case. He said that he was biased by training and religion to believe in demonic possession. So, you know, to be a priest is a lifetime of indoctrination in certain beliefs, essentially, and they're not easy to let go. So, I think that there are a lot of troubled people out there, and sometimes things get carried away, essentially.
1: Yeah. Well, I'm going to mispronounce this name, west of the Rockies, I believe in Maui. Aesius, is that right?
11: Yeah. Aesius.
1: Aesius. Wonderful.
11: Yes.
1: Thank you. Go ahead with your comment or question.
11: I think the movie came out in 74. I was pretty young then. But anyways, I heard that Linda Blair, one of those scenes, they was flopping up and down on the bed. They strapped her to a board, and they flopped her up and down, and she broke her back, and they had to rush her to the hospital. I don't know if that's true or not, and hopefully she wasn't permanently injured from that. And I thought I also heard that one of the priests got hit by a car.
9: Okay, thanks for calling and your question. Linda Blair was injured. She was injured in that stunt because, unlike today, that would be CGI today, obviously. That's what was called a practical effect, which means there actually is something happening. And so the puppet master behind the scenes pulling the contraption, the harness, pulled too hard and too savagely, and it did hurt her back pretty bad, actually. She wasn't hospitalized or anything, but she did hurt her back. And during research, I found a YouTube video of her, I guess in 1981, where she's teaching people how to, I guess it was yoga, to use yoga, how to improve your back, because she still had back problems into the 80s. And funnily enough, Ellen Burstyn really got her back hurt during the stunt where she's punched in the face by Linda Blair and flies into the air onto the floor. She was pulled by with the harness so hard that she really hurt her back. And she said that William Friedkin destroyed her back for her entire life. So that was pretty bad, yeah.
1: You know, I saw Linda Blair is going to be part of this new Exorcist movie that's coming out next year, March of next year, called Martyrs. Have you seen that?
9: I've seen that she's still in the franchise, and that's cool because, I loved her when I was, 13, 14 years old, So I'm glad, I'm glad that she's got work.
1: Yeah. Let's go east of the Rockies, and Sue is in North Carolina. Sue, you're on Coast to Coast AM. Go ahead.
12: Yes, hi, what a very wonderful, interesting guest.
9: Thank you.
12: Yes, you're welcome. I had two questions real quick. First of all, the one doing the exorcism can other than Catholic, can it be any denomination of, priest, minister, reverend, any denomination? That's my first question. And my second one is, I remember seeing The Exorcist. Oh, my God, it was so scary. But the one that performs the exorcism, is that whole thing survivable? Do they survive exorcisms?
9: Okay, thank you for your question. The first question is, this is a specific type of exorcism for the film and the movie. It's a Catholic exorcism, which goes back hundreds of years, and it's codified in the Roman ritual. So specifically for the film, it's a Catholic exorcism, and only Catholics can do it. And that's pretty much why the Lutheran minister passed off the Hunkeller family to Catholics to get exorcised. But there are many, many exorcisms performed in deliverance ministries today and actually across the country by many denominations, just not Catholic. And I think a few years ago, The Atlantic had a story about the explosion of exorcisms. So did Harper's Magazine and The New Yorker. So it's still going on in America, and you don't have to be a specific faith to get one, I guess, for lack of a better term. As far as your second question, there have been exorcists who say they have suffered, but then there are also exorcists who have done these rituals dozens of times. Like Malachi Martin, I guess, in the 70s was big.
1: Yeah.
9: And he Malachi Martin. And he did dozens of exorcisms, underground exorcisms, because I believe he was excommunicated from the church, if I'm not mistaken. He did plenty of them, and he seemed to be okay after that.
1: Right. Yeah, there's a fascinating, of course, with this show and going back to Art Bell, that was a very popular topic. I think we got time for one more call here before we go to break. We got a lot of other people waiting in line for the calls. Let's go to the wild card line. Ryan is in Oregon. You're on Coast to Coast AM. Go ahead.
13: Hey, thank you. I've listened for a long time. First time caller. The yoga talk made me think. You have to be an exorcist, you need to continue practicing or exercising your exorcism. That just came to my mind. But I was also wondering if, Carlos, have you ever had any demonic attack or felt a presence in your work?
9: I'll tell you, exorcists do not lack for work. So there are far more people who want exorcisms than there are exorcists to do them. So I think they're always going to be in practice. It's not like a boxer who doesn't fight for like 2 years or whatever. Real exorcists are out there all the time. As far as demonic stuff for me, no, I don't. I've never had any kind of paranormal experience that I can think of, anyway. But I do follow paranormal stuff. I have books about Bigfoot and Ghost Lab. I'm looking at it right now on my shelf and stuff like that. Maybe, hopefully one day.
1: Yeah. Well, a couple of email questions. Chuck emailed in and said, I remember my three older sisters went no less than 10 times each to see it. I'm guessing they liked it a whole bunch. That was a great comment. One person said, do you think the devil can cause depression? So outside of maybe perhaps demonic possession, something like that, kind of like you see in the exorcism, there's other, I guess, wide range of things that people have claimed that demons could do to them.
9: This is true. This is definitely true. It's not just writhing in bed or having an infestation or anything like that. Medicine and science have not always been right. They've done weird things, right?
1: Oh, yeah.
9: Think of malaria therapy or insulin shock treatment. Lobotomies, right?
1: Oh, sure. There's a lot of examples. For the sake of going to break, we're going to try to get some more of your calls coming in after. We got some more emails I want to try to read. And our guest here is Carlos Acevedo in his book, The Devil Inside, The Dark Legacy of the Exorcist. We're talking about the Exorcist, exorcisms, the myths, the legends, the truths. Call in your questions. We'll take some more of those coming up after the break. If you want to email me, Ryan Recker at coasttocoastam.com. Don't go anywhere.

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1: Fox News, I'm Ted Linder. 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
2: The circuit itself was amazing. They did a phenomenal job setting this up. Bud Danker, IndyCar, everyone involved, they built this thing beautifully.
1: Christian Lundgaard came in second. Kirkwood's Andretti Global teammate Will Power took third. 42,000 people have been ordered to evacuate, 45,000 more in an evacuation warning zone as the Hawk Fire approaches Reno, Nevada. The blaze grown rapidly this weekend. Washoe County Sheriff Darren Ballum.
3: Those that have big animals, that's been one big question. Out at Ironwood and Palomino, there is 100 stalls that are ready right now. So if you have large animals, that is a place that can take those.
1: Investigators say the fire was human started. 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
4: 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I'm Chief Meteorologist Austin Chaney for WHIO.
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1: 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Carlos Acevedo is the author of The Devil Inside, The Dark Legacy of The Exorcist. 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Carlos Acevedo, our guest, will continue. More questions and comments for him. Get your calls lined up now. I think we may have one wild card line open at this time. 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

0: And welcome back to Coast AM. I'm Ryan Recker. If you want to email me, ryanrecker@coasttocoastam.com. A couple of emails coming in. Nancy in L.A. said her parents took her to see The Exorcist when it came out. She was 12 years old and saw it on Easter Sunday. And she said she looked like Linda Blair at the time. What a time to see that movie. Joining us here is the author of The Devil Inside, The Dark Legacy of The Exorcist, Carlos Acevedo. Thank you for joining us again. Are you ready to take some more calls from listeners?
1: Yes, I am.
0: Okay. Let's go east of the Rockies, and Gina is in Pensacola, Florida. Gina, you're on Coast to Coast AM. Go ahead.
2: Yes. I saw it when I was about 17 years old, and it just really, really freaked me out. I mean, I was just having nightmares daily. It was hard to sleep. It really changed me, and I started talking to God a lot more. But my question is that really, did you see or do you know of a lot more exorcisms coming around to different churches and priests after that movie? And I'll take your answer off on air.
1: Thanks for your question. After that movie, after the movie came out and it caused a lot of ruckus, hundreds and hundreds of people asked for exorcisms, and hundreds of them thought that they were possessed at the time. And I actually have a quote from Reverend John Ward Bishop of the Los Angeles Diocese. He said, "The devil is the in thing today. Some people are starting to believe they have been possessed by the devil simply by reading the book or watching the film." So even then, it was an issue of people possibly being suffering from contagion from the movie, right? And yeah, exorcisms jumped up after that.
0: Influenced by it, or a way, it could get into your psyche. When a movie or a book comes out, it becomes very easy to be influenced by those things. And then you have to try to figure out, you know, what is behind it. Is it just that you read it, associated yourself with it, or whatever it may be? And I'm guessing there's probably a lot of priests that field calls after that, or maybe concerned parents that went to their Catholic church to talk to them about this movie. They probably had to become well-versed in not only the book, but the movie at that time so they can answer some questions.
1: Yes. Well, look, Jason Miller, the actor who played Father Karras in the movie, was stopped in the street by complete strangers and who asked him, you know, "Can you give me an exorcism? Can you save me?" You know, and supposedly he stopped going out for a while because it was too much, you know.
0: I can imagine.
1: To explain to people. Yeah, you try to explain to people, "Listen, I'm an actor. I'm not a priest. I don't know anything about this."
0: Yeah. All right. Let's go to the wild card line. And Carl is in Charlotte, North Carolina. Carl, you're on Coast to Coast AM. Go ahead.
3: Hey, how you guys doing tonight?
0: Great.
1: Good, thanks.
3: Good. Can you hear me good? Well,
0: we got you.
3: Yeah, I like the movie. And Ryan, I've never talked to you. How do you spell your last name? R-E-C-K-E-R?
0: We put a W in front of it, and you got it. W-R-E-C-K-E-R. So Ryan Recker, if you're trying to email me, yeah, Ryan Recker at coasttocoastam.com.
3: Yeah, first time talking to you, but a long time listener. Yeah, I know I didn't get to see the movie. I was only 15 when it came out. Who would take a 12-year-old to an R-rated movie in 1974? I don't understand those people.
1: No wonder it's smart. X-rated movie.
3: I know one of my classmates went. She went with a guy from high school, and somehow they got in, and she could stop talking about it. And I was raised Catholic all my life. I don't remember us talking a lot about it. I think, in fact, people didn't want, in our church, we just kept doing our thing, you know, and people, it didn't really cause that I can remember. I was a freshman in high school, but, and if you think about it, those actors, none of them were really big names. Max von Sydow, didn't he play the older priest?
1: Yes, and he was Jesus in the movie, if I remember.
3: But I love horror movies, and he's been, he was a famous actor. But mm-hmm. And then I Googled Jason Miller one time, and he did a lot of, like local playhouse stuff, but he never really became a big star. Ellen Burstyn, kind of, you know, and they became more infamous than famous, I think.

0: Christmas, I think. But let me ask you a quick question.
1: Sure.
0: And there's a Ouija board scene in the beginning of the movie, too, if I remember. So I think they kind of might infer that that's how the possession started. And do you know they call it a subliminal cut, but you can see it. It's like a scary face when Father Karras is having the dream about his dead mother. I think it's after she had passed, coming up out of the subway. They have like a subliminal cut of a real scare. It almost looks like a mask from Scream.
1: Oh, yeah, that's a great scene. That's absolutely nightmare-type material. That, they call them subliminals. Friedkin called it a subliminal. It's actually a flash cut, not to sound like a jerk. But, you know, subliminal, you can't see a subliminal. And that it acts on your subconscious. But I do want to mention that the movie was not X, it was R, but it should have been X, is what I meant. I just want to make that clear. But, Jason Miller never made it big. Ellen Burstyn did make it pretty big. She won a lot of awards. The worst things that happened were to Linda Blair, whose career sort of went downhill, and she was busted for cocaine possession and marijuana possession at one time. And so she had a lot of problems. She was a very heavy drinker, and she started using drugs as a teenager. Mm. So she had some problems.
2: Well, it's tough with those young actors, you know, when they get that level of fame, and there's a lot of pressures that go on to it. It could be very difficult for many.
1: Oh, yeah, yeah.
2: Let's go west of the Rockies, and JC is in Nebraska. You're on Coast to Coast AM. Go ahead, JC.
3: Hey, good morning, Ryan. Great show tonight, and Carlos, you knocked it out of the park. Awesome.
1: Oh, thank you. Appreciate it.
3: Yes, sir. And I just I saw the movie when I was 14, actually, and I still get the heebie-jeebies from it, so it was a very well-made movie. I just got one question for you. You're probably the person to answer this question. I keep hearing through the grapevines, and I read about it, that Shirley MacLaine's daughter went through an exorcism. Have you ever heard of that, or is she was a consultant in that movie?
1: Okay, so that's a good question, and there's a good story behind that. Shirley MacLaine and William Peter Blatty were really good friends. They were really, really good friends. And Shirley got her producer to make an offer for The Exorcist, and Blatty turned it down because it was too cheap, essentially. So they lost their friendship when Blatty started talking about her daughter. And that's where that rumor got started from. Her daughter did not have an exorcism, and Shirley MacLaine threatened to send Blatty a cease and desist to stop talking about her and to stop talking about her daughter, and linking them with the exorcism, with the Exorcist, the film, because she was getting teased at school, et cetera, and so forth. So there's a lot of, like, branches that come out of this film, a lot of negative branches that come out of this film. And Shirley MacLaine losing her friendship with Blatty was one of them. She actually said once, "I met the devil, and his name is William Peter Blatty."
2: Oh, no. Okay. Let's take a call east of the Rockies. David is in Dallas, Texas. David, you're on Coast to Coast AM with Carlos Acevedo. Go ahead.
4: Hello.
2: We got you, David. Go ahead.
4: What's up, brother? Well, I live in El Paso, but I'm a truck driver. And since I'm sitting there, because I love George Norrie, and so I'm sitting there, I clicked on to listen to this exorcism stuff, and that's what I'm listening to. I didn't know what was going on, but my question was, this Gabriel, I don't know if he's a Catholic dude, but he's done the most exorcisms in the world.
2: What was his name?
4: Gabriel. His first name is Gabriel.
1: I can't remember his last name.
4: It starts with an A.
1: Amarth.
4: His last name.
2: Amarth. Yeah, okay. Yes.
1: Yeah. That's interesting because William Friedkin actually made a documentary about Father Amarth. Because Friedkin never got over the whole idea of exorcism, etc., and faith. But yeah, Father Amarth has performed hundreds of them, which brings me back to an earlier caller who wondered if you needed to be have exercise to be an exorcist. And so that guy is clearly never out of shape as far as exorcisms go.

0: Yeah, no kidding. That seems like a tough gig if, let's say, you're assigned to that and have to field the calls, the letters, to try to travel to I guess, handle that. I think there is someone still at the Vatican that handles those, right? The official cases?
1: Oh, yes. Yes, absolutely.
0: Yeah.
1: Yeah, as I mentioned before, there are more. There's more demand for exorcisms than there are actual exorcists.
0: Right. There's a lot of tough and crazy things in this world today that we're faced with, and I can see why some people would definitely want some help. And would you want to observe an exorcism if given the chance? Would you want to be in the room to see how that's conducted?
1: Absolutely not. There's a few reasons for that. First, to me, that's like a private matter. Mm. And I remember, I guess it was 1990 when 2020 aired a, quote, exorcism, end quote, live on TV with the young girl. And I remember reading in my research how some of the priests were outraged that this girl was allowed to be shown, displayed on television, national television, no less. And they also all agreed that she was clearly mentally disturbed. So I don't want to see anybody suffer in general.
0: Okay. An email from Jason in Maryland said, please ask Carlos if he's familiar with the Annalise Michelle case, and if so, is there any difference between that case and the one in The Exorcist? I think it's Annalise Michelle.
1: Yeah, Annalise Michelle was a German.
0: Michelle.
1: Mm-hmm. Yes, she could be German or maybe even Swiss. She was a young woman who, this is a very, very sad, distressing case, who was already diagnosed with epilepsy and possible psychotic disorder. Unfortunately, got exorcisms instead of professional help, and she ultimately starved to death while undergoing a series of exorcisms. I believe they made a film about that maybe 20 years ago. Very distressing.
0: Another email from Stephanie. Are exorcisms and deliverance the same thing? So are there things similar to exorcisms that she may be referring to?
1: Absolutely. Baptists and what they call deliverance ministries all perform non-Catholic exorcisms, which is the driving out of demons. And you know, there was a time when Lutherans exorcised babies at their baptisms, or, you know, when they were young. That was part of the ritual, but they gave that up hundreds of years ago. But yes, they are similar but different. They just have different religious denominations, essentially.
0: Okay.
1: And the deliverance ministries are a lot, you know, they're not formal. Let's put it that way.
0: Okay. We're going to go back to the wild card line, and Jim is in New York. Jim, you're on Coast to Coast AM. Go ahead.
2: Hello. Thanks for taking my call. I'd like to ask the guest, we always hear about exorcisms, removing demons, and all the stuff that happens with that. Well, my question basically is, does Lucifer ever appear to people, possess people personally, or does he just send in his crew there, the demons, to do the damage?
1: Well, I mean, that's a theological question. I don't think I'm qualified to answer that, but I have opinions.
0: Mm-hmm.
1: I would say that some of the skeptics in my research all said the same thing. Why this kid and, you know, 14-year-old kid in a town of 1,200 in the middle of nowhere, why would the devil waste his time doing that? And why would Satan would have much more destructive things on his mind than possessing little kids in the middle of nowhere? And I sort of agree with that. So that makes it seem, if you believed in devil forces and demon possession, that it would be a minion. That's the way I look at it.
0: Okay. You know, I saw this email from Brian, and I think this is in Mississippi, and basically said, if you go back to World War II, and a lot of people like to look at German technology during that time, and they say some specialized in devil technology. So is it possible that some of these people requiring exorcisms or requesting it may have been the victim of some sort of technological advancement where they were targeted?
1: Well, that's an interesting question. I would say that since there were so few of them between 1940 and 1971 when Blatty released his novel, remember, he could only find three in the entire United States history. Mm-hmm. Since there were so few of them, it's mostly a modern thing now. I doubt that it's some kind of technological weapon. Although, of course, the Nazis were very influenced by the occult. So anything is possible, but I would say no. In this case, no, because there just wasn't that many exorcisms.
0: Okay. Let's try to fit one more quick question in, and this is in Wildcard Line, Redwood City, California. Oberon, you're on Coast to Coast AM. Go ahead.
2: Yeah, thank you. I was just thinking that people who can do exorcisms are people who know the subject. I wouldn't put much faith and trust in some priest because they have a bad reputation to begin with. I think some of them even be possessed to begin with themselves. What do you think of that?
1: I guess that's a fair point. From my view, is that I take from John Milton, the famous poet from the 1600s, and John Milton's famous line is, "The mind is its own place, and in itself can make a heaven of hell, a hell of heaven."
0: It's a great way to end our time together. The book is called The Devil Inside, The Dark Legacy of the Exorcist, and author Carlos Acevedo. If people wanted to find your book or maybe some of your other works, where can they go?
1: Amazon.com.
0: Nice and easy. That's an easy way to find it. I really enjoyed the conversation tonight, and I've learned a lot about some of the backstory and what happened after. Thank you so much for coming on. We really appreciate it.
1: Thank you, Ryan. Thank you for having me. Have a good evening.
0: And thanks to all the email questions and comments, Ryan Recker at coasttocoastam.com is where you find it. And if you want to message me even after the show, I try to respond to those. 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Don't go anywhere.

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4: Concerns about a spreading wildfire. I'm Ted Lindner, Fox News. A fast-growing wildfire wreaking havoc in northwest Nevada. Thousands being asked to evacuate. Fire Battalion Chief Shane Ackerson.
5: Currently, we have 42,000 individuals who are displaced and on an active evacuation, with approximately 45,000 individuals that are in the set status to be prepared to evacuate.
4: He says at least six people have been injured in the blaze, which began Saturday and quickly grew to 20 square miles. Washoe County, Nevada emergency officials opening the Reno Sparks Convention Center to evacuees, but no pets allowed. Small and large animals are to be left at two other locations, 800 personnel assigned to the fire. President Trump has set new tariffs on Canadian goods after negotiators failed to reach a deal. Fox's Alex Hogan with more.
6: He wrote on Truth Social saying Canada wants the benefits of being a state without being one. They also have charged our great farmers for many years massive amounts of tariffs, adding, quote, no more. The U.S. will impose 50% tariffs on about $20 billion worth of Canadian goods. Canada, in response to all of this, said that it will be imposing these tariffs dollar for dollar.
4: Some critics arguing the tariffs are raising costs for American businesses and consumers that depend on goods sourced from abroad. And authorities in Oregon are investigating the deaths of five people and several domestic animals. They were found after an early Saturday morning vehicle fire on a rural property, and the Washington County Sheriff's Office says it's investigating the scene as a quintuple homicide. Police called in soon after firefighters discovered the bodies. No suspect currently in custody. Authorities declined to say whether they have a specific suspect in mind or if the perpetrator may be among the deceased. 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
7: 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I'm Chief Meteorologist Austin Chaney for WHIO.
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18: I want to talk to you about something that's been a huge problem. In fact, in a number of places, these are now being banned. Con artists telling you, you got to do something, whatever it is, involving you going to an ATM, could be at a gas station, convenience store, something like that. These are cryptocurrency ATMs. The scamsters trying to get in your wallet, for whatever reason, try to get you to go to one of these, send them untraceable funds. Once you've sent your money, it goes who knows where to somebody in crypto with no possibility of you ever recouping your money. Know that even though more and more of these ATMs are banned, they're still out there. You be careful whenever somebody's telling you you got to pay them right now and you got to pay them at a crypto ATM. The answer is no way.
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1: Fox News, I'm Sue Guzman. Treasury Secretary Scott Bessent expected to detail specifics Monday of the economic D-Day threatened by President Trump last week. He's planning to hold a news conference to discuss them. And President Trump has warned of economic sanctions against any country that provides a lifeline to Iran. Oil prices fell Monday ahead of the economic announcement. Gas prices continuing their decline. Trilby Lundberg with the Lundberg Survey says consumers are still not as well off as they were a year ago. Tropical storm Mokay starting to drench Hawaii with potentially more than a foot of rain. This is 7 days after 4 feet of rain on the big island from Lala. Flood watch is now in effect for Hawaii's big island, which of course is still cleaning up from the previous storm. 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
2: Mostly sunny with a high of 75 for Monday. I'm Chief Meteorologist Austin Chaney for WHIO.
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2: I love that more and more medicine is available direct to you and me as consumers. More and more medical services as well, outside of the direct, normal way you'd go for medical care. But I got to give you a special warning. When you do things like I do wearing an Aura fitness tracker, or you go to a website that says, hey, we'll treat whatever condition it is you have. You don't need to go to your doctor for this. You don't know who you're dealing with, what they're going to do with the information about you. Are they going to resell it? What happens over and over again is you unwittingly sign up for some kind of ongoing subscription that's really hard to get out of. So before you go non-traditional with medicine, make sure you know that you read about the organization and know what you're getting into.
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5: Economic D-Day coming for Iran. I'm Sue Guzman, Fox News. Oil prices falling 1% Sunday night as the Trump administration prepares to announce sweeping sanctions against Iran in what President Trump is calling Economic D-Day. Fox's Marianne Rafferty has more.
6: The U.S. Treasury is expected to detail what's being called the toughest sanctions in history Monday. In response, Iran is vowing to neutralize the economic war with the U.S. It's also threatening to halt oil flow out of the Strait of Hormuz if any neighboring countries join the effort. This, as a new report shows, traffic through the vital waterway is up nearly 400%, but still just 20% of pre-war levels. There are also signs of growing division within the Iranian leadership. Iran's president is defending an interim agreement reached with the U.S. in June, saying Tehran cannot continue with war forever. Pakistan's army chief will visit Iran Monday to try and revive peace talks.
5: Iran has sold millions of barrels of oil despite U.S. sanctions. Evacuations ordered for about 90,000 people in Nevada as the Hawk Fire is burning out of control near Reno. Fire Battalion Chief Shane Ackerson.
7: Currently, we have 42,000 individuals who are displaced and on an active evacuation, with approximately 45,000 individuals that are in the set status to be prepared to evacuate.
5: Ackerson says at least six people have been injured in the blaze, which began Saturday and quickly grew to 20 square miles. Officials say the blaze was likely caused by humans. Emergency officials in Washoe County opening the Reno Sparks Convention Center for evacuees. Pets are not allowed. Small and large animals were sent to other locations. 800 personnel assigned to the fire. And tropical storm Mokay starting to drench Hawaii with potentially more than a foot of rain 7 days after 4 feet of rain fell on the Big Island from Lala. Flood watch in effect for the Big Island. 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
8: Mostly sunny with a high of 75 for Monday. I'm Chief Meteorologist Austin Chaney for WHIO.
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1: Fox News, I'm Ted Linder. 42,000 people have been ordered to evacuate, 45,000 more in an evacuation warning zone as the Hawk Fire approaches Reno, Nevada. The blaze growing rapidly this weekend. Washoe County Sheriff Darren Ballum.
2: Those that have big animals, that's been one big question. Out at Ironwood and Palomino, there is 100 stalls that are ready right now. So if you have large animals, that is a place that can take those.
1: Investigators say the fire was human-started, not natural. The Trump administration said to announce sweeping sanctions on Iran today, Monday, and what President Trump is calling Economic D-Day. Meanwhile, the U.S. Navy apparently keeping the oil flowing through the Strait of Hormuz.
3: Reports do indicate that crossings through the Strait of Hormuz are up 400%. Over the past 2 weeks. In the backdrop, there is an ongoing U.S. naval blockade.
1: That's Fox's Trey Yinks. 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
4: Mostly sunny with a high of 75 for Monday. I'm Chief Meteorologist Austin Chaney for WHIO.
5: Here at WHIO, we have a really unique morning show. It's called Miami Valley's Morning News, and it's all news, all weather, and all traffic all morning long. 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
5: 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You be careful whenever somebody's telling you, you got to pay them right now and you got to pay them at a crypto ATM. The answer is no way.
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8: This week, I'm Ted Lindner, Fox News. Voters in three states, Georgia, Oklahoma, and South Carolina, will head to the polls to cast ballots on runoff elections. Fox's Tanya J. Powers with a preview.
9: In Georgia, a special election runoff is being held to fill the 13th district seat that was held by Democratic Congressman David Scott, who passed away in April. Scott's daughter, Marcy, is running against Everton Blair. Both are Democrats. Neither candidate captured the 50% majority needed to win the seat outright in the July special election. Oklahoma is holding its primary runoff elections, including races for the Republican gubernatorial nominee and Democratic Senate nominee. And in South Carolina, voters will cast ballots in a special GOP primary runoff to determine the party's nominee in the November general election to fill Senator Lindsey Graham's seat following his death last month. Tanya J. Powers, Fox News.
8: President Trump has set new tariffs on Canadian goods after negotiators failed to reach a deal. Fox's Alex Hogan with more from the White House.
10: He wrote on Truth Social saying, Canada wants the benefits of being a state without being one. They also have charged our great farmers for many years massive amounts of tariffs, adding, quote, no more. The U.S. will impose 50% tariffs on about $20 billion worth of Canadian goods. Canada, in response to all of this, said that it will be imposing these tariffs dollar for dollar.
8: Some critics arguing the tariffs are raising costs for American businesses and consumers that depend on goods sourced from abroad. And Washington, D.C., hosting an IndyCar race through its streets Sunday. President Trump and First Lady Melania kicking off the Freedom 250 Grand Prix by leading a slow lap in the presidential limousine through the course. It's the latest of the president's celebrations to mark America's 250th birthday. Kyle Kirkwood won the inaugural race driving the number 27 Sam's Club Andretti Global Honda. 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
11: 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I'm Chief Meteorologist Austin Chaney for WHIO.
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1: Fox News, I'm Sue Guzman. The Trump administration expected to announce new sanctions today against Iran in what the president is calling Economic D-Day. Wyoming Republican Senator John Barrasso telling Sunday Morning Futures he believes Iran will finally crumble under the pressure.
2: The suffering that's going on in Iran right now, the maximum sanctions being applied, are the things that are going to make Iran finally say, you're right, we were wrong. No nuclear weapon. Straits open.
1: The Hawk Fire near Reno, Nevada, burning out of control. About 90,000 people ordered to evacuate.
3: We have 800 personnel working on the incident, and we're working and engaged 24 hours a day. Foresee doing that for the foreseeable future. With both ground and aviation resources.
1: Shane Ackerson with the U.S. Forest Service says the human-caused wildfires left 6 people injured. 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
4: Mostly sunny with a high of 75 for Monday. I'm Chief Meteorologist Austin Chaney for WHIO.
5: You've told us that the most important thing about WHIO is the weather. It's a big responsibility and our first priority. It's such a big deal to us that we've staffed a full team of local meteorologists featuring Chief Meteorologist Austin Chaney. 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It's about your safety and we take it very seriously. 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
7: For This Week in History, I'm Ron Otto. August 25th, 2012, Wapakoneta native and the first man to walk on the moon, Neil Armstrong, dies.
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7: August 27th, 1963, Dr. Martin Luther King Jr. addresses the March on Washington for Jobs and Freedom.
10: I have a dream. 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
7: August 29th, 1876, inventor, engineer, businessman, and founder of Delco, Charles F. Kettering, is born in Loudonville, Ohio. 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
11: 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These are pretend health insurance policies. The brochures are really fancy, but if something's really wrong, you have a big illness, a big expense, they don't pay. They may pay for routine doctor visits, but something really goes wrong, that premium wasn't worth it.
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3: Let's say you got a kid who's going to be off to college this fall or is already in, and you're just really frustrated how much it's going to cost. 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I have some info for you on Clark.com about the steps you should take when you're trying to look for scholarships and grants for your or your kids' college education.
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5: Day for Iran. I'm Sue Guzman, Fox News. The Trump administration is set to announce sweeping sanctions on Iran today in what President Trump is calling Economic D-Day. Treasury Secretary Scott Bessent with an afternoon news conference where he's set to unveil specifics. This is the United States Navy is apparently keeping the oil flowing through the Strait of Hormuz by escorting tankers through a safer passage.
6: Reports do indicate that crossings through the Strait of Hormuz are up 400% over the past 2 weeks. In the backdrop, there is an ongoing U.S. naval blockade, and fresh sanctions are expected for Iran next week. Iran's parliament speaker and top negotiator, Mohammad Khalibaf, posted to X over the weekend saying, "We've received numerous messages from neighboring countries about shaping new security arrangements and economic cooperation in the region. The United States put the security of every single one of its allies at such risk through bullying and pure disregard for their foreign interests for the sake of Israel." While President Trump indicated that talks with Iran have stopped, he says the United States is having trouble figuring out who to deal with inside of Iran.
5: Fox's Trey Yingst. Evacuations underway as the Hawk Fire approaches Reno, Nevada, the second most populous city. We have more from Fox's Rich Edson.
7: Crews are working to contain a fast-moving brush fire scorching parts of Reno, Nevada. The so-called Hawk Fire has burned more than 13,000 acres and injured at least six people since igniting Saturday. Officials say it was human-caused and are urging more than 90,000 people to evacuate. Several homes have already been destroyed and thousands are without power. The fire is still 0% contained.
5: Officials have provided temporary shelter for evacuees. And tropical storm Mokay is starting to drench Hawaii with potentially more than a foot of rain 7 days after 4 feet of rain fell on the Big Island from Lala. 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
8: Mostly sunny with a high of 75 for Monday. I'm Chief Meteorologist Austin Chaney for WHIO.
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12: 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I'm shining a spotlight on the Troy Skate Park Unite. They're a local 501c3 nonprofit striving to revive the Joe Reardon Skate Park up in Troy, Ohio. Skateboarding isn't just about looking cool. Though let's be honest, if I tried it, I'd probably pull a hamstring just putting on the knee pads. It's actually an incredible tool for kids and adults that promotes self-confidence, key life skills, autonomy, tenacity, and emotional regulation. Founder Matt Williams has a vision to bring this park back to life. It's more than just a dream. 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Seeing good people doing great things is exactly what we need, and that is Good News in Dayton.
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3: I love that more and more medicine is available direct to you and me as consumers, more and more medical services as well, outside of the direct normal way you'd go for medical care. But I got to give you a special warning. When you do things like I do wearing an Aura fitness tracker, or you go to a website that says, hey, we'll treat whatever condition it is you have. You don't need to go to your doctor for this. You don't know who you're dealing with, what they're going to do with the information about you. Are they going to resell it? What happens over and over again is you unwittingly sign up for some kind of ongoing subscription that's really hard to get out of. So before you go non-traditional with medicine, make sure you know that you read about the organization and know what you're getting into.
14: 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Thank you, Miami Valley, for making WHIO number one for news and talk in the Miami Valley. 1290 and 95.7 WHIO. 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
1: That's the Beatles with some otherworldly harmonies there, because from the Abbey Road album, maybe my favorite. Bringing us into hour number four, our conversation with Professor David Luke is concentrated so far on this mantis survey. People have had encounters with mantis-like beings, but he's worked on a lot of other really fascinating stuff, cutting edge, parapsychology, precognition, dream interpretation that we're going to jump into in this hour, and then eventually talk about consciousness and which came first, reality, a physical reality or consciousness, and what it means for us going forward. We'll be right back.
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1: David Luke, I guess for me the central question is DMT a doorway to an actual other reality, other rooms, other worlds, parallel dimensions? I know our brain takes us there. I don't know if our brain is just making this whole thing up or whether it actually does open a door and that's another place. There are other realities that blend with ours, that mix and match at times, spill over into our reality. People who studied the UFO issue and near-death experiences and things like that that you're familiar with wonder if there are other realities, and that's where different phenomena come from. What do you think?
6: It's a really, really amazing question, and impossible to really give a solid answer from a scientific perspective at this point. It blends into the kind of metaphysical realm. I just have, as a scientist, I think we have to say, I don't know, and we don't know, but we can't be certain either. Certainly that's how people experience it often. The majority of people have DMT entity encounters, believe those encounters to be real. They believe they are interacting with sentient entities that exist, even when the experience ends. But it's hard to get at in a scientific way. There are some kind of maneuvers in that direction. Currently, Donald Hoffman and Andrew Gallimore are putting forward some proposals and possible ways of testing it in a kind of scientific manner. And my own research has looked to explore some of the more tangible aspects of these experiences. For instance, it doesn't sound very tangible, but like whether or not people can have genuine experiences of transcending time and space, so precognition experiments in controlled settings, and also looking at shared visionary experiences under the influence of DMT. So these are kind of elements we can explore in a scientific manner. And if we can get a signal on those, then we can say, well, maybe some of the other phenomena, like encountering entities, may also have some genuine nature to it as well.
1: Shared dream experiences on DMT, meaning people take it at the same time and they go to the same place and encounter the same thing?
6: Exactly that, yeah. So we have kind of set up some experiments like that. We're still in the process of validating those accounts, because it's quite difficult to do.
1: Yeah.
6: Get, you know, hordes of independent judges to blindly rate different experiences, some of which were when two people were under the influence at the same time, others are from individuals. But it is amenable, at least, to a kind of hypothesis testing.
1: So you're working on precognition. Is that waking precognition or dream precognition? People go to sleep and dream 9/11 is about to happen, which I think I do remember reading about that, for example.
6: More or less, yes. Yeah. So I'm looking at precognition in various altered states. I've done experiments with LSD, ayahuasca, mescaline, and also DMT, all of which gave some interesting results, I shall say. I'm also returning back to dream research, where these experiences most typically occur. But in this case, looking at lucid dreamers to see if they have the better facility to intentionally access information from the future. And that's also proving to have some interesting results as well.
1: Right. So meaning positive, that it indicates that, yes, they are?
6: Well, it's a bit more complex than that, unfortunately. Okay. So we, in this first experiment we've just done, we had a whole range of different lucid dreamers, and some were novice and some were more expert. And the expert lucid dreamers did particularly well when they had lucid dreams, but not so well when they didn't. And the novice lucid dreamers, we foolishly got them to try and have lucid dreams, and they tended to do much worse. So that's kind of confused our data somewhat. So it really depends on the skill of the lucid dreamer, it would seem.
1: I've had lucid dreams many times over the years, but I never know when it's going to pop up, and I can't do it all the time. Are you able to do it? Are there tools that a person can use to stimulate that?
6: Absolutely. I think that the best tool is one's own mind and training and awareness and attention. So you can train yourself to lucid dream, as I have done and many others have. And that's about reality testing, primarily, and setting good intentions. So testing your reality on a regular basis throughout the day, which is an interesting question. To ask the question, you know, am I dreaming? Because we don't often ask those kind of questions when we're awake. So why should we ask them when we're asleep? And if you train yourself to do it when you're awake, then it becomes more natural when you're sleeping, and you're then able to identify when you are dreaming and then able to take control over your dream. But it takes some training.
1: Oh, that's interesting. What about precognition in general? I guess everyone makes predictions at some point, and sometimes once in a while they'll come true. And I get those kind of emails all the time. Hey, I dreamed about this and it happened. But how often does it happen? How regularly for the general population? Can you force that to happen, or learn techniques, that protocols that will help you do that?
6: Again, it's a matter of awareness and attention. So what I would say is, you know, the majority of people will have a precognitive experience at some point in their life. And it's usually those really prominent, meaningful experiences, such as the death of a loved one, which really kind of breaks through, you know, the consciousness threshold, and people become aware of the fact that they had a dream about, you know, granny in the middle of the night, and sure enough, they woke up in the morning to find out Granny's died, right? That's the one experience most people have in their life. However, if you pay attention to your dreams and, you know, monitor your dreams and write them down kind of religiously every day, and then review them regularly every few days, as I have done and many other people have done, you may tend to find that actually the number of dreams you have, which match in some way near future events, is actually fairly frequent. And myself and others have found that about 10% of dreams have some elements relating to near future events.
1: How does that work? What are you accessing? The Akashic record or something? What's going on there?
6: This is a really brilliant question. And again, I don't know as a scientist, but what I will say is that our concept and understanding of time is probably not how we perceive it to ordinarily be. That time is a kind of linear, A follows B kind of constraint. You know, your leading theoretical physicists would tell us that, you know, that kind of linear time is illusionary anyway. And some of the best competing theories in theoretical physics for the nature of time suggest that all time happens at once, kind of thing, or it's an illusion, you know, that the block universe theory, for instance. And also in equations of physics, whenever time is involved, there are advanced and retarded solutions where T is part of the equation of time. And that is, time doesn't just go forwards. It also goes backwards in those equations. However, that part of the equation is always ignored because that runs counter to our daily experience. So, you know, physicists are yet to work out what the nature of time really is, but it's probably not this kind of everywhere runs forward, you know, A follows B, no, B follows A, I should say, in a kind of linear fashion. Time is far weirder than we currently understand.
1: Yeah, and you want to get really weird. Donald Hoffman, I'm sure you read some of his stuff. We had him on this show 6 or 7 years ago, The Case Against Reality, that reality itself isn't real. This desk that my hands are on isn't real. The chair isn't. It's just a construct of our brains, which it makes my head, my tiny little pinhead, want to explode when I have to grapple with those kinds of things. Do you go down that road in dealing with reality itself?
6: I mean, I do ponder it on occasion, and I...
1: Information, lucid dream, telepathy, precognition, an incident, a case that really made it solid in your head that not only is that real, but we can really learn something and be better as a species if we could figure it out.
6: So, I mean, I've inspected all the science, you know, for the last 144 years since the start of the Society for Psychical Research. There's lots of great research and evidence out there which seems to shore up the notion that, you know, transcending time and space is a real phenomena. But ultimately what really clinches it for myself and most people is personal experience. And for me, you know, I've had so many extraordinary experiences, particularly psi experiences, that it really boggles my kind of reality threshold, really. But, you know, for me, for instance, just documenting my dreams for 18 months and seeing that the evidence of precognition seemed to occur in about 10% of those dreams is enough for me to go, okay, there's something going on.
1: You mentioned about, okay, somebody goes to sleep, they dream that Granny died, and then when they wake up, they find that Granny did die. I'm interested in the case where Granny died, and then she shows up to say goodbye, which those things happen too.
6: Yeah. That's usually the way. It's usually some kind of knowing or encounter, or the saying her goodbyes, or just letting you know that she's all right, weirdly, even though she's dead, or that, you know, she loves you. They're the kind of classic messages that people connect with, and that give it the deeper meaning. It's not just I dreamt about Granny and then she died. There's usually some kind of communication that goes on in those occasions.
1: you know, I'm reading about near-death experiences. I wouldn't even categorize that as paranormal anymore. That seems to just be something that is real. There's so many fantastic cases where people leave their body, they're floating around, they see the not only the operation, but they see lint in the room above, and they go out the window, and things they could not possibly have known or seen, they see, and then they come back and explain it. And those cases are amazing. It certainly suggests that this body is a container, that there's something else inside of us that goes on that's separate from the physical reality. I assume you've gone down the road of near-death experiences.
6: Yes, we've researched that to some extent as well, particularly in relationship to DMT experiences. You know, there's this kind of theory has been going around that the near-death experience is triggered by a release of DMT in the brain. So we explored the nature of those experiences and compared them. And there are some overlaps, but some mismatches. But for sure, the near-death experience is the kind of the royal road to a true deep mystical experience, if you like. It's like the prototype for the best kind of psychedelic experiences, and because they are so transformative, people come away from them changed in very positive ways, usually.
1: In the course of your dream research and precognition, has anyone tried to work out a protocol for encouraging astral projection? And I don't know if you even think that is real or exists, but where people can, while in a sleep state, send themselves somewhere and pick the location.
6: So Charles Tart, who now passed, the kind of epic parapsychologist and transpersonal psychologist, he attempted some of these experiments way back when in the 70s, I believe. And there hasn't been so much research done exploring the veridical nature of out-body experiences since then. But he did get some interesting findings, but again, there was also some potential counter-explanations. So there hasn't as yet been a really rigorously controlled experiment conducted to kind of prove that, if you like, although we never really prove anything. There is some good data out there suggests that in the best circumstances, people can have the out-body experiences and obtain information that they couldn't ordinarily, but not watertight.
1: And so have you been able to master any of these things other than the writing down the dreams? Were you, for example, telepathy is on the list of the things that you've dug into. Do you categorize that as legit? And if you had a percentage of how much of it is legit, is there a way to quantify it?
6: I think these experiences do tend to occur quite a lot. And how do we quantify that? I think the work of like Rupert Sheldrake, for instance, is really interesting here. Just kind of common or garden, everyday kind of telepathy. Those experiences where you're thinking about somebody you haven't thought of in ages, maybe even years or months, and then suddenly you get a phone call and it's them. He's managed kind of test this experimentally and get some really good data on this to show that there's a pretty high likelihood that this is quite a genuine everyday kind of telepathic experience that is real.
1: Got a lot of folks on the phones. We'll try to get one call in before we go to a break. First time caller Antonio in Idaho. Hi Antonio, you're on with Professor David Luke.
7: Hello,
1: you're on the air. What's on your mind?
7: Hello, George. I'm a first-time caller, and my name is Antonio. I would like to talk about the time I saw a mantis figure.
1: Let's hear it.
7: So, one time when I was at the park, I was riding my bike, and I looked back and I saw this man, and his eyes turned into like a mantis, like, eyes, and they were like bulging out for like 2 seconds, and then when I looked back again, it like morphed back into like a human's eyes. And I have a following question: do they shapeshift, or like were my eyes playing a trick on me?
1: That's an interesting question, Antonio. How old are you, by the way? How old are you?
7: I am 10.
1: Can. Well, that's thanks for nice. Calling in. Let's see if David Luke has an opinion about them as shapeshifters.
6: Thank you, Antonio. That's a fascinating experience. Thank you for sharing. I haven't looked fully into our reports as yet as to shapeshifting experiences. But that's something I would definitely keep an eye out for. Generally, the ones I have heard of, they just kind of appear as fully formed mantises. I'll certainly keep an eye out for those encounters as well. Thank you for sharing that.
1: Thanks for the call, Antonio. You know, in UFO world, where I get my mail, people who have these abduction experiences or on a ship and report different kinds of beings, it's never really clear what they really look like because, there are screen memories where big-eyed little gray aliens actually look like deer or owls or things like that, and different kinds of shapes, different heights. It makes you wonder, are there really hundreds of different kinds of aliens visiting us, or are they able to disguise or change what they really look like? And I don't know the answer to it, but there's a heck of a lot of different kinds of beings that have been seen over the years, and I'm sure that's probably true in DMT research as well.
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8: 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Hope you had a wonderful weekend. Monday, August 24th. Let's get a check on your forecast. The Storm Center 7 meteorologist Brittley Ritzer. We know one thing. It's a lot cooler this morning.
9: Perfect. Yeah. I had the windows open last night. And hopefully you did too. And you get the opportunity, if you missed out, to do it again tomorrow morning and again the next morning. We are about 10 degrees colder, 5 to 10 degrees colder this morning than yesterday morning. Check out the temperatures. In the 50s. This is incredible. 57 degrees right now in Dayton. 50 in Urbana. You want to know a little trick when it comes down to forecasting lows? If you have clear skies and a calm, weak northerly wind on top of a dew point dropping down into the low 50s, you can never get colder than your dew point. So this number can register where your low can be. And there's the opportunity for the Dayton area to drop to 51 degrees this morning. Again, it's all dependent on that wind. Right now we have a wind out of the north and west at roughly 6 miles per hour. If that wind drops to around 2 miles per hour or less, we could get to 51 degrees here in Dayton thanks to the clear skies. Check this out. Your next few hours, we have those clear skies. You'll get a few passing clouds every once in a while this afternoon, but high pressure is still in control and we struggle to make our way to 70 degrees by noon. High temperatures won't make it to 80. I can tell you your high today is sunny and 75. Nick.
8: All right, Brittley, thank you so much. New overnight, police investigating after an incident at a bar in Montgomery County. Officers were called to Good Time Charlie's in Miamisburg on Main Street around midnight. In a statement from the bar, they say a man and a woman with a restraining order against each other were near or around the business. They left and went to a home on South 7th Street. News Center 7 has reached out to Miamisburg police to learn more about what happened here and if anyone is hurt. Today, the Dayton Fire Department will be out looking for a man who went underwater in the Great Miami River. It happened yesterday afternoon near Carillon Park. The Dayton Fire Department tells News Center 7 witnesses saw that man in distress in the river. The man tried hanging on to a log. The fire chief says right now the river is too dangerous to be in.
10: If you look at the river, I mean, there's some fast-moving currents. It's not as terrible as it was. The waters have definitely receded somewhat, but there's still, I mean, it's not lazy. It's a moving, you know, this is a swift water river.
8: We are told police might know who that missing man is. Search and rescue crews will continue their search around 8 o'clock this morning. Meantime, two kayakers are safe after getting stranded on the Taylorsville Dam in Vandalia. Firefighters say that the kayakers called 911 and said they were stranded on the riverbank Sunday afternoon. The Vandalia Fire Department says rescuers quickly found them and got those boaters to safety. The fire department thanked dispatchers for keeping the boaters on the phone, which made finding those boaters easier. And CareFlight took a child to the hospital after being hit by a truck in Dark County. This was on State Route 503 yesterday afternoon. We are working to learn how that child is doing this morning. Walmart will reopen this morning after Montgomery County police say that they had to evacuate shoppers because of a bomb and active shooter threat. It happened at the Walmart at Dorothy Lane and Dixie Drive in Moraine just before 8 o'clock last night. A sergeant with Moraine Police says that they will continue investigating in the coming days.
11: You know, these bomb threats have been happening, it seems like more frequently. Really throughout the state, it seems like you read the news every day and there's someone somewhere has done it.
8: Walmart told us in a statement, quote, "The safety of our associates and customers is our top priority." The store will open this morning at 6. The mother accused of being involved in the death of her 7-year-old special needs son wants a separate trial from her boyfriend. Ashley Johnson filed a motion to split her trial from her boyfriend, Michael Kendrick, 2 weeks ago. Johnson is charged with tampering with evidence and gross abuse of a corpse. Kendrick is charged with murder. Court documents say that she thinks she should be allowed to get a separate trial because they will be more likely to say incriminating things about one another. Dayton police found 7-year-old Herschel Kreechbaum's bones in a bag next to the McClure Bridge last summer. Both trials are scheduled to begin in November. Happening today, a Preble County judge expected to decide if LaDavid Shaw is competent to stand trial. Shaw is accused of strangling Shanae Robinson at a truck stop in New Paris in June. Deputies say that Shaw told them he killed her because she would not stop talking. Shaw pleaded not guilty by reason of insanity. He's expected in court at 8:30 this morning. And Miami Township police have not released any information on what appears to be a death investigation. Police were called to Stanford Ridge Court yesterday afternoon. They were there for hours. Our crew did see the coroner's office there. Miami Township police told News Center 7 their spokesperson will provide an update today at the earliest. However, neighbors told us they were surprised to see so many police.
12: Nothing ever happens around here. Typically, maybe an old person goes away in an ambulance or something, but never nothing like this.
8: Once Miami Township police tell us what happened, we will let you know. A massive barn fire in Preble County, now under control after burning on and off again for hours the past few days. Dispatchers confirmed to News Center 7 firefighters got those flames under control yesterday morning. This is after the fire burned for 12 hours Friday, and then Saturday night. Dispatchers told News Center 7 the fire got going once again on Orangeburg Road. We're working to learn what caused this fire. Two dogs died in this house fire in Riverside. This was on Valley Pike around 4 Friday afternoon. News Center 7 talked with the dog's owner.
13: And he gave me a call and told me that his house was on fire. And he came home to try to let the dogs out because they were my dogs. And the older one was a service dog. But they won't let him because they don't know what's going on.
8: She says this house has been in her family for almost 5 decades. Firefighters did not say what caused that fire. And 4 people are now facing dozens of charges after 16 children were removed from their Vinton County home. Gary Siders Sr., Christina Siders, Gary Siders Jr., and Elizabeth Siders were all indicted yesterday. All 4 are charged with at least 10 counts of endangering children. Gary Siders Jr. and Elizabeth Siders are charged with sex crimes in a different case. The 4 adults were arrested back in June after 16 kids were found in what investigators described as deplorable conditions. The children who were rescued are between 18 months and 18 years old. And an 18-year-old man waking up in jail this morning accused of robbing a bank. It happened at the 5th Third Bank on North Dixie Drive in Butler Township Saturday morning. Butler Township police say that Whitman Stein gave tellers a note saying he had a gun. Police say the note also told tellers to empty their cash drawers. The tellers set off the silent alarm. Police say that Stein drove away, but Montgomery County Sheriff's deputies stopped and arrested him moments later. Police say that money was recovered, but did not say how much. Stein is expected to be in court this morning. New this morning, the Trump administration expected to lay out crushing economic sanctions against governments that work with Iran. And as Bradley Blackburn reports, it comes amid growing fallout from a new batch of tariffs on Canadian products over the weekend.
14: President Trump kicked off the Freedom 250 Indy car race in Washington Sunday amid the fallout from an escalating trade war with Canada. New U.S. tariffs on a range of Canadian goods like alcohol and hockey equipment took effect Saturday following the collapse of talks between both countries last week. Canada has vowed to retaliate dollar for dollar with tariffs on U.S. goods starting September 8th.
15: We're stronger now than when the United States started this trade war. More unified, more determined, more ambitious.
14: This is what the president is calling his economic D-Day against Iran starts today. Treasury Secretary Scott Bessent will lay out new sanctions, writing in a Financial Times op-ed, quote, any nation that serves as a financial artery of a withering regime should expect to share in its isolation. Iran has threatened to cut off oil exports from the Gulf region in response. Minneapolis Federal Reserve Bank President Neil Kashkari says the economic actions against Iran and Canada could hit Americans' pocketbooks.
16: The longer there's back and forth on the trade front, just like the longer there's back and forth in the conflict of Iran, the imprint and inflation end up being extended and delayed.
14: Meanwhile, CBS News has confirmed reports that top House Democrat Hakeem Jeffries met secretly with the president's son-in-law, Jared Kushner, recently. Jeffries did not mention the meeting in a statement to CBS News, but he said affordability is a key issue in any talks with the Trump administration.
8: And that was Bradley Blackburn reporting. In a published speech, Iran's president backed the memorandum of understanding signed the U.S. over the summer, describing it as the best way forward to get out of this conflict. A federal judge struck down the Trump administration's ban on visas for immigrants from 75 countries. The State Department stopped issuing immigrant visas in January. The idea was to prevent people coming to the U.S. to take advantage of welfare. But the judge found those visas were rejected based only on where the applicant was from. The judge says the State Department does not have the authority to do that. Vice President J.D. Vance stopped in his hometown of Middletown Friday. He was touring the federal government's $500 million investment, in the Cleveland Cliffs Middletown Works facility. The money will help the steel mill with an expansion project.
17: I remember my papaw going to work in an outfit not all that different and coming to this very place to work for nearly 40 years as a welder.
8: Cliff's leadership says that the project will employ 1,500 construction workers, and when it's finished, will preserve more than 2,300 jobs at the steel plant.
9: Rain chances were very limited over the weekend, and we were grateful for that. It was really a decent weekend to get out and about, and hopefully you had the opportunity because the weather was perfect in some sense of the way, with dry conditions mainly and sunshine with drier conditions, not just with the rain falling down, but the whole air mass in general, and temperatures were much cooler. Now, we do have rain chances this week, nothing like the last 2 weeks, thank God, right? So we have the chance for rain coming in Wednesday night into Thursday. Even then, it's a 30% shot. Do we carry a small chance going into the weekend? Yeah, a 20% chance, but I do think many of us will stay dry for the next 7 days. Live Doppler 7 not showing any rain out there. Temperatures on the cool side thanks to clear skies and a north wind bringing in that drier air. But our next chance for rain sets up again Wednesday night into Thursday. Very scattered right now. Look at that. A lot of it falls apart as it moves through the morning hours. Thursday afternoon and evening being our better opportunity for scattered showers and storms, a little more widespread. And that's the time frame which we'll have to watch. And there may be a few stronger storms in the mix of it all. But we'll give you details as we go through the week and let you know that a little more in detail in your extended forecast.
8: All right. We'll see you then, Brittley. And of course, when you're away from your TV, you can use our free WHIO weather app to get those alerts for watches or warnings wherever you might be. To download the app, just scan that QR code on the screen. You can also track any storms heading our way with live Doppler 7 radar. A fast-growing wildfire forcing tens of thousands of evacuations in Reno, Nevada. The governor there declared a state of emergency. Now, take a look at those huge flames there you can see on the hill, on all that smoke, just lots and lots of smoke, a wall of smoke, if you will. About 400 firefighters battling this fire. However, strong winds, low humidity, and dry brush making it very hard to contain. That fire started yesterday. It already has burned more than 13,000 acres. Investigators suspect someone started that fire. And firefighters from the European Union helped Serbia battle their own wildfire yesterday. This is after Serbia has struggled to put out those flames for weeks now. The country's president praised the crew's work, saying they managed to save everyone. Our time right now is 4:40, 57 degrees. Well, one K-9 officer safe this morning, almost a month after going missing, where officers eventually found her. And with back-to-school season here, kids are leaving the nest. And now parents, can cope with empty nest syndrome? A football player recovering this morning after getting hurt in his season opener. Now the community and his team are coming together to support him.
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20: I love that more and more medicine is available direct to you and me as consumers. More and more medical services as well, outside of the direct, normal way you'd go for medical care. But I got to give you a special warning. When you do things like I do wearing an Aura fitness tracker, or you go to a website that says, hey, we'll treat whatever condition it is you have. You don't need to go to your doctor for this. You don't know who you're dealing with, what they're going to do with the information about you. Are they going to resell it? What happens over and over again is you unwittingly sign up for some kind of ongoing subscription that's really hard to get out of. So before you go non-traditional with medicine, make sure you know that you read about the organization and know what you're getting into.
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8: A local football player recovering this morning after getting hurt in his season opener. It happened Friday during Salina High School's season opener against St. Henry. Parker Wink suffered a spinal cord injury, recovering a fumble. Now his community is leaning on faith to carry them all through his recovery.
26: He's any coach's dream as far as what he can do on the field, but the person he is off of it, his character, integrity, he checks all those boxes.
8: And Saturday, News Center 7 spoke with Parker's mom. She says he's alert, talking, and his mobility continues to improve. Parker's teammates say that they will continue to pray for him. And News Center 7 looked at the numbers. The Center for Injury Research and Policy Study found that 4 out of every 1,000 high school football players resulted in injury. Compared to college players, the study found that high school players experienced more serious injuries. Positions with the greatest risk are running backs and linebackers. A canine officer back home after she went missing in Indiana almost a month ago. The Grant County Sheriff's Office posted these pictures of Ellie Mae on Facebook. They say after countless hours of searching, following up on leads, and checking properties, they are glad to have Ellie Mae back home. She was found at a church northwest of Marion, Indiana. And the canine team with the Richmond Police Department in Indiana is one of the best in the world. The canine trials in Zionsville last week brought together dozens of canine teams from all over. Officer Nordman and canine Boss won first overall in patrol, and Officer Wolfall and canine Bain won first overall in narcotics. Happening today, Governor Mike DeWine and Lieutenant Governor Jim Tressel will stop by Middletown. They are going to Butler Tech Aviation Center as part of their Heart of Opportunity tour. The tour focuses on opportunities to support ongoing economic and workforce success. They're also celebrating Ohio topping the country in top states for

0: Heart of Opportunity Tour. The tour focuses on opportunities to support ongoing economic and workforce success. They're also celebrating Ohio topping the country in top states for business. It's a tool to keep you and your family safe on the roads. Here is Mary Narducci with this morning's local steals and deals.
1: Nowadays, there are so many cars on the road. There's so much traffic, which unfortunately, that leads to a lot more accidents. 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
0: About 50 vendors showed up yesterday from all different types of companies. 4:48 now. It is 57 degrees as we check in with Storm Center 7 meteorologist Brittany Ritson. Boy, first of all, yesterday was just amazing. Great day. And then now we're cooling down overnight.
3: I know.
0: Windows are open. Mm-hmm. ACs are off.
3: Oh, it's perfect. I mean, what month are we really in? That's the big question. And I hope we could keep it this way for a little bit of time. And I do think we'll have an opportunity to stay below average. But does the humidity keep climbing? That's the question. All right, so here's what's going on right now. About 5 to 10 degrees cooler this morning at this hour than what we were yesterday morning. Thank you to clear skies, calm winds, and lower dew points, which we'll talk about here in just a second. 57 degrees right now in Dayton. Just incredible, incredible lows this morning. 50 right now in Urbana. Could we drop to 49 degrees? Yeah. There's a chance. Check out your dew points. We have dew points in the 40s up north. This is an indicator. If the winds calm and the skies remain clear, with dew points in the 40s, there's a good bet within the next 3 hours that our lows are going to be in the 40s in the rural areas. The low can never drop below the temperature of the dew point, but it can get close to matching it, and that's what could happen. Up north, we could have lows in the mid-40s. We could have a low in Dayton right now of 51 if the winds would just tame back a little bit. Well, forecast lows over the next 3 days' time will be in the 50s and then pushing back into the 60s by Thursday. So today, we'll have a low around, let's say, 55 degrees, 54 degrees, somewhere within the Dayton metro. Tomorrow morning, 55, 58 degrees going into your Wednesday. Our average low is roughly 63 degrees. We don't get back closer to average until later this week when we switch the wind direction. So our wind right now out of the north and west at around 6 miles per hour. And that's why we're still in the upper 50s. If that wind drops anywhere lower than 5 miles per hour, that temperature's dropping closer to that 50 mark. So it's cool. It's comfortable this morning. Grab the jacket, the sweatshirt, whatever it takes to keep yourself warm this morning if you're sensitive to these conditions. But that moisture is going to be increasing yet again. We are talking about more of a southerly wind shift as we get into the end of the week. And that will play a role in your temperature, too. We'll pump that temperature back up closer to normal. Normal's 84. We'll hit 83 on Thursday. The next cold front slides through, drops us down to 81, but we jolt back up above average going into Monday of next week. And that's why the Climate Prediction Center gives us this wonderful orange color moving back into the Miami Valley, saying we have higher probabilities of being above average when it comes to temperature. So there's your Storm Center 7-day forecast. Enjoy the next pretty much 3 days.

0: Lower humidity, lower temperatures, cool mornings. It is truly a perfect week for the middle of August.
1: Wonderful stretch ahead. Thank you so much, Brittley. As you head out the door this morning, tune your car radio to 1290 957 WHIO, Dayton's News and Talk. Larry Hanskin joining us live from our radio studios of what they're working on right now. Hi, Larry.
2: Hey, good morning, Nick. Good morning, everyone. Welcome to a Monday on Miami Valley's Morning News. Cleveland Browns coach Todd Monken says today's the day he'll announce who his starting quarterback will be, although maybe Browns fans have already made their decision. Dayton Dragons playoff tickets go on sale today. We'll get details from Tom Nichols, voice of the Dragons, on how you can get a hold of some tickets. And what would you do if you got attacked by a bear? Well, we've got an easy rhyme that may help you. We'll tell you about it coming up on Miami Valley's Morning News.
1: That one might be easier said than done, I think. All right, thanks so much, Larry. Coming up on 452, now it is 57 degrees in Dayton. The rain from last week may be over, but it left behind lots of damage. The roads you should avoid this morning. And back to school season means a new chapter for students and parents. 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
2: Good morning. It's 5 o'clock. I'm Larry Hansgen. Welcome to Miami Valley's Morning News. We are live on Monday, August 24th. 56 degrees in Dayton, and here are the big three things you need to know. Mostly sunny today with a high in the mid-70s. The Moraine Walmart reopens today after a weekend bomb and active shooter threat. And our top local story, the Dayton Fire Department today looking for a man who went underwater in the Great Miami River.
3: It happened yesterday afternoon near Carillon Park. The Dayton Fire Department tells News Center 7 witnesses saw that man in distress in the river.
4: That's News Center 7's Nick Foley. Witnesses say they could see that the man was trying to hang on to a log.
5: After all the rain that we had in the Miami Valley, Dayton Fire Chief Chris Kinsler says the river is too dangerous to be in right now.
6: If you look at the river, I mean, there's some fast-moving currents. It's not as terrible as it was. The waters have definitely receded somewhat, but there's still, I mean, it's not lazy. It's a moving, you know, this is a swift water river.
4: We're told police may know who this missing man is. Search and rescue expected to continue their search around 8 this morning.
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7: Rain chances pretty limited here across the next 7 days. I'm Storm Center 7 meteorologist Brittley Ritz. We'll take a look at when we'll have our next opportunity for rain, how much of it you can expect, and time it all out for you.
8: 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With traffic every 10 minutes, I'm Parker Testa, WHIO, Triple Team Traffic.
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4: I'm Brittany Otto.
5: I'm Will Taylor.
4: Happening today, Preble County judge will decide if LaDavid Shaw is fit to stand trial. Shaw accused of strangling Shanae Robinson at a truck stop in New Paris in June. Police say Shaw told them that he killed her because she would not stop talking. Shaw pleaded guilty by reason of insanity. He's due in court sometime this morning.
5: An 18-year-old man waking up in jail this morning, accused of robbing a bank.
3: It happened at the Fifth Third Bank on North Dixie Drive in Butler Township Saturday morning. Butler Township police say that Whitman Stein gave tellers a note saying he had a gun. Police say the note also told tellers to empty their cash drawers. The tellers set off the silent alarm. Police say that Stein drove away, but Montgomery County Sheriff's deputies stopped and arrested him moments later. Police say that money was recovered, but did not say how much. Stein is expected to be in court this morning.
5: News Center 7's Nick Foley.
4: Back to school continues across the Miami Valley to start the week.
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5: The murder trial for a Massachusetts mother is nearing the end.
10: Lindsay Clancy's legal team rested its case Friday. Clancy is on trial for the murder of her three young children in January 2023. Her attorneys have argued she was not criminally responsible due to mental illness and should be placed in a state health facility. Prosecutors seeking a life sentence have argued Clancy intentionally killed her kids. They have two planned rebuttal witnesses. After their testimony, closing arguments are expected to begin. 18 jurors were picked in July to hear the evidence. After each side closes, the court clerk will randomly draw the 12 people who will deliberate.
5: Fox's Grinnell Scott.
4: Out of Miami County, the Ohio Department of Agriculture sponsoring a collection event for farmers to get rid of any unwanted pesticides. The collection will take place today from 9 to 3 at the north gate of the Miami County Fairgrounds. The collection and disposal service is free, but only farm chemicals will be accepted. These events help farmers dispose of pesticides that can be harmful to people and the environment if improperly discarded.
5: A long-standing track and field record is broken by a robot.
11: A humanoid robot breaking Usain Bolt's famous 100-meter world record. A China-based robot called Lightning Bolt running 100 meters in 9.39 seconds at a peak speed of about 14.5 meters per second, or about 32 miles an hour, at the World Humanoid Robot Games in Beijing on Saturday. Bolt's human record of 9.58 seconds was set back in 2009. Stopping, however, was a bit of a different robot problem. Lightning Bolt crashed into a wall and was later carried off on a stretcher.
5: That's Fox's Paul Stevens. WHIO News Time, 5:05.
2: I'm Larry Hanskin. This is Miami Valley's Morning News. Cleveland Browns head coach Todd Monken expected to name his starting quarterback today. Neither Shedeur Sanders nor Deshaun Watson were impressive in a Saturday's 31-7 preseason loss to the Bills. Sanders started, played the first half, 9 of 11 for 74 yards, one touchdown, one interception. Watson played the third quarter, was 5 of 12 for 36 yards and a pick, and he was booed when he entered the game by the home crowd in Cleveland.
12: I think you guys know too, and I think the whole world knows, it has nothing to do about the performance. It's a little bit personal than that, so I think that's it's a disrespectful thing. I'm gonna keep whatever I feel with me and my family internally on how I feel about that. Just move on.
2: Now the Browns have one more preseason tune-up Thursday at home versus New England. In other news, defensive end Alex Wright out for the season after rupturing his Achilles tendon in a joint practice with the Bills last week. And still to come, thousands displaced by a devastating wildfire near Reno, Nevada. We've got that story in 2 minutes. 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
14: 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Though let's be honest, if I tried it, I'd probably pull a hamstring just putting on the knee pads. It's actually an incredible tool for kids and adults that promotes self-confidence, key life skills, autonomy, tenacity, and emotional regulation. 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Seeing good people doing great things is exactly what we need, and that is good news in Dayton.
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2: Good morning. I'm Larry Hanskin, and the House of Bread feeds hungry people 365 days a year, helps guests in other ways, and right now, we need men's socks. 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
4: 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Drier and cooler temperatures coming to the Miami Valley.
7: Rain chances pretty limited over the next 7 days. In fact, our only opportunity for rain comes in late Wednesday and into Thursday with another cold front that's going to reinforce the cooler and drier air. So here's what's going on. Rain chances very scattered right now after midnight Wednesday and into Thursday, carrying on throughout the day Thursday, scattered in nature as that low spins overhead. So we'll watch for that closely, looking to pick up about an inch of rain at this point in time. But of course, under heavier downpours, higher amounts are possible. As for temperature, we're in the 70s the next few days. We return back into the 80s on Wednesday, but low 80s. We don't get above average for the next 7 days.
4: Storm Center 7 meteorologist just Brittley Rich. She'll have more in her full 5-day forecast coming up in minutes.
5: Evacuations are underway in Nevada as the Hawk Fire approaches Reno.
17: Crews are working to contain a fast-moving brush fire scorching parts of Reno, Nevada. The so-called Hawk Fire has burned more than 13,000 acres and injured at least 6 people since igniting Saturday. Officials say it was human-caused and are urging more than 90,000 people to evacuate. Several homes have already been destroyed and thousands are without power. The fire is still 0% contained. contained.
5: Fox's Rich Edson.
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2: This is Miami Valley's Morning News. I'm Larry Hansgen. 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Here's Storm Center 7 meteorologist Brittany Ritz.
7: Waking up in the 50s this morning, 10 degrees below our average, and we'll do the same throughout the afternoon, 75 degrees. That's 10 degrees below our average high. Lots of sunshine out there, high pressure in control. We'll drag in just a few clouds on your Tuesday, wake up to 55, hit a high of 77. Dry on Wednesday, partly cloudy. Waking up to 58 and hitting a high of 81. 83 degrees on your Thursday with the chance of a few thunderstorms, then drying things out Friday with a high of 81.
2: Live Doppler 7 radar clear. We got 53 in Springfield, 55 in Xenia, 56 at Dayton Severe Weather Station.
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8: Our Monday morning commute off to a fantastic start. Everywhere we look across the Miami Valley this morning, no problems, no accidents, no delays to kick off the new work week. And travel times along I-70, 675, and 75 moving very well right now. With traffic every 10 minutes, I'm Parker Testa, WHIO Triple Team Traffic.
2: Reds lost to Arizona 5-3, Cincinnati at San Francisco tonight. Guardians complete a weekend sweep in Colorado 7-2, remain 3.5 games back of the White Sox in the AL Central, tied for the final wild card. And the Dragons had almost as many errors, 4, as they did hits, 6, in a 12-3 loss to Quad Cities. Dragons out on the road this week will be at Fort Wayne. And playoff tickets for the Dayton Dragons at Air Ballpark go on sale later this morning. How you can get a hold of some? Well, when we hear from the voice of the Dragons, Tom Nichols, coming up in 2 minutes. WHIO News Time is 5:13.
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20: I want to talk to you about something that's been a huge problem. 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These are cryptocurrency ATMs. The scamsters trying to get in your wallet for whatever reason try to get you to go to one of these, send them untraceable funds. 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Know that even though more and more of these ATMs are banned, they're still out there. You be careful whenever somebody's telling you you got to pay them right now and you got to pay them at a crypto ATM. The answer is no way.
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2: 515, I'm Larry Hanskin, 56 degrees in Dayton. Here are the big three things you need to know. Mostly sunny today, a high in the mid-70s. Governor DeWine and Lieutenant Governor Tressel visiting Middletown today. And our top story, the search resumes this morning for a man missing in the Great Miami River near Carillon Park. We'll have more on that for you coming up at 5:30. But coming up later today, playoff tickets go on sale for Dayton Dragons games at Dayair Ballpark. We had a chance to talk with the voice of the Dragons, Tom Nichols, with details on how you can get some tickets.
1: Good morning, Larry. We'll have tickets on sale beginning Monday morning, and you can get tickets, and they're only $10 for stadium seats, $5 for lawn seating. You can get those at DaytonDragons.com/tickets, or you can also go to Ticketmaster if you're used to doing it that way. First playoff game is Thursday, September 10th at 7:05 at Dayair Ballpark. And then if we would go to a third game in that series, it is Friday, September 11th. If we advance on to the next round, that'll start September 15th at home, and that's a possible two more playoff games, and that would be the championship series. So we're looking forward to hopefully a good playoff run, and ticket prices are very affordable this year for playoff games, not something we get a chance to go to every year, and we're excited about it.
2: And the Dragons winning the first half with a great push to take that first half title. And obviously the team that's going to take the field in these playoff games is not going to look a lot like that team, because those players, many of them, have made their way up the ladder within the Reds organization. But who are some of the relative newcomers to the Dragons who are going to be a key part of this playoff team that folks will see?
1: That's a good question. We have not had the same kind of success in the second half, but in terms of key players, we've probably got more top-level prospects on the team right now than we would have had in the first half, the number one guy being the number one draft pick for the Reds last month, Justin LeBron. He was the Reds' first rounder in July of 2026 out of the University of Alabama. He's really played well in his first 10 days or so of professional baseball. He started his pro career for the Dragons about 9 days ago, and he's really hit well. In fact, I think he has four home runs in his last five games. Fans at the ballpark have already recognized his skill level, and he gets a big cheer when he comes up to bat or makes a play defensively. They've kind of adopted him, I think, already as a fan favorite, and he's only been here now for 3 days. He's hit home runs in two of those three games, by the way. So he would be number one on the list. We also have the Reds' second-round pick from last month, Eric Becker. He is a second baseman. He played at the University of Virginia. And our third baseman, Tyson Lewis, is a young player, but he's a Reds' top-10 prospect. He's only 20 years old. He's going to get some big hits for us as well as he develops his skills. Those are three that would be Reds' top-10 prospects right now.
2: And again, those Dayton Dragons playoff tickets go on sale later this morning, beginning at 9, at the website, DaytonDragons.com, or you can also get your playoff tickets via Ticketmaster. 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And here's Storm Center 7 meteorologist Brittley Ritz.
3: Waking up in the 50s this morning, 10 degrees below our average, and we'll do the same throughout the afternoon, 75 degrees. That's 10 degrees below our average high. Lots of sunshine out there, high pressure in control. We'll drag in just a few clouds on your Tuesday, wake up to 55, hit a high of 77. Dry on Wednesday, partly cloudy, waking up to 58 and hitting a high of 81. 83 degrees on your Thursday with the chance of a few thunderstorms, then drying things out Friday with a high of 81.
2: Our live Doppler 7 radar clear. We've got 53 in Springfield, 55 in Beaver Creek, and 56 at Dayton Severe Weather Station.
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8: Our Monday morning commute off to a fantastic start. Everywhere we look across the Miami Valley this morning, no problems, no accidents, no delays to kick off the new work week. And travel times along I-70, 675, and 75 moving very well right now. With traffic every 10 minutes, I'm Parker Testa, WHIO Triple Team Traffic.
2: Poison lead singer Bret Michaels has canceled the remainder of his 2026 tour for medical reasons, including his scheduled show at the Rose on Saturday night. 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
30: 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Partly cloudy.
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0: 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It's all the important information you need to know to start the day. 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
2: Good morning, I'm Larry Hansgen. Larry the Cable Guy was recently rushed to the hospital for appendicitis. The 63-year-old comedian had emergency surgery. The doctors were able to get her done, and he's back home and recovering. 56 degrees at 525.
4: 25 minutes after 5 o'clock.
5: I'm Will Taylor.
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5: How low do you go? A new survey finds Americans like their bedroom temperature a lot cooler than what's recommended for saving energy.
7: Energy-saving guidance has long used 78 degrees as a summer thermostat benchmark, but Americans like it much cooler when they sleep. A survey from sleep wellness brand Bear Mattress finds the nation's ideal sleeping temperature is 67 degrees. More than 2,000 adults were surveyed about their sleep and temperature preferences. Massachusetts came in coldest at about 63 degrees, while Hawaii was warmest at about 69. And among respondents with central air, not one said they would set that thermostat above 76 degrees in summer. So 78 may help keep those energy costs down, but for many Americans, it's apparently too hot for bed.
5: That's Fox's Angelo Bavaro.
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2: I'm Larry Hansgen, and this is Miami Valley's Morning News. 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
14: 12 plus million unvetted illegals in our country, never mind the gotaways, from over 200 countries, amongst them known terrorists, murderers, rapists, child molesters, other violent criminals, cartel members, gang members. Under President Trump, he showed, you can stop the influx of illegal immigration. You know, we now have negative net migration in 2025. That's the first time in half a century the president stopped more than 10,000 individuals with narco-terrorism ties from entering. The president signed the, Halt Fentanyl Act. What are Democrats doing? Pardons to illegals that are convicted of sexually attacking 10-year-old girls repeatedly.
13: Check out the Sean Hannity radio show later today. Right here.
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2: Good morning. It's 5:30. I'm Larry Hanskin, and welcome to Miami Valley's Morning News. We are live on Monday, August 24th, 56 degrees in Dayton. Here are the big three things you need to know. Mostly sunny today, a high in the mid-70s. Seven-year-old Herschel Kreitzbaum's mom wants a separate trial from her boyfriend as they face charges for his murder. And our top local story, a search will resume this morning in Montgomery County.
8: The Dayton Fire Department will be out looking for a man who went underwater in the Great Miami River.
4: That's News Center 7's Nick Foley. It happened yesterday afternoon near Carillon Park.
8: Now, the Dayton Fire Department tells News Center 7 that witnesses saw that man in distress in the river. The man tried hanging onto a log.
5: After all the rain that we have had in the Miami Valley, Dayton Fire Chief Chris Kinsler says the river is too dangerous to be in right now.
10: If you look at the river, I mean, there's some fast-moving currents. 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It's a moving, you know, this is a swift water river.
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11: Feeling a little like fall here in the Miami Valley. I'm Storm Center 7 meteorologist Brittley Ritz. We'll discuss when our normal temperatures return.
18: 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With traffic every 10 minutes, I'm Parker Testa, WHIO Triple Team Traffic.
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4: I'm Brittany Otto.
5: I'm Will Taylor.
4: Miami Township Police have not released any information on what appeared to be a death investigation.
8: Police were called to Stanford Ridge Court yesterday afternoon. They were there for hours. Our crew did see the coroner's office there. Miami Township Police told News Center 7 their spokesperson will provide an update today at the earliest. However, neighbors told us they were surprised to see so many police.
21: Nothing ever happens around here. Typically, maybe an old person goes away in an ambulance or something, but never nothing like this.
8: Once Miami Township Police tell us what happened, we will let you know.
4: News Center 7's Nick Foley.
5: The mother accused of being involved in the death of her 7-year-old son wants a separate trial from her boyfriend. Ashley Johnson filed a motion to split her trial from boyfriend Michael Kendricks. Johnson's charged with tampering with evidence and gross abuse of a corpse, while Kendricks is charged with murder. Last summer, Dayton police found 7-year-old Herschel Kreitzbaum's bones in a bag next to the McClure Bridge. Both trials are scheduled to start in November.
4: Today, Governor DeWine and Lieutenant Governor Jim Tressel will stop by Middletown. They're going to Butler Tech Aviation Center as part of their Heart of Opportunity tour, which focuses on opportunities to support ongoing economic and workforce success. They're also celebrating Ohio for topping the country in top states for business.
5: Oil prices fell 1% Sunday evening as the Trump administration prepares for sweeping sanctions on Iran in what the president is calling the economic D-Day.
22: The U.S. Treasury is expected to detail what's being called the toughest sanctions in history Monday. In response, Iran is vowing to neutralize the economic war with the U.S. It's also threatening to halt oil flow out of the Strait of Hormuz if any neighboring countries join the effort. This, as a new report shows, traffic through the vital waterway is up nearly 400%, but still just 20% of pre-war levels. There are also signs of growing division within the Iranian leadership. Iran's president is defending an interim agreement reached with the U.S. in June, saying Tehran cannot continue with war forever. Pakistan's army chief will visit Iran Monday to try and revive peace talks.
5: Fox's Marianne Rafferty.
4: Well, yesterday in Washington, D.C., some drivers around the National Mall hit speeds up to 180 miles per hour.
7: The Freedom 250 IndyCar race ran through the nation's capital on Sunday. President Trump waved the green flag to officially start the race that was put together to celebrate the country's 250th birthday. Fitting that American Kyle Kirkwood dominated, leading 128 of the 147 laps to take the checkered flag ahead of Chris Lundgaard. He talked to Fox about a once-in-a-lifetime opportunity.
24: It's definitely the place to win, and I don't know if we're ever going to get another chance at this. I hope we do. This was awesome. But this was what a dream come true.
7: Kirkwood is second in the season standings and cut into his deficit because leader Alex Palou had a miserable day, finishing 20th.
4: That's Fox's Tim McMaster reporting. WHI News Time is 5:35.
2: And this is Miami Valley's Morning News. I'm Larry Hansgen. Classes start at the University of Dayton today, and the football Flyers have their first test on Saturday. It's the season opener at home against Fairmont State. Bryce Schondelmeyer returns as the starting quarterback. He missed the last four games last season with a broken collarbone. The Springfield High grad was at Youngstown State for 2 years, where he saw a roster that was always in flux.
0: It's hard the way college football is now to every year have that team feeling. It takes time to develop, and here I really feel like we have it. You know, we have a lot of the same faces from last year, and even the new guys that we do have, they've blended it well, and we've made sure they're comfortable, and that's what's really special about Dayton is the team aspect of it.
2: Now, Dayton against Fairmont State kicks off Saturday at noon with the Bud Light pregame show at 11:30, all right here on the home of the Flyers. Hall of Famer Mike Kelly joins me again for the broadcast. Well, still to come, the U.S. Navy is escorting ships through the Strait of Hormuz. That story in 2 minutes. 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
12: 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Finding scholarships is hard work. I have some info for you on Clark.com about the steps you should take when you're trying to look for scholarships and grants for your or your kids' college education.
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2: Good morning, I'm Larry Hansgen, and this is Miami Valley's morning news. 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
5: I'm Will Taylor.
4: I'm Brittany Otto. Now, updating a story that we've been following for you, a Montgomery County teenager will spend at least the next 30 years behind bars. Michael Johnson Jr. shot and killed two teens on Chapel Road in 2024. He pleaded guilty to two counts of murder. Johnson was 14 years old at the time of the shooting. Investigators found him in Illinois a month after the shooting. He has the opportunity for parole after 30 years in prison.
5: The United States Navy apparently keeping the oil flowing through the Strait of Hormuz by escorting tankers through a safer passage.
9: Reports do indicate that crossings through the Strait of Hormuz are up 400% over the past 2 weeks. In the backdrop, there is an ongoing U.S. naval blockade, and fresh sanctions are expected for Iran next week. Iran's parliament speaker and top negotiator, Mohammad Khalibaf, posted to X over the weekend saying, "We've received numerous messages from neighboring countries about shaping new security arrangements and economic cooperation in the region. The United States put the security of every single one of its allies at such risk through bullying and pure disregard for their foreign interests for the sake of Israel." While President Trump indicated that talks with Iran have stopped, he says the United States is having trouble figuring out who to deal with inside of Iran.
5: That's Fox's Trey Yingst. Last week, President Trump threatened to take the Strait of Hormuz as an American territory.
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4: A new dog food recall affecting thousands of pet owners.
13: Dog owners are urged to check their cabinets after thousands of cases of canned dog food sold in the U.S. and Canada were recalled over potential metal contamination. Prom Family Foods recalling roughly 5,800 cases of two wet food products after receiving reports of the metal contamination. The FDA says there were no reported injuries, but the voluntary recall involves Fromm Turkey Pate Wet Dog Food and Fromm Diner Classics Milo's Meatloaf Pate Wet Dog Food. Both have a Best Buy date of March 2029. Customers are urged to stop feeding it to their dogs and return it to a retailer.
4: That's Fox's Sue Guzman. WHIO News Time 5:41.
2: I'm Larry Hanskin. 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And here's Storm Center 7 meteorologist Brittany Ritz.
14: Waking up in the 50s this morning, 10 degrees below our average. And we'll do the same throughout the afternoon, 75 degrees. That's 10 degrees below our average high. Lots of sunshine out there, high pressure in control. We'll drag in just a few clouds on your Tuesday. Wake up to 55, hit a high of 77. Dry on Wednesday, partly cloudy. Waking up to 58 and hitting a high of 81. 83 degrees on your Thursday with the chance of a few thunderstorms, then drying things out Friday with a high of 81.
2: Live Doppler 7 radar clear. We've got 53 in Springfield, 55 at Wright Pat, 56 at Dayton Sevier Weather Station.
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18: Roadways, for the most part, across the Miami Valley, moving well so far on this Monday morning. We do have one lane closure to tell you about. The two right lanes currently blocked on southbound 75 at Edwin C. Moses Boulevard as you exit downtown Dayton on southbound 75. This is due to some road work going on in that area. There's not much of a delay there. Just a quick tap of the brakes and you should be through that area in no time. The rest of the Miami Valley roadways moving well. With traffic every 10 minutes, I'm Parker Testa, WHIO Triple Team Traffic.
2: National Treasure 3 is happening with Nicolas Cage reprising his role as Ben Gates. A script is in place and most of the original cast will return. And still to come on Miami Valley's Morning News, a competency hearing in a truck stop murder in Pebble County. We've got that story in 2 minutes. WHIO News Time is 5:43.
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2: 546, I'm Larry Hansgen, 56 degrees in Dayton. Big three things you need to know. Mostly sunny today, high in the mid-70s. The trial of a Massachusetts woman accused of killing her three kids could wrap up this week. In our top story, crews will be searching the Great Miami River near Carillon Park this morning.
4: A man went underwater there yesterday afternoon. News Center 7's Nick Foley has more.
8: Witnesses saw that man in distress in the river. The man tried hanging on to a log. The fire chief says right now the river is too dangerous to be in.
5: We're told police might know who the missing man is. The search and rescue crews will continue their search around 8 o'clock this morning.
4: Happening today, a Preble County judge will decide if LaDavid Shaw is fit to stand trial. Shaw is accused of strangling Shanae Robinson at a truck stop in New Paris back in June. Police say Shaw told them that he killed her because she would not stop talking. Shaw pleaded guilty by reason of insanity. He's due in court sometime this morning.
5: An 18-year-old man waking up in jail this morning, accused of robbing a bank.
8: It happened at the Fifth Third Bank on North Dixie Drive in Butler Township Saturday morning. Butler Township police say that Whitman Stein gave tellers a note saying he had a gun. Police say the note also told tellers to empty their cash drawers. The tellers set off the silent alarm. Police say that Stein drove away, but Montgomery County Sheriff's deputies stopped and arrested him moments later. Police say that money was recovered, but did not say how much. Stein is expected to be in court this morning.
5: News Center 7's Nick Foley.
4: Back to school continues across the Miami Valley to start the week.
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5: The murder trial for a Massachusetts mother is nearing the end.
17: Lindsay Clancy's legal team rested its case Friday. Clancy is on trial for the murder of her three young children in January 2023. Her attorneys have argued she was

0: Clancy intentionally killed her kids. They have two planned rebuttal witnesses. After their testimony, closing arguments are expected to begin. 18 jurors were picked in July to hear the evidence. After each side closes, the court clerk will randomly draw the 12 people who will deliberate.
1: That's Fox's Grinnell Scott.
2: Out of Miami County, the Ohio Department of Agriculture sponsoring a collection event for farmers to get rid of any unwanted pesticides. The collection will take place today from 9 to 3 at the north gate of the Miami County Fairgrounds. The collection and disposal service is free, but only farm chemicals will be accepted. These events help farmers dispose of pesticides that can be harmful to people and the environment if improperly discarded. WHO News Time 549.
3: 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And here's Storm Center 7 meteorologist, Brittley Ritz.
4: Waking up in the 50s this morning, 10 degrees below our average, and we'll do the same throughout the afternoon, 75 degrees. That's 10 degrees below our average high. Lots of sunshine out there, high pressure in control. We'll drag in just a few clouds on your Tuesday, wake up to 55, hit a high of 77. Dry on Wednesday, partly cloudy, waking up to 58 and hitting a high of 81. 83 degrees on your Thursday with the chance of a few thunderstorms, then drying things out Friday with a high of 81.
3: Our live Doppler 7 radar, clear. We got 53 in Springfield, 56 in Kettering, and 56 at Dayton Severe Weather Station.
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3: Now here's an update with Jake McNaught with Parker Tested.
6: We've got the two right lanes blocked this morning on southbound I-75, exiting downtown Dayton at Edwin C. Moses Boulevard. This is due to some road work going on in that area. Not much of a delay there right now. Just stay over to the left and you should be through there in a few minutes or less. Travel times across the rest of the Miami Valley freeways and roads moving well this morning. With traffic every 10 minutes, I'm Parker Tested, WHIO Triple Team Traffic.
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3: Good morning. I'm Larry Hanskin. Thanks again for joining us here on Miami Valley's morning news. A little cooler. I was talking to Brittley earlier this morning. She says that in some rural areas, we could see temperatures in the 40s. And right now, Urbana is showing up at 48 degrees, 56 now in Dayton. But we'll be up in the mid-70s under sunny skies this afternoon. An 800-pound Kodiak brown bear recently charged a woman near a salmon stream in Bell's Flats, Alaska. Caitlin Lane used jujitsu to fend off the bear. Her dog distracted the bear long enough for her to escape with bruises and minor scratches. Lane says, I don't know if that was training or instinct, but maybe that was it. I would not advise this. Mm-mm. I don't care what kind of class you've been to. I've been to Alaska several times. Alaskan school kids, in the first grade, they are taught, if it's black, fight back. If it's brown, lay down. If it's a black bear, you can make noise, scare it, or whatever. If it's a brown bear, your only chance is to play dead. Hmm. And this woman did not do that, so she's lucky.
4: Yeah, I guess.
3: You ever had a bear encounter, Brittany, in all your, your wildlife endeavors?
4: No, I can't say I have.
3: No bears at the compound up there in Miami County?
4: Nope, none that I've seen.
3: What about Mike? I mean, he's a outdoorsman. He's a woodsman. Is he come face to face with some bear?
4: No, I think like bobcats and stuff, but I don't think he's ever seen any bear.
3: Well, is he down near Athens?
4: Yeah, that's where he's from, down near Athens.
3: Well, I was going to say, there's bobcats all over the place there. don't shoot them.
4: No.
3: What about you, Will? You a wildlife guy?
5: I haven't dealt with any. I've seen black bears quite a lot, but I haven't seen. I've never seen a grizzly bear, and thankfully, I've never seen a polar bear.
4: Yeah.
3: I've only seen grizzly bears behind cages and in pits and things like that. But up in Alaska, saw some black bear out and about. We had black bear sighted here locally too, didn't we?
4: There was a there was a bear, right?
3: Yeah, and it's like they have like a range of like 80 miles, something crazy like that.
4: Yeah, I think they spotted it in Greene County, right?
5: Yes.
4: Yeah.
5: Yeah.
4: Okay. Your neck of the woods, Will.
5: Yeah.
3: Yeah. Well, keep an eye out for that, Will.
5: You better stay away from me.
3: But the words of advice I heard, and you know, is that if it's black, fight back. If it's brown, lay down. This lady's lucky she got away with that. Mm-hmm. Our top story today, once the sun comes up, rescue crews will again be in the Great Miami River, kind of near the UD Arena over by Carillon Park, as they're looking for a man missing since yesterday afternoon. We'll have details on that for you coming up. Also, Parker Testa is going to be in the traffic center this morning. He'll be keeping an eye on our team traffic, as well as it should be back to normal for an area Walmart that had to be evacuated yesterday. And we'll have details on those stories and more coming up. It's WHIO News Time. It's 5:58.
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3: Good morning at 6 o'clock. I'm Larry Hansgen. Welcome to Miami Valley's Morning News. We are live on Monday, August 24th, 55 degrees in Dayton. Here are the big three things you need to know. Mostly sunny today with a high in the mid-70s. The Moraine Walmart reopens today after a weekend bomb and active shooter threat. And our top local story, the Dayton Fire Department today looking for a man who went underwater in the Great Miami River.
17: It happened yesterday afternoon near Carillon Park. The Dayton Fire Department tells News Center 7 witnesses saw that man in distress in the river.
4: That's News Center 7's Nick Foley. Witnesses say they could see that the man was trying to hang onto a log.
5: After all the rain that we have had in the Miami Valley, Dayton Fire Chief Chris Kinsler says the river is too dangerous to be in right now.
18: If you look at the river, I mean, there's some fast-moving currents. It's not as it's not as terrible as it was. The waters have definitely receded somewhat, but there's still, I mean, it's not lazy. It's a moving, you know, this is a swift water river.
4: We're told police may know who this missing man is. Search and rescue expected to continue around 8 o'clock this morning.
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19: Rain chances pretty limited here across the next 7 days. I'm Storm Center 7 meteorologist Brittley Ritz. We'll take a look at when we'll have our next opportunity for rain, how much of it you can expect, and time it all out for you.
20: It's smooth sailing on Miami Valley highways this hour with no accidents. With traffic every 10 minutes, I'm Parker Testa, WHIO Triple Team Traffic.
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4: I'm Brittany Otto.
5: I'm Will Taylor.
4: A police investigating after an incident at a bar in Montgomery County.
21: What happened here at Good Time Charlie's was between a man and a woman. The woman had a restraining order against the man. The bar says that the two left here and they headed towards 7th Street, which is just about 3 minutes away from here. That woman called 911 and told dispatch that a man she had a temporary protection order against showed up and started talking to her. She let bar employees know. When he left, she says he started calling her through no caller ID. Eyewitness 7 viewers sent us pictures of Miamisburg police cruisers outside of the home Sunday night. We reached out to the department. They have not told us why they were at that home. Good Time Charlie said on social media the two left the bar and the situation later continued at another location on 7th Street.
4: That's News Center 7's Taylor Robertson.
5: Montgomery County Walmart will be back open today after police say they had to evacuate shoppers because of a bomb and active shooter threat.
17: It happened at the Walmart at Dorothy Lane and Dixie Drive in Moraine just before 8 o'clock last night. A sergeant with Moraine Police says that they will continue investigating in the coming days.
22: You know, these bomb threats have been happening, it seems like, more frequently. Really throughout the state, it seems like you read the news every day and there's someone somewhere has done it.
17: Walmart told us in a statement, quote, "The safety of our associates and customers is our top priority."
5: News Center 7's Nick Foley. The store was set to open this morning at 6 o'clock.
4: Right now, some people in the area are fighting with insurance companies about their coverage. That's because they've learned that their homeowner's insurance will not cover any of their recent flood damage. WHIO has learned most homeowners that do have flood insurance have it because their bank required it.
0: So if you're trying to get a mortgage on a new home and that home happens to be in a higher risk zone for flood, that bank is going to require that you carry flood insurance.
4: Now, we've also seen many cars underwater in the Miami Valley. Insurance experts say that coverage is included in most auto policies.
5: AI chatting moves forward with a new integration between Apple and OpenAI.
1: Artificial intelligence ChatGPT can now work directly with Apple Messenger on Mac. OpenAI, the company behind ChatGPT, says the new feature works using a plugin that a user must download and install. When it's up and running, the AI will have access to your Apple-managed text messages, offering you summaries, possible replies, and even reply for you. It will also be able to prompt you for action based on what you've discussed with your contacts. OpenAI says the plugin will live on the computer to where it is installed and won't index data.
5: Fox's Eben Brown.
4: A new dog food recall affecting thousands of pet owners.
6: Dog owners are urged to check their cabinets after thousands of cases of canned dog food sold in the U.S. and Canada were recalled over potential metal contamination. Prom Family Foods recalling roughly 5,800 cases of two wet food products after receiving reports of the metal contamination. The FDA says there were no reported injuries, but the voluntary recall involves Fromm Turkey Pate Wet Dog Food and Fromm Diner Classics Milo's Meatloaf Pate Wet Dog Food. Both have a Best Buy date of March 2029. Customers are urged to stop feeding it to their dogs and return it to a retailer.
4: That's Fox's Sue Guzman, WHR News Time 605.
3: I'm Larry Hansgen. This is Miami Valley's Morning News. And although head coach Todd Monken says he will name his starting quarterback today, Cleveland Browns fans have already made their choice, booing Deshaun Watson when he entered the third quarter of Saturday's 31-7 exhibition loss to the Bills. Monken says he still believes in Watson.
23: None of us like to be booed. We all like to be appreciated. I think that's just human, okay? I think he emptied his heart a little bit. And I don't think that says who he is. I see the competitor in him. I see the everyday work he puts in, and he wants to be back. He wants to get back to where he was as best he can.
3: Yeah, Browns have one more preseason game Thursday night at home against the Patriots before the opening the season on the road September 13th at Jacksonville. And, of course, those games, both the Thursday exhibition and all games all season long, right here on your Dayton Radio home for the Browns. Well, still to come on Miami Valley's Morning News, county fair season continues with a big one this week. That story in 2 minutes. WHIO News Time is 6:06.
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3: Good morning, I'm Larry Hansgen, and it starts today. 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
4: That's WHIO's Ron Otto reporting. Gates open from 7 a.m. to midnight every day.
5: Evacuations are underway in Nevada as the Hawk Fire approaches Reno.
10: Crews are working to contain a fast-moving brush fire scorching parts of Reno, Nevada. The so-called Hawk Fire has burned more than 13,000 acres and injured at least six people since igniting Saturday. Officials say it was human-caused and are urging more than 90,000 people to evacuate. Several homes have already been destroyed and thousands are without power. The fire is still 0% contained.
5: That's Fox's Rich Edson reporting.
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3: 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Here's Storm Center 7 meteorologist Brittany Ritz.
19: Waking up in the 50s this morning, 10 degrees below our average, and we'll do the same throughout the afternoon, 75 degrees. That's 10 degrees below our average high. Lots of sunshine out there, high pressure in control. We'll drag in just a few clouds on your Tuesday, wake up to 55, hit a high of 77. Dry on Wednesday, partly cloudy, waking up to 58 and hitting a high of 81. 83 degrees on your Thursday with the chance of a few thunderstorms, then drying things out Friday with a high of 81.
3: Well, our live Doppler 7 radar is clear, and we've got 52 in Springfield, 54 in Xenia, 55 at Dayton Severe Weather Station.
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20: Well, travel times along all highways are moving very well across the Miami Valley this morning. Still no accidents, no delays on the interstates right now to tell you about across the Miami Valley. I-70, 75, along with 675 and US 35 moving very well and at their normal speeds this hour. With traffic every 10 minutes, I'm Parker Testa, WHIO Triple Team Traffic.
3: Reds lost to Arizona 5-3. Cincinnati will be at San Francisco tonight. Guardians complete a weekend sweep in Colorado 7-2. Remain 3.5 games back of the White Sox in the AL Central, tied for the final wild card. Dragons had almost as many errors, 4, as they did hits, 6, in a 12-3 loss to Quad Cities. Dragons are on the road this week at Fort Wayne. Have one more homestand after that, and then it's playoff time. 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Well, still to come on Miami Valley's Morning News, a unique IndyCar race over the weekend. That story in 2 minutes. 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
13: Here at WHIO, we have a really unique morning show. It's called Miami Valley's Morning News, and it's all news, all weather, and all traffic all morning long. We're the only station in the region with an all-local news morning show, staffed by a large group of folks who live here in the Miami Valley. 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Would you give the show a shot? Miami Valley's Morning News, 1290 and 95.7 WHIO. 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
3: 6:16, I'm Larry Hansgen, 55 degrees in Dayton. Here are the big three things you need to know. Mostly sunny today, high in the mid-70s. Governor DeWine and Lieutenant Governor Tressel visiting Middletown today. And our top story, the search resumes this morning for a man missing in the Great Miami River.
4: It happened yesterday afternoon near Carillon Park. The Dayton Fire Department tells News Center 7 witnesses saw the man in distress in the river trying to hang onto a log.
5: Dayton's fire chief says right now the river is too dangerous to be in.
28: If you look at the river, I mean, there's some fast-moving currents. It's not as terrible as it was. The waters have definitely receded somewhat, but there's still, I mean, it's not lazy. It's a moving, you know, this is a swift water river.
5: We're told police may know who this missing man is. Search and rescue is expected to continue their search around 8 this morning.
4: Miami Township Police have not released any information on what appeared to be a death investigation.
29: Police were called to Stanford Ridge Court yesterday afternoon. They were there for hours. Our crew did see the coroner's office there. Miami Township Police told News Center 7 their spokesperson will provide an update today at the earliest. However, neighbors told us they were surprised to see so many police.
30: Nothing ever happens around here. Typically, maybe an old person goes away in an ambulance or something, but never nothing like this.
29: Once Miami Township Police tell us what happened, we will let you know.
4: That's News Center 7's Nick Foley.
5: The mother accused of being involved in the death of her 7-year-old son wants a separate trial from her boyfriend. Ashley Johnson filed a motion to split her trial from boyfriend Michael Kendricks. Johnson's charged with tampering with evidence and gross abuse of a corpse, while Kendrick is charged with murder. Last summer, Dayton police found 7-year-old Herschel Creechbond's bones in a bag next to the McClure Bridge. Both trials are scheduled to start in November.
4: Today, Governor DeWine and Lieutenant Governor Jim Tressel will stop by Middletown. They're going to Butler Tech Aviation Center as part of their Heart of Opportunity tour, which focuses on opportunities to support ongoing economic and workforce success. They're also celebrating Ohio for topping the country in top states for business.
5: Oil prices fell 1% Sunday evening as the Trump administration prepares for sweeping sanctions on Iran in what President Trump is calling economic D-Day.
0: The U.S. Treasury is expected to detail what's being called the toughest sanctions in history Monday. In response, Iran is vowing to neutralize the economic war with the U.S. It's also threatening to halt oil flow out of the Strait of Hormuz if any neighboring countries join the effort. This, as a new report shows, traffic through the vital waterway is up nearly 400%, but still just 20% of pre-war levels. There are also signs of growing division within the Iranian leadership. Iran's president is defending an interim agreement reached with the U.S. in June, saying Tehran cannot continue with war forever. Pakistan's army chief will visit Iran Monday to try and revive peace talks.
5: Fox's Marianne Rafferty, WHIO News Time, 6:19.
3: 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And here's Storm Center 7 meteorologist Brittley Ritz.
1: Waking up in the 50s this morning, 10 degrees below our average, and we'll do the same throughout the afternoon, 75 degrees. That's 10 degrees below our average high. Lots of sunshine out there, high pressure in control. We'll drag in just a few clouds on your Tuesday, wake up to 55, hit a high of 77. Dry on Wednesday, partly cloudy, waking up to 58 and hitting a high of 81. 83 degrees on your Thursday with the chance of a few thunderstorms, then drying things out Friday with a high of 81.
3: Our live Doppler 7 radar is clear. We have 52 in Springfield, 54 at Wright-Patton, 55 at Dayton Severe Weather Station.
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20: Traffic volume across the Miami Valley picking up over the past 15 to 20 minutes or so, as we would expect for a Monday morning commute. But still, travel times moving very well across the area, as we have no accidents, no delays to tell you about on any of our highways. With traffic every 10 minutes, I'm Parker Chesta, WHIO Triple Team Traffic.
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10: I love that more and more medicine is available direct to you and me as consumers. More and more medical services as well, outside of the direct normal way you'd go for medical care. But I got to give you a special warning. When you do things like I do wearing an Aura fitness tracker, or you go to a website that says, hey, we'll treat whatever condition it is you have. You don't need to go to your doctor for this. You don't know who you're dealing with, what they're going to do with the information about you. Are they going to resell it? What happens over and over again is you unwittingly sign up for some kind of ongoing subscription that's really hard to get out of. So before you go non-traditional with medicine, make sure you know that you read about the organization and know what you're getting into.
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15: 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It's all the important information you need to know to start the day. 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
3: Good morning, I'm Larry Hanskin. Pabst Blue Ribbon is launching their own soap. Dr. Squatch is producing the soap and making it with actual Pabst Blue Ribbon lager. The soap's called Blue Ribbon Breeze and costs $8. 55 degrees now at 625.
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5: I'm Will Taylor.
4: I'm Brittany Otto. Now the WHIO impact story, which means we go in depth on a major story every hour.
5: How low do you go? A new survey finds Americans like their bedroom temperature a lot cooler than what's recommended for saving energy.
16: Energy saving guidance has long used 78 degrees as a summer thermostat benchmark, but Americans like it much cooler when they sleep. A survey from sleep wellness brand Bear Mattress finds the nation's ideal sleeping temperature is 67 degrees. More than 2,000 adults were surveyed about their sleep and temperature preferences. Massachusetts came in coldest at about 63 degrees, while Hawaii was warmest at about 69. And among respondents with central air, not one said they would set that thermostat above 76 degrees in summer. So 78 may help keep those energy costs down, but for many Americans, it's apparently too hot for bed.
5: Fox's Angelo Bavaro.
15: This is WHIO Continuing News.
4: Yesterday in Washington, D.C., some drivers around the National Mall hit speeds up to 180 miles per hour.
17: The Freedom 250 IndyCar race ran through the nation's capital on Sunday. President Trump waved the green flag to officially start the race that was put together to celebrate the country's 250th birthday. Fitting that American Kyle Kirkwood dominated, leading 128 of the 147 laps to take the checkered flag ahead of Chris Lundgaard. He talked to Fox about a once-in-a-lifetime opportunity.
19: It's definitely the place to win, and I don't know if we're ever going to get another chance at this. I hope we do. I hope we do. This was awesome. But this was what a dream come true.
17: Kirkwood is second in the season standings and cut into his deficit because leader Alex Palou had a miserable day, finishing 20th.
4: That's Fox's Tim McMaster. WHIO News Time is 6:27.
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10: 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In fact, in a number of places, these are now being banned. Con artists telling you, you got to do something, whatever it is, involving you going to an ATM, could be at a gas station, convenience store, something like that. These are cryptocurrency ATMs. So the scamsters trying to get in your wallet, for whatever reason, try to get you to go to one of these, send them untraceable funds. Once you've sent your money, It goes who knows where to somebody in crypto with no possibility of you ever recouping your money. Know that even though more and more of these ATMs are banned, they're still out there. You be careful whenever somebody's telling you you got to pay them right now and you got to pay them at a crypto ATM. The answer is no way. This is Clark Howard.
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3: Good morning. I'm Larry Hanskin. It is 6:30 on Monday, August 24th. And we are live here on Miami Valley's Morning News. 55 degrees in Dayton. And here are the big three things you need to know. Mostly sunny today. Look for high in the mid-70s. Now, 7-year-old Herschel Kreitschbaum's mom wants a separate trial from her boyfriend as they face charges in his death. And our top local story, a search will resume this morning in Montgomery County.
23: The Dayton Fire Department will be out looking for a man who went underwater in the Great Miami River.
4: This is News Center 7's Nick Foley. This happened yesterday afternoon near Carillon Park.
23: Now, the Dayton Fire Department tells News Center 7 that witnesses saw that man in distress in the river. The man tried hanging on to a log.
5: After all the rain that we have had in the Miami Valley, Dayton Fire Chief Chris Kinsler says the river is too dangerous to be in right now.
24: If you look at the river, I mean, there's some fast-moving currents. It's not as it's not as terrible as it was. The waters have definitely receded somewhat, but there's still, I mean, it's not lazy. It's a moving, you know, this is a swift water river.
4: We're told police may know who the missing man is. Search and rescue expected to continue their search around 8 this morning.
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25: Feeling a little like fall here in the Miami Valley. I'm Storm Center 7 meteorologist Brittley Ritz. We'll discuss when our normal temperatures return.
20: 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With traffic every 10 minutes, I'm Parker Testa, WHIO Triple Team Traffic.
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5: I'm Will Taylor.
4: Well, happening today, a Preble County judge will decide if LaDavid Shaw is fit to stand trial. Shaw accused of strangling Shanae Robinson at a truck stop in New Paris in June. Police say Shaw told them that he killed her because she would not stop talking. Shaw pleaded guilty by reason of insanity. He's due in court sometime this morning.
5: An 18-year-old man waking up in jail this morning, accused of robbing a bank.
23: It happened at the Fifth Third Bank on North Dixie Drive in Butler Township Saturday morning. Butler Township police say that Whitman Stein gave tellers a note saying he had a gun. Police say the note also told tellers to empty their cash drawers. The tellers set off the silent alarm. Police say that Stein drove away, but Montgomery County Sheriff's deputies stopped and arrested him moments later. Police say that money was recovered, but did not say how much. Stein is expected to be in court this morning.
5: That's News Center 7's Nick Foley.
4: Back to school continues across the Miami Valley to start the week.
0: Springfield City Schools begin a staggered start. It's day one for all grades of Northmont Local Schools, and Dominion Academy in Dayton opens today as well.
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5: The murder trial for a Massachusetts mother is nearing the end.
1: Lindsay Clancy's legal team rested its case Friday. Clancy is on trial for the murder of her three young children in January 2023. Her attorneys have argued she was not criminally responsible due to mental illness and should be placed in a state health facility. Prosecutors seeking a life sentence have argued Clancy intentionally killed her kids. They have two planned rebuttal witnesses. After their testimony, closing arguments are expected to begin. 18 jurors were picked in July to hear the evidence. After each side closes, the court clerk will randomly draw the 12 people who will deliberate.
5: That's Fox's Grinnell Scott.
4: Now to Miami County, the Ohio Department of Agriculture sponsoring a collection event for farmers to get rid of any unwanted pesticides. The collection will take place today from 9 to 3 at the north gate of the Miami County Fairgrounds. The collection and disposal service is free, but only farm chemicals will be accepted. These events help farmers dispose of pesticides that can be harmful to people and the environment if improperly discarded.
5: An 8-year-old girl from Louisiana has died from a rare brain infection after health officials say she was exposed to a brain-eating amoeba.
6: Lillian Smart died Saturday at a Ruston hospital just one day after celebrating her 8th birthday. The Louisiana Department of Health says a state resident became infected with a microscopic amoeba known as Negleria fowleri. Although officials have not publicly identified the patient, the amoeba can enter the body through the nose in contaminated freshwater. Health officials say the brain infection is extremely rare, but about 97% of cases are fatal.
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3: I'm Larry Hansgen. This is Miami Valley's Morning News. Dokken and Lita Ford coming to the Rose Music Center next month, Saturday, September 19th. That's the show. I've got the tickets. A pair of tickets to see Dokken and Lita Ford at the Rose Music Center Saturday, September 19th for caller number two. Caller number two, 937-957-1290. Caller number two, 937-957-1290. And you'll get a pair of tickets to see Dokken and Lita Ford, Rose Music Center Saturday, September 19th. Good luck. Still to come on Miami Valley's Morning News, thousands displaced by a devastating wildfire near Reno, Nevada. We've got that story in 2 minutes. 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
3: Morning, I'm Larry Hanskin congratulating Brian from Eaton. He's won a pair of tickets to see Dokken and Lita Ford at Rose Music Center Saturday, September 19th. Rock on. We've got more tickets to give away all week, so please keep listening. 55 degrees now at 639.
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4: I'm Brittany Otto. Drier and cooler temperatures coming to the Miami Valley.
15: Rain chances pretty limited over the next 7 days. In fact, our only opportunity for rain comes in late Wednesday and into Thursday with another cold front that's going to reinforce the cooler and drier air. So here's what's going on. Rain chances, very scattered. Right now, after midnight Wednesday and into Thursday, carrying on throughout the day Thursday, scattered in nature as that low spins overhead. So we'll watch for that closely, looking to pick up about 1 inch of rain at this point in time. But, of course, under heavier downpours, higher amounts are possible. As for temperature, we're in the 70s the next few days. We return back into the 80s on Wednesday, but low 80s. We don't get above average for the next 7 days.
4: Storm Center 7 meteorologist Brittany Rich will have more in her full 5-day forecast coming up in minutes.
5: Evacuations underway in Nevada as the Hawk Fire approaches Reno.
16: Crews are working to contain a fast-moving brush fire scorching parts of Reno, Nevada. The so-called Hawk Fire has burned more than 13,000 acres and injured at least 6 people since igniting Saturday. Officials say it was human-caused and are urging more than 90,000 people to evacuate. Several homes have already been destroyed and thousands are without power. The fire is still 0% contained.
5: That's Fox's Rich Edson.
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4: A long-standing track and field record is broken by a robot.
22: A humanoid robot breaking Usain Bolt's famous 100-meter world record. A China-based robot called Lightning Bolt running 100 meters in 9.39 seconds at a peak speed of about 14.5 meters per second, or about 32 miles an hour, at the World Humanoid Robot Games in Beijing on Saturday. Bolt's human record of 9.58 seconds was set back in 2009. Stopping, however, was a bit of a different robot problem. Lightning Bolt crashed into a wall and was later carried off on a stretcher.
4: That's Fox's Paul Stevens. WHRD's Tem 641.
3: 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And here's Storm Center 7 meteorologist, Brittany Ritz.
15: Waking up in the 50s this morning, 10 degrees below our average, and we'll do the same throughout the afternoon, 75 degrees. That's 10 degrees below our average high. Lots of sunshine out there, high pressure in control. We'll drag in just a few clouds on your Tuesday, wake up to 55, hit a high of 77. Dry on Wednesday, partly cloudy, waking up to 58 and hitting a high of 81. 83 degrees on your Thursday with the chance of a few thunderstorms, then drying things out Friday with a high of 81.
3: Our live Doppler 7 radar clear, and we've got 52 in Springfield, 53 in Troy, 55 at Dayton Severe Weather Station.
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20: So far on this Monday morning, travel times have remained at their normal speeds everywhere we look. Your Monday morning commute has been excellent on I-70, 75, and 675. Had a little bit of road work earlier on this morning, holding up I-75 for just a brief moment. But right now, no accidents, no delays, and no problems to tell you about everywhere we look. With traffic every 10 minutes, I'm Parker Testa, WHIO Triple Team Traffic.
3: National Treasure 3 is happening with Nicolas Cage reprising his role as Ben Gates. A script is in place. Most of the original cast will return. And flood insurance. What's covered? What's not? And do you even have it? 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
14: 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The brochures are really fancy, but if something's really wrong, you have a big illness, a big expense, they don't pay. They may pay for routine doctor visits, but something really goes wrong, that premium wasn't worth it.
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3: 6:46, I'm Larry Hanskin, 55 degrees in Dayton. Here are the big three things you need to know. Mostly sunny today, high in the mid-70s. The trial of a Massachusetts woman accused of killing her three kids should wrap up this week. In our top story, crews will be searching the Great Miami River near Carillon Park this morning.
4: Yeah, the man went underwater yesterday afternoon. News Center 7's Nick Foley has more.
19: Witnesses saw that man in distress in the river. The man tried hanging on to a log. The fire chief says right now the river is too dangerous to be in.
5: We're told police might know who the missing man is. Search and rescue crews will continue their search around 8 o'clock this morning.
4: Police investigating after an incident at a bar in Montgomery County.
27: What happened here at Good Time Charlie's was between a man and a woman. The woman had a restraining order against the man. The bar says that the two left here and they headed towards 7th Street, which is just about 3 minutes away from here. That woman called 911 and told dispatch that a man she had a temporary protection order against showed up and started talking to her. She let bar employees know. When he left, she says he started calling her through no caller ID. Eyewitness 7 viewers sent us pictures of Miamisburg police cruisers outside of the home Sunday night. We reached out to the department. They have not told us why they were at that home. Good Time Charlie said on social media the two left the bar and the situation later continued at another location on 7th Street.
4: That's News Center 7's Taylor Robertson.
5: A Montgomery County Walmart will be back open today after police say they had to evacuate shoppers because of a bomb and active shooter threat.
19: It happened at the Walmart at Dorothy Lane and Dixie Drive in Moraine just before 8 o'clock last night. A sergeant with Moraine Police says that they will continue investigating in the coming days.
0: You know, these bomb threats have been happening, it seems like more frequently, really throughout the state. It seems like you read the news every day and there's someone somewhere has done it.
19: Walmart told us in a statement, quote, "The safety of our associates and customers is our top priority."
5: That's News Center 7's Nick Foley.
4: Right now, some people in our area are fighting with insurance companies about their coverage. That's because they've learned that their homeowner's insurance will not cover any of the recent flood damage. WHIO has learned most homeowners that do have flood insurance have it because their bank required it.
1: So if you're trying to get a mortgage on a new home and that home happens to be in a higher risk zone for flood, that bank is going to require that you carry flood insurance.
4: We've seen many cars underwater in the Miami Valley as well. Insurance experts say that coverage is included in most auto policies.
5: AI chatting moving forward with a new integration between Apple and OpenAI.
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0: It's up and running. The AI will have access to your Apple-managed text messages, offering you summaries, possible replies, and even reply for you. It will also be able to prompt you for action based on what you've discussed with your contacts. OpenAI says the plugin will live on the computer to where it is installed and won't index data.
1: Fox's Eben Brown, WHIO News Time, 6:49.
2: 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Here's Storm Center 7 meteorologist Brittany Ritz.
3: Waking up in the 50s this morning, 10 degrees below our average, and we'll do the same throughout the afternoon, 75 degrees. That's 10 degrees below our average high. Lots of sunshine out there, high pressure in control. We'll drag in just a few clouds on your Tuesday, wake up to 55, hit a high of 77. Dry on Wednesday, partly cloudy, waking up to 58 and hitting a high of 81. 83 degrees on your Thursday with the chance of a few thunderstorms, then drying things out Friday with a high of 81.
2: Our live Doppler 7 radar is clear, and we've got 52 in Springfield, 53 in Piqua, 55 at Dayton Severe Weather Station.
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5: Well, if you're just now heading out to the roadways this morning, you should have no problems getting where you need to go. We had some early morning road work causing some slight delays, but since then, it's been calm and clear everywhere we look across the Miami Valley. I-70, 675, 75, and US 35 all moving well. With traffic every 10 minutes, I'm Parker Chester, WHIO Triple Team Traffic.
2: Well, it's back to school time, and for some, it means starting a new school away from home and the separation anxiety that comes with that. 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
8: 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Con artists telling you, you got to do something, whatever it is, involving you going to an ATM, could be at a gas station, convenience store, something like that. 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You be careful whenever somebody's telling you you got to pay them right now and you got to pay them at a crypto ATM. The answer is no way.
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2: Good morning, I'm Larry Hansgen. A pleasant day ahead of us after a coolish kind of a start. We'll get into the mid-70s under sunny skies this afternoon. Right now, though, just 55 degrees in Dayton at 6:55. During recent interviews, Kevin Hart and Tim McGraw both admitted they cried when they dropped their children off at college. Now, Brittany Otto, your son graduated from high school, but he's still around, right?
3: Yes, yeah.
2: But could you project what that would be like to load him in the car, drop him off someplace, and pull away looking in the rearview mirror?
3: Yeah, I'd be crying for sure.
2: Okay.
3: Yeah, 100%. No doubt.
2: What about Micah?
3: Probably.
2: Okay.
3: Yeah.
2: Now, Will, was it an emotional experience when your folks dropped you off in Ashland?
4: I don't know. I wasn't in the car when they left. So I have no idea how they reacted, but it wasn't like bad.
2: You haven't heard anything anecdotally, like
4: no, I haven't. I never heard like oh, it was in such a crying mess when you no, nothing like that. They're probably happy to get me out.
2: If you had to guess,
4: if I had to guess, my mom, I bet you my dad cried too. If they were crying, I bet they both did.
2: Okay.
4: Yeah.
2: You know what? I did for my son, but not for my daughter. And I guess because she was just just taking her down to UD, you know. So it didn't seem like it was that. And when I took my son down to OU, I was by myself. So you know, I drop him off, and I've got that. You know, was it about a 3-hour drive back there from there? Impossible to get there from there. It's just So it was too much time alone with my thoughts.
3: Okay.
2: You know?
3: Yeah.
2: It just was not a good recipe for that. But yeah. And then, you know, but that was freshman year. And then he ended up transferring to Miami. And, you know, when he took him to Miami, I think I slowed the car down a little bit. You know, hey, shoulder roll, hit the ground, you know, try not to break anything in your suitcase. And,
3: yeah.
2: And I'll see you in a couple weeks, that type of thing. But no, I mean it's. I totally get that. Now you're going to be when McKenna leaves.
3: Oh yeah,
2: you're going to be a mess.
3: I know.
2: You know you know what? You should go ahead right now and put in for the time off, because you're just not going to be of any use to us at all.
3: Thanks.
2: So just I mean, you know what? Why don't you go in the book right now, and September of 2027, uh-huh. Okay. Or late August, 2027.
3: Well, she's a junior, so I got 2 more years of her.
2: Okay, 28 then.
3: Yeah.
2: All right. Just put the time in now.
3: Okay.
2: Put it in now because you're going to be a mess. We know it. You know it, too. All right, our top story today. The sun is not quite up yet, but it has to do with both daylight and the water level for a search to resume in the Great Miami River near Carillon Park for a man missing since yesterday. It's 6:58.
5: For This Week in History, I'm Ron Otto. August 25th, 2012, Wapakoneta native and the first man to walk on the moon, Neil Armstrong, dies.
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5: August 27th, 1963, Dr. Martin Luther King Jr. addresses the March on Washington for Jobs and Freedom.
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2: Good morning. It's 7 o'clock. I'm Larry Hansgen. Welcome to Miami Valley's Morning News. We are live on Monday, August 24th. 56 degrees in Dayton. And here are the big three things you need to know. Mostly sunny today, a high in the mid-70s. The Moraine Walmart reopens today after a weekend bomb and active shooter threat. And our top local story, the Dayton Fire Department today looking for a man who went underwater in the Great Miami River.
10: It happened yesterday afternoon near Carillon Park. The Dayton Fire Department tells News Center 7 witnesses saw that man in distress in the river.
3: That's News Center 7's Nick Foley. Witnesses say they could see that the man was trying to hang onto a log.
4: After all the rain that we've had in the Miami Valley, Dayton Fire Chief Chris Kinsler says the river is too dangerous to be in right now.
11: If you look at the river, I mean, there's some fast-moving currents. It's not as it's not as terrible as it was. The waters have definitely receded somewhat, but there's still, I mean, it's not lazy. It's a moving, you know, this is a swift water river.
3: We're told police may know who the missing man is. Search and rescue expected to continue their search around 8 this morning.
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12: Rain chances pretty limited here across the next 7 days. I'm Storm Center 7 meteorologist Brittley Ritz. We'll take a look at when we'll have our next opportunity for rain, how much of it you can expect, and time it all out for you.
13: No accidents out there this morning on area highways with traffic every 10 minutes. I'm Parker Testa, WHIO Triple Team Traffic.
2: I'm Larry Hansgen. 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
3: I'm Brittany Otto.
4: I'm Will Taylor.
3: Miami Township Police have not released any information on what appeared to be a death investigation.
10: Police were called to Stanford Ridge Court yesterday afternoon. They were there for hours. Our crew did see the coroner's office there. Miami Township Police told News Center 7 their spokesperson will provide an update today at the earliest. However, neighbors told us they were surprised to see so many police.
14: Nothing ever happens around here. Typically, maybe an old person goes away in an ambulance or something, but never nothing like this.
10: Once Miami Township Police tell us what happened, we will let you know.
3: That's News Center 7's Nick Foley.
4: The mother accused of being involved in the death of her 7-year-old son wants a separate trial from her boyfriend. Ashley Johnson filed a motion to split her trial from boyfriend Michael Kendricks. Johnson's charged with tampering with evidence and gross abuse of a corpse, while Kendricks is charged with murder. Last summer, Dayton police found 7-year-old Herschel Creechbaum's bones in a bag next to the McClure Bridge. Both trials are scheduled to start in November.
3: Today, Governor DeWine and Lieutenant Governor Jim Tressel will stop by Middletown. They're going to Butler Tech Aviation Center as part of their Heart of Opportunity tour, which focuses on opportunities to support ongoing economic and workforce success. They're also celebrating Ohio for topping the country in top states for business.
4: Oil prices fell 1% yesterday evening as the Trump administration prepares for sweeping sanctions on Iran and what President Trump is calling economic D-Day.
15: The U.S. Treasury is expected to detail what's being called the toughest sanctions in history Monday. In response, Iran is vowing to neutralize the economic war with the U.S. It's also threatening to halt oil flow out of the Strait of Hormuz if any neighboring countries join the effort. This, as a new report shows, traffic through the vital waterway is up nearly 400%, but still just 20% of pre-war levels. There are also signs of growing division within the Iranian leadership. Iran's president is defending an interim agreement reached with the U.S. in June, saying Tehran cannot continue with war forever. Pakistan's army chief will visit Iran Monday to try and revive peace talks.
4: Fox's Marianne Rafferty.
3: Updating a story that we've been following for you, a Montgomery County teenager will spend at least the next 30 years behind bars. Michael Johnson Jr. shot and killed two teens on Miami Chapel Road in 2024. He pleaded guilty to two counts of murder. Johnson was 14 at the time of that shooting. Investigators found him in Illinois a month after the shooting. He has the opportunity for parole after he spends 30 years in prison.
4: Yesterday in Washington, D.C., some drivers around the National Mall hit speeds of up to 180 miles per hour.
9: The Freedom 250 IndyCar race ran through the nation's capital on Sunday. President Trump waved the green flag to officially start the race that was put together to celebrate the country's 250th birthday. Fitting that American Kyle Kirkwood dominated, leading 128 of the 147 laps to take the checkered flag ahead of Chris Lundgaard. He talked to Fox about a once-in-a-lifetime opportunity.
16: It's definitely the place to win, and I don't know if we're ever going to get another chance at this. I hope we do. This was awesome. But this was, what a dream come true.
9: Kirkwood is second in the season standings and cut into his deficit because leader Alex Palou had a miserable day, finishing 20th.
4: That's Fox's Tim McMaster, WHIO News Time, 7:05.
2: I'm Larry Hansgen. This is Miami Valley's Morning News. Cleveland Browns head coach Todd Monken expected to name his starting quarterback today. Neither Shedeur Sanders nor Deshaun Watson were impressive in Saturday's 31-7 preseason loss to the Bills. Sanders started, played the first half, 9 of 11, 74 yards, one touchdown, one interception. Watson played the third quarter, was 5 of 12 for 36 yards and a pick, but he was booed by the home crowd in Cleveland just when he entered the game.
17: I think you guys know, too. I think the whole world knows. It has nothing to do about the performance. It's a little bit personal than that. So I think that's it's a disrespectful thing. I'm going to keep whatever I feel with me and my family internally on how I feel about that. Just move on.
2: And next up, the Browns have one more preseason tune-up Thursday at home against New England. Also, defensive end Alex Wright out for the season after rupturing his Achilles tendon in a joint practice with the Bills last week. And still to come, the U.S. Navy escorting ships through the Strait of Hormuz. We've got that story in 2 minutes. WHIO News Time, 7:06.
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2: Good morning. I'm Larry Hansgen, and the Great Dark County Fair continues this week through Saturday. We got 56 degrees at 7:09.
3: 9 minutes after 7 o'clock.
4: I'm Will Taylor.
3: I'm Brittany Otto. The United States Navy apparently keeping the oil flowing through the Strait of Hormuz by escorting tankers through a safer passage.
5: Reports do indicate that crossings through the Strait of Hormuz are up 400% over the past 2 weeks. In the backdrop

0: There is an ongoing U.S. naval blockade, and fresh sanctions are expected for Iran next week. Iran's parliament speaker and top negotiator, Mohammad Khalibaf, posted to X over the weekend saying, "We've received numerous messages from neighboring countries about shaping new security arrangements and economic cooperation in the region. The United States put the security of every single one of its allies at such risk through bullying and pure disregard for their foreign interests for the sake of Israel." While President Trump indicated that talks with Iran have stopped, he says the United States is having trouble figuring out who to deal with inside of Iran.
1: Fox's Trey Yingst. Last week, President Trump threatened to take the Strait of Hormuz as an American territory.
2: A new dog food recall is affecting thousands of pet owners.
3: Dog owners are urged to check their cabinets after thousands of cases of canned dog food sold in the U.S. and Canada were recalled over potential metal contamination. From Family Foods recalling roughly 5,800 cases of two wet food products after receiving reports of the metal contamination. The FDA says there were no reported injuries, but the voluntary recall involves From Turkey Pate Wet Dog Food and From Diner Classics Milo's Meatloaf Pate Wet Dog Food. Both have a Best Buy date of March 2029. Customers are urged to stop feeding it to their dogs and return it to a retailer.
2: Fox's Sue Guzman reporting. WHIO News Time, 7-Eleven.
4: 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And here's Storm Center 7 meteorologist Brittley Ritz.
5: Waking up in the 50s this morning, 10 degrees below our average, and we'll do the same throughout the afternoon, 75 degrees. That's 10 degrees below our average high. Lots of sunshine out there, high pressure in control. We'll drag in just a few clouds on your Tuesday, wake up to 55, hit a high of 77. Dry on Wednesday, partly cloudy, waking up to 58 and hitting a high of 81. 83 degrees on your Thursday with the chance of a few thunderstorms, then drying things out Friday with a high of 81.
4: Live Doppler 7 radar clear. We've got 51 in Springfield, 54 in Xenia, 56 at Dayton Severe Weather Station.
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7: Larry, no problems right now on the roadways across the Miami Valley. Travel times everywhere we look are moving well. We had some delays due to construction earlier this morning on I-75 through downtown Dayton, but those have since cleared up, and we have no problems across the area right now. With traffic every 10 minutes, I'm Parker Testa, WHIO Triple Team Traffic.
4: Reds lost Arizona 5-3. Cincinnati is at San Francisco tonight. Guardians complete a weekend sweep in Colorado 7-2. Remain 3.5 games back of the White Sox in the AL Central, tied for the final wild card. Dragons lost to Quad Cities 12-3. They're on the road this week at Fort Wayne. And playoff tickets go on sale today for the Dragons. How to get them? Well, we'll hear from the voice of the Dragons, Tom Nichols, coming up in 2 minutes. 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
11: 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Finding scholarships is hard work. I have some info for you on Clark.com about the steps you should take when you're trying to look for scholarships and grants for your or your

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5: 716, I'm Larry Hansgen. We've got 56 degrees in Dayton. Here are the big three things you need to know. Mostly sunny today, high in the mid-70s. Governor DeWine, Lieutenant Governor Tressel visiting Middletown today. And our top story, the search resumes this morning for a man missing in the Great Miami River. We'll have more on that for you coming up at 7:30. Later on this morning, tickets go on sale for playoff games for the Dayton Dragons at Day Air Ballpark. We had a chance to talk with the voice of the Dragons, Tom Nichols, about how you can see these games.
6: Good morning, Larry. We'll have tickets on sale beginning Monday morning, and you can get tickets, and they're only $10 for stadium seats, $5 for lawn seating. You can get those at DaytonDragons.com/tickets, or you can also go to Ticketmaster if you're used to doing it that way. First playoff game is Thursday, September 10th at 7:05 at Day Air Ballpark. And then if we would go to a third game in that series, it is Friday, September 11th. If we advance on to the next round, that'll start September 15th at home. And that's a possible two more playoff games, and that would be the championship series. So we're looking forward to hopefully a good playoff run, and ticket prices are very affordable this year for playoff games. Not something we get a chance to go to every year, and we're excited about it.
5: And the Dragons winning the first half with a great push to take that first half title. And obviously the team that's going to take the field in these playoff games is not going to look a lot like that team, because those players, many of them, have made their way up the ladder within the Reds organization. But who are some of the relative newcomers to the Dragons who are going to be a key part of this playoff team that folks will see?
6: That's a good question. We have not had the same kind of success in the second half, but in terms of key players, we've probably got more top-level prospects on the team right now than we would have had in the first half, the number one guy being the number one draft pick for the Reds last month, Justin LeBron. He was the Reds' first-rounder in July of 2026 out of the University of Alabama. He's really played well in his first 10 days or so of professional baseball. He started his pro career for the Dragons about 9 days ago, and he's really hit well. In fact, I think he has 4 home runs in his last 5 games. Fans at the ballpark have already recognized his skill level, and he gets a big cheer when he comes up to bat or makes a play defensively. They've kind of adopted him, I think, already as a fan favorite, and he's only been here now for 3 days. He's hit home runs in 2 of those 3 games, by the way. So he would be number one on the list. We also have the Reds' second-round pick from last month, Eric Becker. He is a second baseman. He played at the University of Virginia. And our third baseman, Tyson Lewis, is a young player, but he's a Reds' top-10 prospect. He's only 20 years old. He's going to get some big hits for us as well as he develops his skills. Those are 3 that would be Reds' top-10 prospects right now.
5: Again, that's Tom Nichols, voice of the Dragons. Tickets for Dragons playoff games going on sale this morning at 9 o'clock, either at DaytonDragons.com or on Ticketmaster. 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And here's Storm Center 7 meteorologist Brittley Ritz.
7: Waking up in the 50s this morning, 10 degrees below our average, and we'll do the same throughout the afternoon, 75 degrees. That's 10 degrees below our average high. Lots of sunshine out there, high pressure in control.

0: Control. We'll drag in just a few clouds on your Tuesday, wake up to 55, hit a high of 77. Dry on Wednesday, partly cloudy, waking up to 58 and hitting a high of 81. 83 degrees on your Thursday with the chance of a few thunderstorms, then drying things out Friday with a high of 81.
1: Our live Doppler 7 radar is clear, and we've got 51 in Springfield, 54 in Fairborn, 56 at Dayton Severe Weather Station.
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1: A live update with Parker Testa.
3: There, you got a crash just happened within the last few minutes. Southbound I-675. This is between Wilmington Pike and Far Hills Avenue there in the Centerville and Kettering area. The left shoulder is blocked. Not much of a delay there right now, if any at all. Everywhere else, travel times moving very well on I-70 and 75 across the Miami Valley. Well, traffic every 10 minutes. I'm Parker Testa, WHIO, Triple Team Traffic.
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3: Good morning, I'm Larry Hansgen. Maggie Schwartz of Jackson, Wyoming, was recently bitten on the butt by a black bear. She was walking her dogs on a trail when a mama bear charged her, knocked her to the ground. The bear bit her butt because she was unable to fend it off with her feet. The bear was protecting her cubs. Schwartz given a tetanus shot, antibiotics. She's going to be okay. 56 degrees now at 725.
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5: I'm Will Taylor.
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5: How low do you go? A new survey finds Americans like their bedroom temperature a lot cooler than what's recommended for saving energy.
6: Energy-saving guidance has long used 78 degrees as a summer thermostat benchmark, but Americans like it much cooler when they sleep. A survey from sleep wellness brand Bear Mattress finds the nation's ideal sleeping temperature is 67 degrees. More than 2,000 adults were surveyed about their sleep and temperature preferences. Massachusetts came in coldest at about 63 degrees, while Hawaii was warmest at about 69. And among respondents with central air, not one said they would set that thermostat above 76 degrees in summer. So 78 may help keep those energy costs down, but for many Americans, it's apparently too hot for bed.
5: That's Fox's Angelo Bavaro.
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4: Out of Miami County, the Ohio Department of Agriculture sponsoring a collection event for farmers to get rid of any unwanted pesticides. The collection will take place today from 9 to 3 at the north gate of the Miami County Fairgrounds. The collection and disposal service is free, but only farm chemicals will be accepted. 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WHIO News Time 726.
3: I'm Larry Hansgen. 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
3: Good morning. It's 7:30. I'm Larry Hansgen. Welcome to Miami Valley's morning news. We are live on Monday, August 24th, 56 degrees in Dayton. Here are the big three things you need to know. Mostly sunny today, a high in the mid-70s. 7-year-old Herschel Kreechbaum's mom wants a separate trial from her boyfriend as they face charges in his death. And our top local story, a search will resume this morning in Montgomery County.
15: The Dayton Fire Department will be out looking for a man who went underwater in the Great Miami River.
4: That's News Center 7's Nick Foley. This happened yesterday afternoon near Carillon Park.
15: Now, the Dayton Fire Department tells News Center 7 that witnesses saw that man in distress in the river. The man tried hanging onto a log.
5: After all that rain that we've had in the Miami Valley, Dayton Fire Chief Chris Kinsler says the river is too dangerous to be in right now.
16: If you look at the river, I mean, there's some fast-moving currents. It's not as terrible as it was. The waters have definitely receded somewhat, but there's still, I mean, it's not lazy. It's a moving, you know, this is a swift water river.
4: We're told police may know who the missing man is. Search and rescue expected to continue their search around 8 o'clock this morning.
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17: Feeling a little like fall here in the Miami Valley. I'm Storm Center 7 meteorologist Brittley Ritz. We'll discuss when our normal temperatures return.
18: A crash has southbound 675 slow in the area of Far Hills Avenue. Just a minor delay through there right now. With traffic every 10 minutes, I'm Parker Testa, WHIO Triple Team Traffic.
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4: I'm Brittany Otto.
5: I'm Will Taylor.
4: Now, police investigating after an incident at a bar in Montgomery County.
19: What happened here at Good Time Charlie's was between a man and a woman. The woman had a restraining order against the man. The bar says that the two left here and they headed towards 7th Street, which is just about 3 minutes away from here. That woman called 911 and told dispatch that a man she had a temporary protection order against showed up and started talking to her. She let bar employees know. When he left, she says he started calling her through no caller ID. Eyewitness 7 viewers sent us pictures of Miamisburg police cruisers outside of the home Sunday night. We reached out to the department. They have not told us why they were at that home. Good Time Charlie said on social media the two left the bar and the situation later continued at another location on 7th Street.
4: That's News Center 7's Taylor Robertson.
5: Montgomery County Walmart will be back open today after police say they had to evacuate shoppers because of a bomb and active shooter threat.
15: It happened at the Walmart at Dorothy Lane and Dixie Drive in Moraine just before 8 o'clock last night. A sergeant with Moraine Police says that they will continue investigating in the coming days.
20: You know, these bomb threats have been happening, it seems like, more frequently. Really throughout the state, it seems like you read the news every day and there's someone somewhere has done it.
15: Walmart told us in a statement, quote, "The safety of our associates and customers is our top priority."
5: That's News Center 7's Nick Foley.
4: Right now, some people in our area are fighting with insurance companies about their coverage. That's because they've learned that their homeowner's insurance will not cover any of their recent flood damage. WHIO has learned most homeowners that do have flood insurance have it because their bank required it.
21: So if you're trying to get a mortgage on a new home and that home happens to be in a higher risk zone for flood, that bank is going to require that you carry flood insurance.
4: We've also seen many cars underwater in the Miami Valley. Insurance experts say that coverage is included in most auto policies.
5: AI chatting moves forward with a new integration between Apple and OpenAI.
0: Artificial intelligence ChatGPT can now work directly with Apple Messenger on Mac. OpenAI, the company behind ChatGPT, says the new feature works using a plugin that a user must download and install. When it's up and running, the AI will have access to your Apple-managed text messages, offering you summaries, possible replies, and even reply for you. It will also be able to prompt you for action based on what you've discussed with your contacts. OpenAI says the plugin will live on the computer to where it is installed and won't index data.
5: That's Fox's Eben Brown.
4: Evacuations underway in Nevada as the Hawk Fire approaches Reno.
10: Crews are working to contain a fast-moving brush fire scorching parts of Reno, Nevada. The so-called Hawk Fire has burned more than 13,000 acres and injured at least six people since igniting Saturday. Officials say it was human-caused and are urging more than 90,000 people to evacuate. Several homes have already been destroyed and thousands are without power. The fire is still 0% contained.
4: That's Fox's Rich Edson. WHI News Time is 7:35.
3: I'm Larry Hansgen. This is Miami Valley's Morning News. Classes start at the University of Dayton today. And the football Flyers had their first test on Saturday, the season opener, home against Fairmont State. Bryce Schondemeyer returns as the starting quarterback. He missed the last four games last season with a broken collarbone. The Springfield High grad was at Youngstown State for 2 years, where he saw a roster that was always in flux.
22: It's hard the way college football is now to every year have that team feeling. It takes time to develop, and here I really feel like we have it. You know, we have a lot of the same faces from last year, and even the new guys that we do have, they've blended in well, and we've made sure they're comfortable, and that's what's really special about Dayton is the team aspect of it.
3: Dayton against Fairmont State kicks off Saturday at noon with a Bud Light pregame show beginning at 11:30 here on the home of the Flyers. Hall of Famer Mike Kelly joins me again for the broadcast. And as you get back from walking your dog, you better check his dish. We got a recall to tell you about. That's coming up in 2 minutes. WHIO News Time, 7:36.
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3: 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We got 56 degrees at 7:39.
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4: That's WHIO's Ron Otto reporting. Gates open from 7 a.m. to midnight every day.
5: A new dog food recall is affecting thousands of pet owners.
2: Dog owners are urged to check their cabinets after thousands of cases of canned dog food sold in the U.S. and Canada were recalled over potential metal contamination. Prom Family Foods recalling roughly 5,800 cases of two wet food products after receiving reports of the metal contamination. The FDA says there were no reported injuries, but the voluntary recall involves Fromm Turkey Pate Wet Dog Food and Fromm Diner Classics Milo's Meatloaf Pate Wet Dog Food. Both have a Best Buy date of March 2029. Customers are urged to stop feeding it to their dogs and return it to a retailer.
5: That's Fox's Sue Guzman.
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3: I'm Larry Hansgen, and this is Miami Valley's Morning News. 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Here's Storm Center 7 meteorologist Brittany Ritz.
8: Waking up in the 50s this morning, 10 degrees below our average, and we'll do the same throughout the afternoon, 75 degrees. That's 10 degrees below our average high. Lots of sunshine out there, high pressure in control. We'll drag in just a few clouds on your Tuesday, wake up to 55, hit a high of 77. Dry on Wednesday, partly cloudy, waking up to 58 and hitting a high of 81. 83 degrees on your Thursday with the chance of a few thunderstorms, then drying things out Friday with a high of 81.
3: Live Doppler 7 radar clear, 51 in Springfield, 53 in Tip City, and 56 at Dayton Severe Weather Station.
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3: A live update with Parker Testa.
18: Larry, got a crash on northbound 675 just happening within the last 5 to 8 minutes or so. And this looks to be a pretty serious accident. This is just past Far Hills Avenue on northbound 675. I've counted at least four cars involved here. Fire trucks have just arrived on scene. We have the two left lanes blocked. Right now, traffic is moving very slowly through the right lane and right shoulder. What I'd recommend doing is getting off there at Far Hills Avenue, take Alex Bell Road over to Wilmington Pike. You can take Wilmington North back to I-675. With traffic every 10 minutes, I'm Parker Testa, WHIO Triple Team Traffic.
3: Poison lead singer Bret Michaels has canceled the remainder of his 2026 tour for medical reasons, including a scheduled show at the Rose on Saturday night. Refunds will be available at point of purchase. And still to come on Miami Valley's Morning News, a unique IndyCar race over the weekend. We got that story coming up in 2 minutes. 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
17: This is Dayton's only weather, traffic, and news station. 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
3: 7:46, I'm Larry Hansgen, 56 degrees in Dayton. And the big three things you need to know. Mostly sunny today, high in the mid-70s. We have a traffic red alert, an accident on 675 northbound at Far Hills Avenue. And our top story, crews will be searching the Great Miami River near Carillon Park this morning.
4: Yeah, the man went underwater yesterday afternoon. News Center 7's Nick Foley tells us more.
19: Witnesses saw that man in distress in the river. The man tried hanging onto a log. The fire chief says right now the river is too dangerous to be in.
5: We're told police might know who the missing man is. Search and rescue crews will continue their search around 8 o'clock this morning.
4: Miami Township Police have not released any information on what appeared to be a death investigation.
19: Police were called to Stanford Ridge Court yesterday afternoon. They were there for hours. Our crew did see the coroner's office there. Miami Township Police told News Center 7 their spokesperson will provide an update today at the earliest. However, neighbors told us they were surprised to see so many police.
20: Nothing ever happens around here. Typically, maybe an old person goes away in an ambulance or something, but never nothing like this.
19: Once Miami Township Police tell us what happened, we will let you know.
4: That's News Center 7's Nick Foley.
5: The mother accused of being involved in the death of her 7-year-old son wants a separate trial from her boyfriend. Ashley Johnson filed a motion to split her trial from boyfriend Michael Kendricks. She's charged with tampering with evidence and gross abuse of a corpse, while Kendricks is charged with murder. Last summer, Dayton police found 7-year-old Herschel Creechbaum's bones in a bag next to the McClure Bridge. Both trials are scheduled to start in November.
4: Today, Governor DeWine and Lieutenant Governor Jim Tressel will stop by Middletown. They're going to Butler Tech Aviation Center as part of their Heart of Opportunity Tour, which focuses on opportunities to support ongoing economic and workforce success. They're also celebrating Ohio for topping the country in top states for business.
5: Oil prices fell 1% yesterday evening as the Trump administration prepares for sweeping sanctions on Iran in what President Trump is calling Economic D-Day.
21: The U.S. Treasury is expected to detail what's being called the toughest sanctions in history Monday. In response, Iran is vowing to neutralize the economic war with the U.S. It's also threatening to halt oil flow out of the Strait of Hormuz if any neighboring countries join the effort. This, as a new report shows, traffic through the vital waterway is up nearly 400%, but still just 20% of pre-war levels. There are also signs of growing division within the Iranian leadership. Iran's president is defending an interim agreement reached with the U.S. in June, saying Tehran cannot continue with war forever. Pakistan's army chief will visit Iran Monday to try and revive peace talks.
5: Fox's Marianne Rafferty.
4: Updating a story now that we've been following for you, a Montgomery County teenager will spend at least the next 30 years behind bars. Michael Johnson Jr. shot and killed two other teens on Miami Chapel Road back in 2024. He pleaded guilty to two counts of murder. Investigators found Johnson in Illinois a month after the shooting. He has the opportunity for parole after 30 years in prison. WHI News Time 749.
3: I'm Larry Hanskin. 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Here's Storm Center 7 meteorologist Brittley Ritz.
8: Waking up in the 50s this morning, 10 degrees below our average, and we'll do the same throughout the afternoon. 75 degrees, that's 10 degrees below our average high. Lots of sunshine out there, high pressure in control. We'll drag in just a few clouds on your Tuesday, wake up to 55, hit a high of 77. Dry on Wednesday, partly cloudy. Waking

0: clear. And we got 51 in Springfield, 55 in Centerville, 56 at Dayton Severe Weather Station.
1: This is a WHIO Red Alert traffic update.
0: And a problem on 675. Here's Parker Tested.
2: Yeah, Larry, big problem here. This is at Far Hills Avenue, northbound 675, just past Far Hills. At least four cars involved in a crash here. The left two lanes are blocked, and this delay is quickly building. We have fire trucks and emergency crews on scene, and it looks like this is going to take some time to clean up here. So what I'd recommend doing is getting off there at State Route 725. You can use 725, take that east over to Wilmington Pike, and Wilmington Pike North will get you back to I-675. The rest of the Miami Valley Freeway is moving well. Have a slight delay coming into downtown Dayton on southbound 75 near Main Street, but that's just due to traffic volume. No accident there. With traffic every 10 minutes, I'm Parker Testa, WHIO Triple Team Traffic.
0: Well, it's August 24th. What happened on this date? You'll find out in 3 minutes. 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
7: I want to talk to you about something that's been a huge problem. In fact, in a number of places, these are now being banned. Con artists telling you, you got to do something, whatever it is, involving you going to an ATM, could be at a gas station, convenience store, something like that. These are cryptocurrency ATMs. The scamsters trying to get in your wallet, for whatever reason, try to get you to go to one of these, send them untraceable funds. Once you've sent your money, it goes who knows where to somebody in crypto with no possibility of you ever recouping your money. Know that even though more and more of these ATMs are banned, they're still out there. You be careful whenever somebody's telling you, you got to pay them right now and you got to pay them at a crypto ATM. The answer is no way.
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4: Good morning. I'm Larry Hansgen. A cool start to our day, but we'll warm things up under sunny skies, looking at a high in the mid-70s this afternoon. Kind of ways to go to get there. 56 degrees right now at 7:55 on August 24th. So an unusual temperature for this date in history. August 24th, 1949. What is formed? The United Nations, NATO, or the NBA? Brittany, we'll start with you.
5: NATO.
4: Will Taylor.
6: NBA.
4: Parker Testa.
7: United Nations.
4: It was NATO. Brittany's on the board. We got August 24th, 1869. Cornelius Swartwout patents what breakfast gadget? The toaster, the waffle iron, or the egg beater? And let's start with Will.
7: Waffle iron.
4: Parker.
7: Egg beater.
4: Brittany.
5: Waffle iron?
4: Waffle iron it is. It was originated in the Netherlands, but he had the first U.S. patent. So Brittany, 2-for-2. Will's on the board. Parker's keeping an eye on traffic, as he should. August 24th, 1814. British troops burn what building? The Alexandria Library in Egypt, the Blue Mosque in Istanbul, or the White House in Washington, D.C.? We'll start with Parker.
7: The White House.
4: Brittany.
5: White House.
4: Will.
6: White House.
4: Yeah, burnt that and the Capitol as well during the War of 1812. Well, Brittany, 3-for-3. Will with 2. Parker's on the board. On August 24th, 79 A.D., wow. Mount Vesuvius erupts, burying Naples, Florence, or Pompeii. We're back to Brittany.
5: Pompeii.
4: Will.
6: Pompeii.
4: Parker.
7: Pompeii.
4: Yep. You guys, that was maybe too easy. I need to come up with tougher ones. So Brittany about ready to run the table here. She's got a 1-point lead over Will. On August 24th, 1875, Matthew Webb becomes the first person to swim the English Channel without a guide boat, goggles, or a life preserver. Brittany, you're in the lead. We start with you.
5: Life preserver.
4: Will.
7: Goggles.
4: Parker.
7: Lifeboat.
4: Oh, Brittany Otto. A 5-for-5 performance. I'm going to circle this, put a smiley face on it, a gold star, and a sticker, and I'm going to put it on your refrigerator.
5: Wow.
4: Our top story, we're just moments away from the search resuming for a man missing in the Great Miami River. It's 7:58.
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8: 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These are pretend health insurance policies. The brochures are really fancy, but if something's really wrong, you have a big illness, a big expense, they don't pay. They may pay for routine doctor visits, but something really goes wrong, that premium wasn't worth it.
0: Clark is WHIO's consumer warrior, and you can hear him during Miami Valley's morning news on WHIO.
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4: Good morning. It's 8:01. I'm Larry Hanskin. Welcome to Miami Valley's Morning News. We are live on Monday, August 24th. 57 degrees in Dayton. Here are the big three things you need to know. Mostly sunny today with a high in the mid-70s. We got a traffic red alert, 675 northbound at Far Hills Avenue. Multiple cars involved in an accident there. Parker Testa, an update in just a minute. But first, our top local story. The Dayton Fire Department today looking for a man who went underwater in the Great Miami River.
13: It happened yesterday afternoon near Carillon Park. The Dayton Fire Department tells News Center 7 witnesses saw that man in distress in the river.
5: That's News Center 7's Nick Foley. Witnesses say they could see that the man was trying to hang onto a log.
14: After all the rain that we've had in the Miami Valley, Dayton Fire Chief Chris Kinsler says the river is too dangerous to be in right now.
15: If you look at the river, I mean, there's some fast-moving currents. It's not as terrible as it was. The waters have definitely receded somewhat, but there's still, I mean, it's not lazy. It's a moving, you know, this is a swift water river.
5: We're told police may know who the missing man is. Search and rescue expected to continue their search around 8 this morning.
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16: Rain chances pretty limited here across the next 7 days. I'm Storm Center 7 meteorologist Brittley Ritz. We'll take a look at when we'll have our next opportunity for rain, how much of it you can expect, and time it all out for you.
17: All lanes are now blocked on northbound 675 at Far Hills Avenue due to a multi-vehicle accident. State Route 725 to I-675 can be used as an alternate. With continuous updates, I'm Parker Testa, WHIO Triple Team Traffic.
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14: I'm Will Taylor.
5: Happening today, a Preble County judge will decide if LaDavid Shaw is fit to stand trial. Shaw accused of strangling Shanae Robinson at a truck stop in New Paris in June. Police say Shaw told them that he killed her because she wouldn't stop talking. Shaw pleaded guilty by reason of insanity. He's due in court sometime this morning.
14: An 18-year-old man waking up in jail this morning, accused of robbing a bank.
13: It happened at the Fifth Third Bank on North Dixie Drive in Butler Township Saturday morning. Butler Township police say that Whitman Stein gave tellers a note saying he had a gun. Police say the note also told tellers to empty their cash drawers. The tellers set off the silent alarm. Police say that Stein drove away, but Montgomery County Sheriff's deputies stopped and arrested him moments later. Police say that money was recovered, but did not say how much. Stein is expected to be in court this morning.
14: News Center 7's Nick Foley.
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14: The murder trial for a Massachusetts mother is nearing the end.
10: Lindsay Clancy's legal team rested its case Friday. Clancy is on trial for the murder of her three young children in January 2023. Her attorneys have argued she was not criminally responsible due to mental illness and should be placed in a state health facility. Prosecutors seeking a life sentence have argued Clancy intentionally killed her kids. They have two planned rebuttal witnesses. After their testimony, closing arguments are expected to begin. 18 jurors were picked in July to hear the evidence. After each side closes, the court clerk will randomly draw the 12 people who will deliberate.
14: Fox's Grinnell Scott.
5: An 8-year-old girl from Louisiana has died from a rare brain infection after health officials say she was exposed to a brain-eating amoeba.
12: Lillian Smart died Saturday at a Ruston hospital just one day after celebrating her 8th birthday. The Louisiana Department of Health says a state resident became infected with a microscopic amoeba known as Negleria fowleri. Although officials have not publicly identified the patient, the amoeba can enter the body through the nose in contaminated freshwater. Health officials say the brain infection is extremely rare, but about 97% of cases are fatal.
5: Fox's Ted Lindner, WHI News Time 8:05.
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4: And with the problem on 675, details from Parker Testa.
17: Yeah, Larry, multi-vehicles involved in a crash just past Far Hills Avenue on northbound 675. All lanes are now closed. Traffic is moving very slowly through the right shoulder. And I just saw a tow truck pull up on scene, so hopefully that means we can get this accident started to clean up here. But this delay is ever growing here. It's up nearly back to 725 right now. So what I'd recommend doing is getting off there at State Route 725. You can take that east over to Wilmington Pike, and Wilmington Pike North will get you back to I-675. We also have a crash in Beaver Creek on westbound US 35. This is just before Factory Road. Have a delay here and a delay on northbound 75 coming into downtown Dayton. That is traffic volume related. No accident there. With traffic every 10 minutes, I'm Parker Testa, WHIO Triple Team Traffic.
4: Although head coach Todd Monken says he'll name his starting quarterback today, Cleveland Browns fans have already made their choice, booing Deshaun Watson when he entered the third quarter of Saturday's 31-7 exhibition loss to the Bills. Monken says he still believes in Watson.
19: None of us like to be booed. We all like to be appreciated. I think that's just human, okay? I think he emptied his heart a little bit, and I don't think that says who he is. I see the competitor in. I see the everyday work he puts in. And he wants to be back. He wants to get back to where he was as best he can.
4: The Browns have one more preseason game Thursday night at home against the Patriots before opening the season on the road September 13th at Jacksonville. All those games, both this Thursday's exhibition and the entire regular season, right here on your Dayton radio home for the Browns. And still to come, thousands displaced by a devastating wildfire near Reno, Nevada. That story in 2 minutes. WHIO News Time is 8:07.
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4: Good morning, I'm Larry Hansgen. We got a traffic red alert. Northbound 675 at Far Hills Avenue, all lanes are blocked. Traffic getting by slowly on the right shoulder. We'll have more from Parker Testa coming up in just a couple of minutes. 57 degrees now at 810.
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14: I'm Will Taylor.
5: I'm Brittany Otto. Well, evacuations underway in Nevada as the Hawk Fire approaches Reno.
21: Crews are working to contain a fast-moving brush fire scorching parts of Reno, Nevada. The so-called Hawk Fire has burned more than 13,000 acres and injured at least six people since igniting Saturday. Officials say it was human-caused and are urging more than 90,000 people to evacuate. Several homes have already been destroyed and thousands are without power. The fire is still 0% contained.
5: That's Fox's Rich Edson, WHIO News Times 811.
4: 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Here's Storm Center 7 meteorologist Brittany Ritz.
16: Waking up in the 50s this morning, 10 degrees below our average, and we'll do the same throughout the afternoon, 75 degrees. That's 10 degrees below our average high. Lots of sunshine out there, high pressure in control. We'll drag in just a few clouds on your Tuesday, wake up to 55, hit a high of 77. Dry on Wednesday, partly cloudy, waking up to 58 and hitting a high of 81. 83 degrees on your Thursday with the chance of a few thunderstorms, then drying things out Friday with a high of 81.
4: Live Doppler 7 radar clear, 54 in Springfield, 55 in Beaver Creek, and 57 at Dayton Severe Weather Station.
1: This is a WHIO Red Alert traffic update.
4: Big time problem on 675. Here's Parker Testa.
17: That's right, Larry. This is 675 northbound, just past Far Hills Avenue or Route 48. Here in the Centerville Kettering areas, we have multiple vehicles involved, and traffic is moving very slowly through the right shoulder. We have a backup nearly to State Route 725, so I've been telling you to get off there. At State Route 725, you can take that east over to Wilmington Pike and take Wilmington Pike north to get back on to northbound 675. Also got a crash in Beaver Creek, westbound US 35, just before Factory Road. This is near all the auto dealerships in that area, and a delay on northbound 75 coming into downtown Dayton near Edwin C. Moses Boulevard. With traffic every 10 minutes, I'm Parker Testa, WHIO Triple Team Traffic.
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4: Good morning, I'm Larry Hansgen. 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The big three things you need to know. Mostly sunny today, high in the mid-70s. Got traffic red alert. All lanes of northbound 675 are blocked at Far Hills Avenue. And our top story, the search resumes this morning for a man missing in the Great Miami River.
5: Yeah, this happened yesterday afternoon near Carillon Park. The Dayton Fire Department telling us witnesses saw the man in distress in the river trying to hang onto a log.
14: Dayton's fire chief says right now the river is too dangerous to be in.
15: If you look at the river, I mean, there's some fast-moving currents. It's not as terrible as it was. The waters have definitely receded somewhat, but they're still, I mean, it's not lazy. It's a moving, you know, this is a swift water river.
14: We're told police may know who this missing man is. Search and rescue expected to continue their search around 8 this morning.
5: Police investigating after an incident at a bar in Montgomery County.
3: What happened here at Good Time Charlie's was between a man and a woman. The woman had a restraining order against the man. The bar says that the two left here and they headed towards 7th Street, which is just about 3 minutes away from here. That woman called 911 and told dispatch that a man she had a temporary protection order against showed up and started talking to her. She let bar employees know. When he left, she says he started calling her through no caller ID. Eyewitness 7 viewers sent us pictures of Miamisburg police cruisers outside of the home Sunday night. We reached out to the department. They have not told us why they were at that home. Good Time Charlie said on social media the two left the bar and the situation later continued at another location on 7th Street.
5: That's News Center 7's Taylor Robertson.
14: A Montgomery County Walmart back open today after police say they had to evacuate shoppers because of a bomb and active shooter threat.
13: It happened at the Walmart at Dorothy Lane and Dixie Drive in Moraine just before 8 o'clock last night. A sergeant with Moraine Police says that they will continue investigating in the coming days.
7: You know, these bomb threats have been happening, it seems like more frequently, really throughout the state. It seems like you read the news every day and there's someone somewhere has done it.
13: Walmart told us in a statement, quote, the safety of our associates and customers is our top priority.
14: That's News Center 7's Nick Foley.
5: Right now, some people in our area are fighting with insurance companies about their coverage. It's because they've learned their homeowner's insurance won't cover any of their recent flood damage. 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
5: We've also seen many cars underwater in the Miami Valley. 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WHO News Time 819.
4: 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This is Miami Valley's Morning News. Our $1,000 keyword this hour is SHINE, S-H-I-N-E. 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And here's Storm Center 7 meteorologist Bradley Ritz.
8: Waking up in the 50s this morning, 10 degrees below our average, and we'll do the same throughout the afternoon, 75 degrees. That's 10 degrees below our average high. Lots of sunshine out there, high pressure in control. We'll drag in just a few clouds on your Tuesday, wake up to 55, hit a high of 77. Dry on Wednesday, partly cloudy, waking up to 58 and hitting a high of 81. 83 degrees on your Thursday with the chance of a few thunderstorms, then drying things out Friday with a high of 81.
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4: And here's some live details from Parker Testin.
17: Yeah, Larry, for almost the last hour now, we've had this crash holding up northbound 675 just past Route 48, Far Hills Avenue there in the Centerville area. And just within the last few minutes, the crews have reopened the middle lane. So we have now just the left lane and left shoulder blocked. But we are still dealing with quite the delay here, backing up nearly to State Route 725. So I've been telling you to get off there at 725. You can take that east over to Wilmington Pike and Wilmington Pike north to get back on northbound 675. Also have a crash in the Beaver Creek area. This is on westbound US 35 at Alpha Road, and we have a delay backing up nearly to Trabine Road. So to avoid this, you can get off there at Trabine, take Dayton Xenia Road over to North Fairfield Road and North Fairfield Road south to US 35. With traffic every 10 minutes, I'm Parker Testa, WHIO Triple Team Traffic.
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11: 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More and more medical services as well, outside of the direct normal way you'd go for medical care. But I got to give you a special warning. When you do things like I do wearing an Aura fitness tracker, or you go to a website that says, hey, we'll treat whatever condition it is you have. You don't need to go to your doctor for this. You don't know who you're dealing with, what they're going to do with the information about you. Are they going to resell it? What happens over and over again is you unwittingly sign up for some kind of ongoing subscription that's really hard to get out of. So before you go non-traditional with medicine, make sure you know that you read about the organization and know what you're getting into.
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4: Morning, I'm Larry Hansgen. We got a traffic red alert to all lanes of northbound 675 are blocked at Far Hills Avenue. And our $1,000 keyword this hour is shine. You've still got time to enter it on our app or at WHIO.com. 57 degrees at 825.
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14: How low do you go? A new survey finds Americans like their bedroom temperature a lot cooler than what's recommended for saving energy.
26: Energy-saving guidance has long used 78 degrees as a summer thermostat benchmark, but Americans like it much cooler when they sleep. A survey from sleep wellness brand Bear Mattress finds the nation's ideal sleeping temperature is 67 degrees. More than 2,000 adults were surveyed about their sleep and temperature preferences. Massachusetts came in coldest at about 63 degrees, while Hawaii was warmest at about 69. And among respondents with central air, not one said they would set that thermostat above 76 degrees in summer. So 78 may help keep those energy costs down, but for many Americans, it's apparently too hot for bed.
14: That's Fox's Angelo Bavaro. WHIO News Time is 8:26.
4: 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And this morning's Clark Howard tip of the day.
11: I love that more and more medicine is available direct to you and me as consumers. More and more medical services as well, outside of the direct normal way you'd go for medical care. But I got to give you a special warning. When you do things like I do wearing an Aura fitness tracker, or you go to a website that says, hey, we'll treat whatever condition it is you have. You don't need to go to your doctor for this. You don't know who you're dealing with, what they're going to do with the information about you. Are they going to resell it? And what happens over and over again is you unwittingly sign up for some kind of ongoing subscription that's really hard to get out of. So before you go non-traditional with medicine, make sure you know that you read about the organization and know what you're getting into. This is Clark Howard.
0: Men.
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4: Good morning. It's 8:30. I'm Larry Hanskin. Welcome to Miami Valley's morning news. We are live on Monday, August 24th. We've got 57 degrees in Dayton. Here are the big three things you need to know. Mostly sunny today with a high in the mid-70s. We've got a traffic red alert northbound 675 at Far Hills Avenue. All lanes blocked. And our top local story, a search will resume this morning in Montgomery County.
13: The Dayton Fire Department will be out looking for a man who went underwater in the Great Miami River.
5: That's News Center 7's Nick Foley. This happened yesterday afternoon near Carillon Park.
13: Now, the Dayton Fire Department tells News Center 7 that witnesses saw that man in distress in the river. The man tried hanging on to a log.
14: After all the rain that we have had in the Miami Valley, Dayton Fire Chief Chris Kinsler says the river is too dangerous to be in right now.
15: If you look at the river, I mean, there's some fast-moving currents. It's not as it's not as terrible as it was. The waters have definitely receded somewhat, but there's still, I mean, it's not lazy. It's a moving, you know, this is a swift water river.
5: We're told police may know who the missing man is. Search and rescue expected to continue their search around 8 this morning. So it happened about 30 minutes ago.
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8: Feeling a little like fall here in the Miami Valley. I'm Storm Center 7 meteorologist Brittley Ritz. We'll discuss when our normal temperatures return.
17: This crash on northbound 675 has been clear, but we are still dealing with a delay back to about State Route 725. With continuous updates, I'm Parker Testa, WHIO Triple Team Traffic.
4: I'm Larry Hanskin, and this is Miami Valley's Morning News.
5: I'm Brittany Otto.
14: I'm Will Taylor.
5: Miami Township Police have not released any information on what appeared to be a death investigation.
13: Police were called to Stanford Ridge Court yesterday afternoon. They were there for hours. Our crew did see the coroner's office there. Miami Township Police told News Center 7 their spokesperson will provide an update today at the earliest. However, neighbors told us they were surprised to see so many police.
21: Nothing ever happens around here. Typically, maybe an old person goes away in an ambulance or something, but never nothing like this.
13: Once Miami Township Police tell us what happened, we will let you know.
5: That's News Center 7's Nick Foley.
14: The mother accused of being involved in the death of her 7-year-old son wants a separate trial from her boyfriend. Ashley Johnson filed a motion to split her trial from boyfriend Michael Kendricks. Johnson's charged with tampering with evidence and gross abuse of a corpse, while Kendricks is charged with murder. Last summer, Dayton police found 7-year-old Herschel Creechbaum's bones in a bag next to the McClure Bridge. Both trials are scheduled to start in November.
5: Today, Governor DeWine and Lieutenant Governor Jim Tressel will stop by Middletown. They're going to Butler Tech Aviation Center as part of their Heart of Opportunity tour, which focuses on opportunities to support ongoing economic and workforce success. They're also celebrating Ohio for topping the country in top states for business.
14: Oil prices fell 1% yesterday evening as the Trump administration prepares for sweeping sanctions on Iran in what President Trump is calling Economic D-Day.
0: The U.S. Treasury is expected to detail what's being called the toughest sanctions in history Monday. In response, Iran is vowing to neutralize the economic war with the U.S. It's also threatening to halt oil flow out of the Strait of Hormuz if any neighboring countries join the effort. This, as a new report shows, traffic through the vital waterway is up nearly 400%, but still just 20% of pre-war levels. There are also signs of growing division within the Iranian leadership. Iran's president is defending an interim agreement reached with the U.S. in June, saying Tehran cannot continue with war forever. Pakistan's army chief will visit Iran Monday to try and revive peace talks.
5: That's Fox's Marianne Rafferty.
14: Updating a story that we've been following for you, a Montgomery County teenager will spend at least the next 30 years behind bars. Michael Johnson Jr. shot and killed two teenagers on Miami Chapel Road in 2024. He pleaded guilty to two counts of murder. Johnson was 14 at the time of the shooting. Investigators found him in Illinois a month after the shooting. He has the opportunity for parole after 30 years in prison.
5: Yesterday in Washington, D.C., some drivers around the National Mall hit speeds up to 180 miles per hour.
3: The Freedom 250 IndyCar race ran through the nation's capital on Sunday. President Trump waved the green flag to officially start the race that was put together to celebrate the country's 250th birthday. Fitting that American Kyle Kirkwood dominated, leading 128 of the 147 laps to take the checkered flag ahead of Chris Lundgaard. He talked to Fox about a once-in-a-lifetime opportunity.
6: It's definitely the place to win, and I don't know if we're ever going to get another chance at this. I hope we do. This was awesome, but this was what a dream come true.
3: Kirkwood is second in the season standings and cut into his deficit because leader Alex Palou had a miserable day, finishing 20th.
5: That's Fox's Tim McMaster, WHI News Time 835.
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4: The problem spot is 675. Here's Parker Testa.
17: Yeah, Larry, unfortunately, in the last 5 to 10 minutes or so, crews cleared this crash on northbound 675, and we are still working with this delay. It's about cleared back to State Route 725. Just a few more minutes, and we'll be back to normal in this area. And we have a crash on US 35 westbound, holding up the left lane just before Factory Road in Beaver Creek. You can use Dayton Xenia Road to North Fairfield Road as an alternate route to get back to westbound 35. I'm Parker Testa, WHIO Triple Team Traffic.
4: Now, the Cleveland Browns head coach Todd Monken expected to name his starting quarterback today. Now, neither Shedeur Sanders nor Deshaun Watson were impressive in Saturday's 31-7 preseason loss to the Bills. Now, Watson played the third quarter and was booed by the home crowd in Cleveland.
7: I think you guys know, too. I think the whole world knows. It has nothing to do about the performance. It's a little bit personal than that, so I think that's it's a disrespectful thing. I'm going to keep whatever I feel with me and my family internally on how I feel about that. Just move on.
4: Now the Browns with one more preseason tune-up. That's coming up Thursday at home against New England. That game right here on your Dayton Radio home for the Browns. And still to come, the U.S. Navy escorting ships through the Strait of Hormuz. We've got that story in 2 minutes. WHIO News Time, 8:36.
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4: Morning, I'm Larry Hanskin. Just got word from Parker Testa. Things have cleared up there on 675. We had quite a bit of a backup for a while. We'll have an update on that traffic situation for you in just 2 minutes. 57 degrees now at 839.
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14: I'm Will Taylor.
5: I'm Brittany Otto. The United States Navy apparently keeping the oil flowing through the Strait of Hormuz by escorting tankers through a safer passage.
23: Reports do indicate that crossings through the Strait of Hormuz are up 400% over the past 2 weeks. In the backdrop, there is an ongoing U.S. naval blockade, and fresh sanctions are expected for Iran next week. Iran's parliament speaker and top negotiator, Mohammad Khalibaf, posted to X over the weekend saying, "We've received numerous messages from neighboring countries about shaping new security arrangements and economic cooperation in the region. The United States put the security of every single one of its allies at such risk through bullying and pure disregard for their foreign interests for the sake of Israel." While President Trump indicated that talks with Iran have stopped, he says the United States is having trouble figuring out who to deal with inside of Iran.
5: Fox's Trey Yingst. Last week, President Trump threatened to take the Strait of Hormuz as an American territory.
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14: A new dog food recall is affecting thousands of pet owners.
24: Dog owners are urged to check their cabinets after thousands of cases of canned dog food sold in the U.S. and Canada were recalled over potential metal contamination. Prom Family Foods recalling roughly 5,800 cases of two wet food products after receiving reports of the metal contamination. The FDA says there were no reported injuries, but the voluntary recall involves Fromm Turkey Pate Wet Dog Food and Fromm Diner Classics Milo's Meatloaf Pate Wet Dog Food. Both have a Best Buy date of March 2029. Customers are urged to stop feeding it to their dogs and return it to a retailer.
14: That's Fox's Sue Guzman, WHIO News Time, 841.
4: 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Here's a look ahead weather-wise with Storm Center 7 meteorologist Brittany Ritz.
8: Waking up in the 50s this morning, 10 degrees below our average, and we'll do the same throughout the afternoon, 75 degrees. That's 10 degrees below our average high. Lots of sunshine out there, high pressure in control. We'll drag in just a few clouds on your Tuesday, wake up to 55, hit a high of 77. Dry on Wednesday, partly cloudy, waking up to 58 and hitting a high of 81. 83 degrees on your Thursday with the chance of a few thunderstorms, then drying things out Friday with a high of 81.
4: Our live Doppler 7 radar clear, 54 in Springfield, 59 at Wright Pat, 57 at Dayton Severe Weather Station.
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17: Larry, we're back to normal on northbound 675. Traffic flowing well from Route 48 back to State Route 725, so all green through there. Still have the left lane blocked on US 35 westbound just before Factory Road in Beaver Creek. We have a delay back nearly to Trabine Road, so you can get off there at Trabine. Take Dayton Xenia Road to North Fairfield Road to get back on westbound US 35. And a new crash on westbound I-70 in Clark County. The left shoulder is blocked just past State Route 41 in Springfield near the Clark County Fairgrounds. With traffic every 10 minutes, I'm Parker Testa, WHIO Triple Team Traffic.
4: National Treasure 3 is happening with Nicolas Cage reprising his role as Ben Gates. The script in place and most of the original cast will return. And still to come on Miami Valley's Morning News, a competency hearing and a truck stop murder in Preble County. We've got that story in 2 minutes. 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
1: 8:46, I'm Larry Hansgen, 57 degrees in Dayton. Big three things you need to know. Mostly sunny today, a high in the mid-70s. The trial of a Massachusetts woman accused of killing her three kids could wrap up this week. And our top story, crews will be searching the Great Miami River near Carillon Park this morning.
2: Yeah, the man went underwater yesterday afternoon. News Center 7's Nick Foley tells us more.
3: Witnesses saw that man in distress in the river. The man tried hanging on to a log. The fire chief says right now the river is too dangerous to be in.
4: We're told police might know who the missing man is. Search and rescue crews started their search around 8 o'clock this morning.
2: Happening today, a Preble County judge will decide if LaDavid Shaw is fit to stand trial. Shaw accused of strangling Shanae Robinson at a truck stop in New Paris in June. Police say Shaw told them he killed her because she wouldn't stop talking. Shaw pleaded guilty by reason of insanity. He's due in court sometime this morning.
4: An 18-year-old man waking up in jail this morning, accused of robbing a bank.
3: It happened at the Fifth Third Bank on North Dixie Drive in Butler Township Saturday morning. Butler Township police say that Whitman Stein gave tellers a note saying he had a gun. Police say the note also told tellers to empty their cash drawers. The tellers set off the silent alarm. Police say that Stein drove away, but Montgomery County Sheriff's deputies stopped and arrested him moments later. Police say that money was recovered, but did not say how much. Stein is expected to be in court this morning.
4: News Center 7's Nick Foley.
2: Back to school continues across the Miami Valley to start the week.
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4: The murder trial for a Massachusetts mother is nearing the end.
6: Lindsay Clancy's legal team rested its case Friday. Clancy is on trial for the murder of her three young children in January 2023. Her attorneys have argued she was not criminally responsible due to mental illness and should be placed in a state health facility. Prosecutors seeking a life sentence have argued Clancy intentionally killed her kids. They have two planned rebuttal witnesses. After their testimony, closing arguments are expected to begin. 18 jurors were picked in July to hear the evidence. After each side closes, the court clerk will randomly draw the 12 people who will deliberate.
4: Fox's Grinnell Scott.
2: An 8-year-old girl from Louisiana has died from a rare brain infection after health officials say she was exposed to a brain-eating amoeba.
7: Lillian Smart died Saturday at a Ruston hospital just one day after celebrating her 8th birthday. The Louisiana Department of Health says a state resident became infected with a microscopic amoeba known as Negleria fowleri. Although officials have not publicly identified the patient, the amoeba can enter the body through the nose in contaminated freshwater. Health officials say the brain infection is extremely rare, but about 97% of cases are fatal.
2: That's Fox's Ted Linder. WHI News Time 8:49.
1: I'm Larry Hanskin. 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Here's Storm Center 7 meteorologist Brittley Ritz.
8: Waking up in the 50s this morning, 10 degrees below our average, and we'll do the same throughout the afternoon. 75 degrees, that's 10 degrees below our average high. Lots of sunshine out there, high pressure in control. We'll drag in just a few clouds on your Tuesday, wake up to 55, hit a high of 77. Dry on Wednesday, partly cloudy, waking up to 58 and hitting a high of 81. 83 degrees on your Thursday with the chance of a few thunderstorms, then drying things out Friday with a high of 81.
1: Live Doppler 7 radar clear, 54 in Springfield, 59 at Wright-Patt, and 57 at Dayton Severe Weather Station.
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1: A live update with Parker Testa.
2: Larry, still have the left lane blocked on westbound US 35. This is just ahead of Factory Road in Beaver Creek. We have a delay backing up nearly to Trayvine Road. So what I'd recommend doing, getting off there at Trayvine, you can take Dayton Xenia Road over to North Fairfield Road in Beaver Creek. That'll get you back on westbound US 35. And a crash in Springfield near the Clark County Fairgrounds, westbound I-70, just past State Route 41. The left shoulder is blocked. With traffic every 10 minutes, I'm Parker Testa, WHIO Triple Team Traffic.
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4: I want to talk to you about something that's been a huge problem. 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You be careful whenever somebody's telling you, you got to pay them right now and you got to pay them at a crypto ATM. The answer is no way.
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1: Good morning, I'm Larry Hansgen. Well, nice sunny day. It will eventually warm things up, but I would say, an unusually

0: beautiful morning. Waking up in the 50s, some cases even the 40s here in late August. But in the mid-70s for a high this afternoon, 57 degrees now at 8:55. Well, Brittany Otto, how was your first high school football weekend without seeing Brighton Otto on the field?
1: It was kind of a bummer. It's hard to watch, but he was standing with us watching.
0: Oh, okay.
1: So he came to the game, so it was good. But it was fun to watch McKenna march in the band.
0: Well, yeah.
1: So that was really
0: You got to see that last year anyway, too.
1: Well,
0: so
1: I did. Well, so at least I still have a, you know.
0: Well, but now you at least have a bathroom break, whereas last year.
1: Well, this
0: year
1: is true. Yeah. That's a good point. Yeah.
0: Okay. So that set the stage on Friday night for the rest of your weekend. What else went on?
1: I had a bring your own pool party with my girlfriends that I went to on Saturday, which was really fun.
0: Is that where you all bring your own little kiddie pool?
1: Yeah.
0: Okay.
1: And it was in my friend's backyard, and we just do like themes, and you get prizes for who has the best theme, the best pool girl, you know, all that kind of stuff. So it was really fun. So we did that, and then I put up a bunch of corn yesterday.
0: Oh, boy.
1: In the freezer. So.
0: Did you bring some for Will?
1: I did not bring any for Will. Actually, he did ask for some, believe it or not. He wanted pickled corn ribs.
2: Yeah.
0: Pickled corn ribs?
2: Yeah.
1: Yeah.
2: I've had that, and that's I like it. It's good.
0: Okay.
2: Yeah.
0: All right, then. Well, so, Will, I know you had RoboCop was fighting Fluffy.
2: Fluffy, yeah.
0: Fluffy versus RoboCop.
2: Yeah, and I predicted the upset. I just didn't think it would go the full five rounds. So credit to Anthony Fluffy Hernandez. It was a good fight. Five rounds back and forth. RoboCop looks like he's built out of concrete. It's insane. But yeah, it was good. I got terrified this weekend. I saw like a giant snake.
0: Uh oh!
2: In the garage. Yeah, it was bad.
0: In the garage.
2: In my parents' antique store's garage. Yeah.
0: Oh.
2: Yeah, and I was over there Friday cutting grass, and I just see its head cresting out of the doorway. It was like 5 feet long, probably. So that was my weekend.
0: Okay, 5 feet long, which in reality it was probably what 6-8 inches maybe.
2: No, it was long. it was a rat snake. Yeah, it was a rat snake.
0: Oh, rat snake. Those are good.
2: Yeah,
0: they do good things.
2: But scary when you don't know they're there.
0: Okay, all right. I'll give you that. Got out on the golf course on Saturday morning, and that was a good thing. We actually played well as a foursome. We ended up winning the day's event. And got over to the Dayer Ballpark yesterday for the Dragons game, did a little PA work, and this team's going to be in the playoffs. I hope they start playing better. It wasn't good yesterday. On that note, we'll wrap up this edition of Miami Valley's Morning News. Enjoy a mild Monday, and we'll be back with you tomorrow.
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4: I love that more and more medicine is available direct to you and me as consumers. More and more medical services as well, outside of the direct, normal way you'd go for medical care. But I got to give you a special warning. When you do things like I do wearing an Aura fitness tracker, or you go to a website that says, hey, we'll treat whatever condition it is you have. You don't need to go to your doctor for this. You don't know who you're dealing with, what they're going to do with the information about you. Are they going to resell it? What happens over and over again is you unwittingly sign up for some kind of ongoing subscription that's really hard to get out of. So before you go non-traditional with medicine, make sure you know that you read about the organization and know what you're getting into.
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8: Drying things out across Miami Valley, at least for now. I'm Storm Center 7 meteorologist Brittley Ritz. There is a small chance for rain. We'll talk about when it gets here and how much of it you might expect.
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9: Sierra still dealing with a couple of accidents on the highways around the Miami Valley. The left lane is still blocked on westbound US 35 just before Factory Road in Beaver Creek. You can use Dayton Xenia Road as an alternate route. And just past State Route 41 on I-70 westbound, the left shoulder is blocked because of a crash. Crews on scene cleaning up this accident. This is near the Clark County Fairgrounds. With traffic every 10 minutes, I'm Parker Testa, WHIO Triple Team Traffic.
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7: And it's our top local story happening today. The Dayton Fire Department is out looking for a man lost in the Great Miami River.
11: It happened yesterday afternoon near Carillon Park. The Dayton Fire Department tells News Center 7 witnesses saw that man in distress in the river. The man tried hanging onto a log. The fire chief says right now the river is too dangerous to be in.
7: And that's News Center 7's Nick Foley. Police believe they know who the missing man is, but have yet to say. WHIO News Time is 9:02. It's 61 degrees now in downtown Dayton. And no one is hurt following flames in a Dayton home this morning. Firefighters say it started in the back bedroom of the house on Kings Highway around 4:30, but are still working to figure out how. They say it was contained and was able to be put out before they arrived, but caused the home heavy smoke damage. And a Walmart in Moraine is all clear today after it had to be evacuated over a fake active shooter and bomb threat. This happening on Dorothy Lane yesterday afternoon. Moraine Police Sergeant Andrew Dyer says they're continuing to investigate.
12: You know, these bomb threats have been happening, it seems like more frequently, really throughout the state. It seems like you read the news every day and there's someone somewhere has done it.
7: Walmart says the safety of its customers and associates is a top priority. And we're hearing more on a large police presence outside of a tavern in Miamisburg last night. Good Time Charlie's on Main Street posting a statement saying that a man and a woman with a restraining order against one another left the business to head home. They say they were not involved in this conflict and the business remained operating like normal. We're now working to learn what led up to such a large response.
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7: And happening today, a judge is set to decide on if a man accused of murder in Preble County is competent to stand trial. LaDavid Shaw is accused of strangling Shanae Robinson at a Petro rest stop in New Paris back in June. Deputies say Shaw told them he did it because she wouldn't stop talking, but he later pled not guilty by reason of insanity. We'll let you know what we hear from the courtroom. WHIO News Time is 9:03. 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
10: Here at WHIO, we have a really unique morning show. It's called Miami Valley's Morning News, and it's all news, all weather, and all traffic all morning long. 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
7: 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Now, the Miami Valley's most accurate and dependable forecast. Here, Storm Center 7 meteorologist Brittley Ritz.
16: Sunny and 75 on your Monday with just a few passing clouds. 55 on your Tuesday morning with some patchy fog possible. Otherwise, we're looking at partly cloudy skies and a high of 77. Wednesday, we are dry. We'll start off with that sun. We'll hit a high of 81, but increase the cloud cover and bring us the chance for a shower storm late Wednesday into Thursday. We'll call it 83 on Thursday with the chance for scattered thunderstorms, especially throughout the afternoon. Then dry things out Friday. Sunny with a high of 81. I'm Storm Center 7 meteorologist Brittley Ritz on Dayton Severe Weather Station 1290. And 95.7 WHIO.
7: And the latest scan, the live Doppler 7 radar is looking all clear and sunny throughout the Miami Valley this morning. Right now, 61 degrees in Springfield, 62 in downtown Dayton. Our next scheduled news in less than 15 minutes and immediately when it breaks. 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
17: In charge, he aims at Iran and their economy, and they promise an extreme response.
18: Number one.
19: I'd rather an economy that has 1,000 millionaires in it than 1 billionaire. I also think we got to start taxing wealth for people who have over $100 million. I mean, at that point, like, what even are you going to do with more money?
17: Abdul El-Sayed weighing in on hating the rich. When primaries pass, candidates usually move to the middle, but not in Michigan, not with El-Sayed, as his cronies ratchet up the extremism and the links to UBL emerge with his family. While South Carolina zeroes in on a Lindsey Graham replacement and more, with us right now is Lawrence Jones. So Tuesday, we're going to find out if it's going to be Ralph Norman or it's going to be Darlene Graham. What do you think?
20: You know, it's always hard to tackle this topic because you don't want to seem insensitive to someone that is right. Grieving. But she's not qualified for the position. And the Taiwan answer was a non-starter. I mean, this is something you got to be ready for. This is not a job that you need training for. And I just think that this moment was similar to the Taiwan question from AOC on the world stage. And she wasn't ready for it. And so I just think it's disqualifying. I don't think she has any qualification for this position. I think that the transition period is something that we have done historically for appointments, but running for the full term is a mistake.
17: Matt Gorman, a Republican strategist, said this on Meet the Press yesterday, cut 15.
21: If Darlene wins, it's going to be because of President Trump's rally, plain and simple. I mean, this is going to be close, and as much of a debacle the debate was for her, the rally was a success. You had Trump and Tim Scott and Governor McMaster all praising her. What I'm watching closely is turnout. Norman had the edge slightly, I believe, going into the debate. High turnout helps Darlene. Those are her voters. Older, low propensity, a little bit more female, smaller turnout, especially if you have a cluster in the upstate. That's good for Norman.
17: So
20: I just ask people to remember what happened for the race for governor. The president endorsed the lieutenant governor. She got shellacked by the attorney general.
17: Yeah.
20: And so, yes, the president's endorsement has a lot of weight, but people in the South are independent. They're going to vote for who they want to vote for. So we'll see.
17: So I didn't know McMaster signed on for Darlene Graham, too, because I knew Tim Scott did. He was waiting to see the runoff to see who made the runoff.
20: And they signed on for the lieutenant governor as well.
17: So I want you to hear, I thought about you when I asked this question. Oh, I had Joe Manchin on Sunday.
20: Oh, boy.
17: And I asked him because he has this rivalry with AOC. Remember, they never got along.
20: Never.
17: So I just wanted to ask him flat out, would you vote for her?
20: Okay.
17: Cut eight.
1: Oh, no, absolutely not. I don't want her as a leader of our country at all. I think it would be devastating. And she knows that. We have differences of opinion. I disagree that there's some stability needs. We need energy. She wanted all green energy. Well, guess what? Well, tell me what 5 hours of the day you want your energy, and that's what you'll get if you want to go down her path. These people are absolutely unbelievable in their wish list that makes no sense, and nobody can live their life that way. You better find a balance.
17: So, pretty direct, right?
20: Yeah, and I that has to be the answer, Brian. All these people that claim to be moderates, but then you ask them, because it's a binary choice. This is why I don't do the DSA thing. I just say Democrat. Because if you're going to tell me big tent, and you're going to tell me how awful these people are, but when it comes down to election day, you still vote for them? Sorry. You're not really that moderate. You're really not. I respect Manchin because that's the only answer. The only answer is if these people are bad for the country, then I won't vote for them. We've seen this with, you know, this guy, Saeed. You know, they say he's a bad guy, right? During the primary, they said that. But now all of them are going to vote for this guy. So we'll see.
17: Or just not say anything, but it looks like they're desperate to win Michigan because it could mean the balance of power in the Senate. Because if Collins can come back and they hold Michigan, and if Texas, if this guy Ken Paxton starts working hard and finds a way to overcome his personal frailties, it would be interesting. But over the weekend, it became pretty clear that El Saeed is not jogging to the middle. You know, when J.D. Vance called him out, listen to this, what he said on Friday, which is 100% true. Cut to.
2: Pay close attention, and they'll leave these little hints of what they actually care about. Now, El Sayed, this guy running for Senate in Michigan, he once argued, not too long ago, that criticisms of Sharia law were rooted in white supremacy. I'd love to go back in time and tell my papaw that there's a man who claims to stand for working people who says not only should we have Sharia law, but if you criticize it, you're a white supremacist.
17: So he came out and says this after J.D. Vance's speech. So do we think J.D. is asking Usha with him back in time, is going to be taking Usha with him back in time to meet his pawpaw? Or El Saeed said, seemingly in reference to the second lady's Indian ethnicity. So in other words, he thinks that because back then he believes that she wouldn't have accepted him marrying if someone of Indian heritage.
20: What evidence does he know something that we all don't know, or are you just making stuff up?
17: Why
20: would
17: you say
20: that? By the way, J.D. Vance comes from a family of Democrats.
17: Yeah.
20: They're Democrats. So are the old Democrats from Ohio a certain way? Does he know something that we don't know? Why does this guy always have so much passion and heat for the other side, but never his community? When they said it's on a recording from someone in his community, a group of people that said that they were mourning a little bit when the Supreme Leader was taken out. Every time you bring him on air to talk about it, he never wants to talk about that. But he can make unfounded allegations about someone else's family. It's ridiculous.
17: Well, here he is in November of 2022. Cut three.
22: I don't have to tell you that the same exact forces that drove native peoples from their land 2 centuries ago, destroyed Black Wall Street a century ago, bombed a building decades ago, and tried to ban Sharia law not a decade ago, that those forces are alive and well today.
20: Excuse me. Can we just... I'm not even going to test the rest of this. I just want to hone in on Sharia law. What American, okay, in Michigan, besides Dearborn, is advocating for Sharia law? I'm just sorry. It's like... people can't be surprised anymore. He is not even hiding who he is and what he represents. And I just don't think that's a winning message, not in Michigan or anywhere in the country.
17: Yeah, here's more. What about what he said in a podcast in May? Cut four.
19: Jesus, peace and blessings be upon him, was considered radical in his time too. And there is a radical nature to being willing to stand forthright in a time of corruption.
17: So Jesus was radical too in his time?
20: It's unbelievable. Jesus is sovereign. Jesus had a mission. I mean, I'm not going to get a Jesus lesson from someone that has his type of views, but it just shows
17: he's
20: you.
17: He's comparing himself to
20: I
17: Jesus.
20: I know. It's just sad, though. This is an easy one. I understand. You're going to lose the race anyway. Mm-hmm. I don't understand why the Democrats just won't cut their odds. Right, just cut.
17: They're going to
20: flip. Now, I do find it interesting, though, just show you the state of play in Michigan. There was a report that came out that Rogers, who barely lost the last time for Senate, has told AIPAC, don't do any ads. Don't do any ads in support of me in Michigan. That tells you the politics at play right now. They're completely anti-Israel right now. So,
17: right. And the fact is, Republicans are afraid to take money from AIPAC, which is incredible, because they're a lobbyist organization, but they're willing to put in multi-million dollars, but he feels though it'll boomerang. But obviously, he's pro-Israel.
20: Of course he is.
17: Yeah, but he doesn't want any part
20: of it
17: right
20: now. But the message that's out there, there's some even on the fringe right that are buying into this nonsense.
17: So El Sayed responded to Donald Trump over the weekend, who came after him. He said, I think he had a little bit too much iPad time for the week. He needs his rest. Nice try. Nice try being Donald Trump. El Sayed also, his communications director, Roxy Richner, explained to Fox News Digital that Mason Pressler, when he came out and said Mike Rogers' campaign has the aesthetics of a 1960s white flight suburb and a KKK cross burning, they quickly tried to explain that Pressler's views are not representative of the campaign as a whole, because Pressler's ex bio explicitly states that his posts are his own opinions. She said she did not return a follow-up request for further comment on the post from El Sayed's campaign aide. Now, either you got the worst, most undisciplined campaign ever,
20: 100%.
17: Or you're 100% backing that statement that Rogers in a pickup trunk is KKK.
20: Or both. I mean, it's so stupid. By the way, you're doing this of a place that where Motor City is. First of all, I drive a truck. A lot of people in America drive a truck. But Detroit is Motor City. So it's like, that's a part of Michigan. It just, look, the one thing that does scares me is that he is crafty with his words. He's obviously a very educated guy. And he never answers questions. And I just wonder if he's depending on some of the ignorance of some voters that are out there, that this could work for him. I think the voters in Michigan are smarter. I wish the governor there would do the right thing, though. She doesn't have to back this guy.
17: Whitmer.
20: Yeah.
17: Yeah, and I don't think she did, right? She came out for Stevens
20: during the primary, but during the general election, I'm hope she does the right thing.
17: So Noah Finley is a editorial page editor in the Detroit News. He's black. He said, there's zero chance Abdul El Sayed expects me to cast my ballot for him in the fall's U.S. Senate race, but at least he could pretend he wants my vote and those of voters like me. Instead, his campaign has placed me and his ilk in his version of Hillary Clinton's basket of deplorables, voters unworthy of courtship. Why? Because I'm a white suburbanite who has a fondness for old Ford pickup trucks and new ones. I should say this guy's white talking about that. Mm-hmm. And Finley said, El Sayed's campaign creates its own basket of deplorables. She's looking to see if that is going to be like the Hillary Clinton line that's going to be tough to shake. But I just think that this guy had Hassan Piker in the last days of the primary, and then the first week that he's got the nomination, he's just as radical as ever.
20: But Brian, you do bring up another interesting point, though. He's going to have a huge problem with black voters. This democratic socialist nonsense, sorry, just don't have the appetite for it. That's just not something, even though black voters in large vote for Democrats, they won't subscribe to that. And then number two, from a religious standpoint, There's just a lot of value system that we just don't go along with. So he's not even trying to appeal to those groups.
17: So I just want to real quick, before you go, talk about the trade deal with the U.S. and Canada. The president's so optimistic on Friday, he said it was basically a done deal. And then on Saturday, Friday night, it all falls apart. And now Canada will retaliate on September 8th with new tariffs, with its own trade measures. They said they're going to match us dollar for dollar. Now, the thing about this makes this difference. Yeah, they'll technically pay more of a price. But we are, and you know, economically, we don't need prices to go up anywhere, especially for iron, for the farming, for dairy farmers, for a lot of the, for the lumber that they have. And at this, for the most part, we should find it. We actually got a lot of concessions from Canada, even before the USMCA. So you get the Canada deal done, and then you do the USMCA, and you get that done the way you want it. You could really send a good message to the market. But it looks like Howard Lutnick clashed with Jameson Greer after Greer had a deal done, along with Peter Navarro, saying, what the hell are you doing? What are you giving away?
20: I don't know what happened. The last reporting I heard from that they were close to the deal.
17: Yeah.
20: So I anticipate that this will get resolved somewhere in the next 2 weeks, though. The president seemed optimistic about it at first as well. I said this on the couch earlier, and this is not even, look, I want the president to have maximum leverage, and I want us to get the best trade deal as possible. But leading into the midterm, no matter how crazy the Dems are, the number one issue is going to be the economy and the price of goods. And if this negatively impacts
17: them, it will. Michigan and Maine.
20: There you go.
17: So late in the talks, the U.S. sought to exclude from tariff reductions heavy trucks produced in Ontario, such as the Ford F-350 and the F-450 and the GM Silverado. Over time, that would have made it more uneconomic for the automakers to keep making the vehicles in Canada, Carney said. So that was the breaking point that we put in at the last minute. This, according to other unofficial New York Times. So it could be a little bit off. Greer hopped on Saturday. Didn't seem like he was down at all about it. My hope is they work it out.
20: I know Greer has the ear of the president, and the president trusts him. And not only does he have the ear of the president, him and Scott Bessent work very well together.
17: Right.
20: So I'm hoping that they could get this back on track. There again, we don't have any leverage from the standpoint. We have leverage when it comes to the negotiation with China. I'm sorry, with Canada. But we have no leverage when it comes to the election right now in November. We need wins. We need wins that people feel instantly.
17: Right.
20: Anything that goes counter to that could cost us.
17: Lawrence Jones, we'll see you back tomorrow.
20: Thanks, BK.
17: On TV.
20: Yes.
17: You don't have to come back and do radio. But we would like
20: we'll
17: that.
20: Do it again.
17: Back in a moment.
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7: 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No one is hurt following flames inside of a Montgomery County home this morning. 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And firefighters continuing their search for a man lost in the Great Miami River in Dayton. 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
16: Below average temperatures hanging on here in the Miami Valley. I'm Storm Center 7 meteorologist Brittley Ritz.
7: And I'm Sierra Lawson in the WHIO News Center. It's 61 degrees in Dayton at 928 on 1290 and 95.7 WHIO.
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0: back, and coming up next is Michael Allen. I want to get his take on what they're calling economic D-Day today. It's going to be announced just after our show is over, and we're going to find out what exactly is going to happen. The key is going to be for these D-Day sanctions to work, other nations. We've done as much as we can with the dollar, but now we need anybody trading with Iran are going to be facing sanctions if you trade with Iran. Now, we already know about China. We got to navigate that while setting a date for them to come here, September 28th, President Xi. So navigate that. They got to crack down there. Russia is doing it through the Caspian Sea kind of illicitly. But the people that are trading outright, Qatar, trading outright Turkey, trading outright Pakistan. You know Pakistan is going to chime in and say, wait a second, I just had this great conversation with Iran. Don't drop the sanctions and they'll open up the strait. Please don't fall for that again. They're trying to get closer and closer to the midterms. They're going to try to inflict some casualties on us and hurt Donald Trump's party. Mark my words.
1: 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It's our top local story. A search continues at the Great Miami River in Dayton.
2: It's a cool start to us here in the Miami Valley with the 40s and 50s. I'm Storm Center 7 meteorologist Brittley Ritz. We're going to go ahead and talk about how long the 40s and 50s will stick around in that forecast and when our temperatures will return closer to normal.
3: The left shoulder is blocked on I-70 westbound just beyond State Route 41 in South Charleston due to a crash. The rest of your highway is looking pretty good. Take a look at 35, 75, and 675. Everything looking good this morning. I'm Chris Hartley, WHIO Triple Team Traffic.
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1: And it's our top local story. A team is back out today searching for a man lost in the Great Miami River near Carillon Park. This happening yesterday afternoon after firefighters say they saw a man in distress hanging onto a log in the water.
5: If you look at the river, I mean, there's some fast-moving currents. It's not as terrible as it was. The waters have definitely receded somewhat, but there's still, I mean, it's not lazy. It's a moving, you know, this is a swift water river.
1: And that's Dayton Fire Chief Chris Kinsler. Cops say they have an idea of who this missing man is. And we're still working to learn what exactly led up to a large police presence outside of a Miamisburg tavern last night. Good Time Charlie's on Main Street posting a statement saying that they were not involved and that this had something to do with a man and woman who had restraining orders against one another that had left the business. The tavern remained operating as normal. We've reached out to Miamisburg police to hear more. And no one is hurt following big flames at a home on Kings Highway in Dayton this morning. We're hearing more from the captain, Matt Sherrill.
6: It did. It was actually ventilation limited, and it started to burn itself out and suffocated itself.
1: Firefighters say this started around 4:50 in the back bedroom of the home, but are still working to figure out how. And the mother accused of being involved in the death of her 7-year-old son in Dayton is now asking for a separate trial from her boyfriend. Ashley Johnson is facing charges of tampering with evidence and abuse of a corpse, while Michael Kendrick is facing murder charges, both in the death of Herschel Kreachbaum. Johnson claims they will be more likely to incriminate one another if they get a joint trial. Kreachbaum's bones were found in a bag near a bridge last summer. Both trials are set to start in November.
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1: And repairs are underway this week for some Greene County roadways damaged by flooding.
7: Darce Road in Peaver Creek. The city says that they plan to start work on the stretch of road this week. Until crews reopen Darce Road, they are asking drivers to avoid that area.
1: And that's News Center 7's Nick Foley. Beaver Valley Road between Cabana Circle and Old Toon Drive under I-675 are also closed for reconstruction, set to reopen in about 45 days. Now with the Miami Valley's most accurate and dependable forecast, here's Storm Center 7 meteorologist Brittley Ritz.
2: This afternoon, hitting a high temperature of 75 degrees, a lot of sunshine, the occasional passing cloud. You'll wake up tomorrow morning at 55, maybe a little bit of patchy fog yet again. Then we'll make our way up to a high of 77 for your Tuesday afternoon. Still dry, looking at a lot of sunshine with the occasional passing cloud once more as high pressure is in control. I'm Storm Center 7 meteorologist Brittley Ritz on Dayton Severe Weather Station 1290 and 95.7 WHIO.
1: And the latest skin, the live Doppler 7 radar is all clear and sunny throughout the Miami Valley this morning. Right now, 59 degrees in Urbana, 62 in downtown Dayton. Our next scheduled news in less than 15 minutes and immediately when it breaks. 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
9: Apple's got a new idea and they're pushing it hard. 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
10: For This Week in History, I'm Ron Otto. August 25th, 2012, Wapakoneta native and the first man to walk on the moon, Neil Armstrong, dies.
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13: I have a dream. My four little children will one day live in a nation where they will not be judged by the color of their skin, but by the content of their character. I have a dream.
10: August 29th, 1876, inventor, engineer, businessman, and founder of Delco, Charles F. Kettering, is born in Loudonville, Ohio. 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
14: If you're interested in it, Brian's talking about it. 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
15: If Trump decides to take further action, our response, our retaliation will be seismic. First, we'll tell all neighboring countries and countries around the world not to join the United States in its economic war. Any country that takes part in imposing economic restrictions on us will be regarded as enemy.
0: Okay, good luck with that. So, House, so Turkey and Pakistan, who's you're meeting with the field marshal right now, they're the enemy. Okay. UAE has already said they cut off all trade. Good job, guys. Saudi Arabia should do the same thing. I don't know what they have in their banks, but Qatar's the one. I mean, Qatar's the one right now. They're playing their cards. They don't want anything blown. They don't want their natural gas fields blown up. But at this point, this is for the win. So we're really going to find out where we stand now with Qatar and with these other countries. I'm not sure what we're going to do to China, besides urging them not to buy illegal gas from them, with oil, which they're doing already. So let's bring in Michael Allen, former special assistant to the president and used to work in the Bush administration. Michael, welcome back.
16: Hey, thanks for having me, Brian.
0: What do you think of Economic D-Day?
16: Well, I like it. I think it is something that is absolutely necessary. We need some combination of economic and military pressure to get Iran's attention again so that they might come back to the negotiating table and actually offer up real compromise concessions. Because so far, as you well know, they're cocky. They want us to pay reparations, get out of the region, and we need to do something to lower the boom on them.
0: So I guess we're going to get very specific. I really trust the creativity of Scott Bessent. But I worry that Pakistan's army chief set to travel to Iran today in an attempt to help mediate a peace agreement. Do you know what's going to happen? They're going to say, wow, we got a breakthrough. Let's call Jared and Steve Witkoff. And yes, they're going to tell the president, like, why don't we hold off on those sanctions till Thursday? And then Thursday will go by, and they go, Saturday. And then Saturday will go by, and then all of a sudden the straits kind of open up. And then next thing you know, we're at Labor Day. Do you fear that'll happen?
16: I do, because I think I've seen this movie a couple of times before. I feel like some of our so-called allies have an interest in seeming to be these peacemaking intermediaries. And I think they kind of, and I think it's part and parcel of diplomatic negotiations anyway, but I think they try, in the interest of peace, to negotiate or exaggerate what the other side is willing to give. And so I think they come to us, they say, hey, you can make real progress on reopening the straits, but when it comes down to putting something on paper or hearing from the Iranians directly, it doesn't materialize. So I think we need to let them stew in their juices for a while. The new thing here, and we've had great sanctions on Iran for decades, the new thing here is the blockade. I mean, this is absolutely mostly preventing Iranian crude and other commercial vessels from getting in and out. That has an economic cost. It's not that the IRGC, the crazy rulers of the country, may care about the people, but if all of this pressure eventually stacks up against them and their economic interests, then maybe they come to the table.
0: Here is the former interim assistant secretary of the Treasury, who now is on the Fed, Neil Kashkari, on Face the Nation yesterday about how the conflict is affecting the economy. Cut 24.
17: But what's happening in the Middle East, the conflict with Iran, is now a big driver of what's happening on inflation, because, as you know, energy goes into every facet of the U.S. economy. And the longer that conflict, the more turmoil there is, the longer it goes on, the bigger effect it ends up having on the U.S. economy and on inflation. And even if it's driven by geopolitical factors like that, ultimately it does affect inflation. Ultimately, it does have a bearing on the Federal Reserve's mandate. And so the longer that goes on, the less confident I am that inflation is going to return to target.
0: So that's what they want in order to keep rates down or stop rates from going up. So I just think that figures into all that, especially with this president, don't you think?
16: Yeah, I think so. I mean, the president is really interested in getting this economy humming. He's, of course, done the tax cuts. He's got regulatory reform. He's eager for the Fed to get into a position where the committee can lower interest rates. And so he doesn't like, of course, higher oil prices, which sacrifice the ability of the Fed to cut interest rates because it's upward pressure. So I think the president, though, is going to hang in there a little bit, and let's pray that the oil prices don't get prohibitively high. Some people are suffering out there, so I don't want to, you know, take that for granted. But let's try and hold these rates down. Let's try and hold this price of oil down, because I think we have a ways to go with the Iranians to get something where we can get at least back to status quo ante, so that the international waterway for commercial goods and oil and gas can resume again.
0: Yeah, it would be interesting if we have to go back, and if they start hitting our guys. I want to go back with the IDF and finish these guys off for good, which is indeed possible. If we go ahead, we've consolidated our targets. We actually know so much more about them now. And now, economically, we know the real. You have 2 million reals for any $1. I mean, that's almost a worthless currency. Inflation there is up 80 to 90%, and the currency value has devalued 40%. Since this conflict happened. So the people are really paying the price for this. Unfortunately, we don't seem to have a plan to get them guns.
16: Yeah, I think you're right. I mean, there's a couple of different things with the people. I mean, it was great that the protests were broad-based. It was great that it was economic in nature, because that gets people more fired up. But you're right, they didn't have guns and they didn't have a recognized leader. So over time, by the way, this is what Mossad and CIA and even the State Department ought to be working on, assessing who in the opposition community might have the ability to be a leader. That's eventually the only way out of this. Now, I don't want us to go in there, Iraq style 2003, and topple them, but we ought to try to help the Iranian opposition get into a position where they can affect change. And so you're right. I think it's about economic pressure, military pressure, but also what here in the United States we've called covert action, to enable the people to get news from the outside, to hear more about the corruption of their leaders, and actually have some people on the ground that could do something about it.
0: You know, it's interesting. There was a big story in the New York Times how we are doing a massive push effectively of mass producing cheaper made interceptors. And these other companies are propping up, you know, for-profit companies taking some of that money, but doing things maybe not the highest sophistication in order to be faster. For example, Raytheon has gotten a partnership. They're building Coyote interceptors, a cost of $126,000 per interceptor, a lot cheaper. You got Powerus by Brett Velikovich is putting together. This is the They are teaming with the largest defense contractor in the world, building PAC-3 in partnerships with European manufacturers, which are coming in a fraction of the cost. Same thing with the Narrows company, a startup in Torrance, California, developing an interceptor drone called Bandit that costs about $5,000 each. These are the types of things that could quickly impact the battlefield, not only in Ukraine, but certainly in Iran.
16: You bet. Necessity is the mother of invention. Finally, we here in the United States who to build expensive things that can do many different things simultaneously on the same platform. But the world's gone the opposite direction. They in the military call it attritables. They want to be able to have drones that fly once, blow something up, and we don't intend for them to come back because they were cheaply built. And you're right also about the interceptors. This is exciting. People are saying to themselves, God, everyone in the world needs them, and we don't have enough of them. And so let's make it less exquisite. Let's figure out a way to be able to work these things at a lower price point that can get the job done. So I'm excited to hear that our military infrastructure and companies are beginning to adapt, because we have to change. There's so much to learn from these two hot wars, Iran in the Middle East, and so much on drones and interceptors in Ukraine. I mean, our military's got to go to school on this for a couple of years just in case we're dragged into battle somewhere.
0: Yeah, Ukraine's only got 274 Patriots from us this year, 670 last year. I understand we need them. I get it. But they are dying just to get the licenses and build them themselves. And once they get it down, they said they'll give us 20% back for free. If they could just make 100, they'll give us 20. So that would be key. And that's why Russia is rushing to mobilize 300,000 more troops. Do you think they'll be able to do that?
16: Well, they are going to have a really hard time, because by all accounts, their efforts over the last few months, maybe 6 months, to replenish the manpower have been very, very hard. They are losing, by some accounts, 35,000 per month. And I know they've lowered the standards for the military so that they can let even more criminals in and the rest. But here's the deal. Here's what's interesting. Conversely, it might be in Ukraine's interest to see Vladimir Putin do a nationwide conscription. That is what's going to get some of the Russian people upset. That is what might cause them to say, hey, what are we doing? I thought you said we had a handle on this. And not that it would overthrow the government, but I think Putin needs to feel some pressure from the people that the drafting of young men to go to war is broad-based, and what that means for the Russian economy, what it means demographically, is devastating. And so let's watch closely and see if this happens.
0: Yeah, let's see where we go from here and see what other challenges we face. I'm just curious to think, Mike Allen, how hard a lift will it be to get $1.5 trillion for the Defense Department next year?
16: It's going to be really hard. We need it. It's all wrapped up, as you know, in this really complicated legislative process. Trump was right to ask for it. It's very Reagan-esque. We need to try and rebuild our military. We desperately need to. I'm hopeful that we can do it. The Trump Pentagon is doing the Lord's work out there, trying to fix this munitions problem that you referenced. The worst problem might be shipbuilding, but we need funds. By the way, here we always harangue our European allies about spending more on defense as a percentage of gross domestic product. We need to step it up. We need to get back to where we were in the Cold War, because as a National Defense Commission, a bipartisan group, put it last summer, this is the most dangerous threat environment we've faced since World War II. We've got wars in two theaters and the possibility of another in Asia. So We got to get this together, finish a lot of these programs, get ready for a drone war, and rebuild our defense industrial base.
0: $1.5 trillion would just get us to 5% of the GDP.
16: That's right.
0: We're asking all our allies to do.
16: You bet. We got to do it. It's a lot of money. We have a lot of debt. But by the way, the only way we're going to stay secure is to have a great military, and the only way to have a great military is for us to have a great economy. So it's all interrelated, and we need to do it. We have to do it. And this, by the way, it leads to the incidence of war being decreased, because people will resume where we want them to be, which is, God, we don't want to go to war with the Americans. They are still the superpower they always were.
0: Yep. That's why no one's factoring in what a win would look like for the president. I would love to see that. Michael Allen, thanks so much.
16: Thanks for having me.
0: You got it. Back in a moment.
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1: Now from the WHIO News Center, here are the three big things you need to know. A Walmart in Moraine is all clear after being evacuated yesterday over active shooter and bomb threats. No one is hurt following flames in the bedroom of a Montgomery County home this morning. And a search continues for a missing man in the Great Miami River in Dayton. Full details on these stories and more. 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I'm Sierra Lawson, WHIO Continuing News.
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6: Below average temperatures hanging on here in the Miami Valley. I'm Storm Center 7 meteorologist Brittley Ritz.
1: And I'm Sierra Lawson in the WHIO News Center. It's 63 degrees in Dayton at 953 on 1290 and 95.7 WHIO.
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7: If you're all going to stand here with me today, will you at least answer some questions for me? My first question is, do you believe...
8: Trans lives matter! She did this with tremendous risk to her personal safety, her career, and I just am very grateful for her speaking up.
9: For Sophie speaking up and not backing down and continuing to say what she said and speaking up for all of us female athletes is so inspiring. And I know that it's going to push every female athlete to speak out and continue to push for this.
10: So they talk about Sophie Cunningham coming out and saying, hey, be trans, but just don't play basketball. Don't play sports against boys, against men. And that evidently, I think you might have heard, is controversial. So she was playing in Brooklyn, and both sides came out in support, and detractors there. Of course, detractors, every time people would say, just, you know, want to state your opinion, why you feel that way, they were just saying, F this, F that, using expletives. So trans lives matter, yeah. But do you want to play basketball? Do you want to just give that slot to somebody else? Well, Enos Kanter Freedom showed up for a Sophie Cunningham game against Chicago. And when she's Indiana, and he showed up in support. And when he was there, all of a sudden, one of these women, who I don't know any of these players, but this other woman came up to him. Stephanie White's the coach, and this other woman came up, hit a three, and then

0: came and started screaming at Enes Kanter, who's all he was doing was sitting there with a shirt on. Her name is Natasha Cloud. She did not speak with the media after the game or during the game, but she went after Kanter Freedom, stood there and walked over. So Enes Kanter stood up and walked towards her. An official jumped, meanwhile, he's 6'10". An official jumped in between them and then threw him out. You believe that? He gets thrown out. Here's his explanation about what happened. Cut 40.
1: Sophie Cunningham shot a three, and I put my hands up to celebrate, right? Literally, a couple position later, Natasha came back and started screaming and yelling and said, she's not going to sleep with you. And I was like, I am not trying to sleep with her. I'm just here to protect women and support her. And then obviously, after that, she started yapping and she started to walk towards me. And literally, I just got up and then I was like, I'm just here to protect women, and that's all.
0: So it's just crazy. I mean, every week we talk about the craziness is going on in this league, and it happened again. Here's more from him. Cut 41.
2: First of all, I want to say she's an American hero.
3: Yes.
2: Everywhere she goes, I see now a lot of people are coming out and actually defending her. But obviously, if you're standing up for something that you believe in, you're going to get hate all the time. But I think she's inspiring not only the players in WNBA, but girls from all over the world, not only in America, because I get so many messages and they're saying that from all over the world. Wow. They're saying, hey, if you ever see Sophie, can you please say hi to her? It's just amazing what she's doing. And I think she's gonna go down to one of the faces of the league, I think.
0: So here's Nate Burleson of CBS, because they're both former players. Enes Kanter and Burleson played in the NFL.
4: And I know his shirt was pointing to his statement that he wanted to make. And my concern with him is not about his right to free speech.
5: Yeah.
4: It's his inability to have restraint when he's in a professional setting. As a former athlete myself and him as a former NBA player, how can you go there, sit that close to the court, and then get that involved with the player doing her job? Mm-hmm. So for me, in him being an athlete that's been on the other side of that, that had to deal with fans, stopping and harassing him while he's playing.
5: Yeah.
4: How come he didn't just sit there, make your point with your shirt, enjoy the game just like every other fan?
0: I don't know. All he did is stand up and put his hand like three, like it was good, like you do a field goal. I don't know if is that provocative enough. You're not supposed to even act at all. I see a lot of fans like John McEnroe and these guys going crazy at the Knick games. They're professional players.
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10: I love that more and more medicine is available direct to you and me as consumers. More and more medical services as well, outside of the direct, normal way you'd go for medical care. But I got to give you a special warning. When you do things like I do wearing an Aura fitness tracker, or you go to a website that says, hey, we'll treat whatever condition it is you have. You don't need to go to your doctor for this. You don't don't know who you're dealing with, what they're going to do with the information about you. Are they going to resell it? What happens over and over again is you unwittingly sign up for some kind of ongoing subscription that's really hard to get out of. So before you go non-traditional with medicine, make sure you know that you read about the organization and know what you're getting into.
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11: 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It's our top local story. 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
12: Drying things out across the Miami Valley, at least for now. I'm Storm Center 7 meteorologist Brittley Ritz. There is a small chance for rain. We'll talk about when it gets here and how much of it you might expect.
13: Take a look at 76, 75, and 35 this morning. All roads are clear and traffic moving smoothly across the Miami Valley. I'm Chris Hartley, WHIO Triple Team Traffic.
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11: And it's our top local story. A team is back out this morning searching for a man lost in the Great Miami River. This happening yesterday afternoon after firefighters say they saw a man in distress near the water at Carolyn Boulevard holding onto a log. They say that even though water conditions have improved since last week's flooding, the river is still dangerous. Police say they believe they know who the man is, but have yet to say. WHIO News Time is 10:02. It's 64 degrees now in downtown Dayton. And no one is hurt following a big house fire in Dayton this morning. The flames starting in the back bedroom of a home on Kings Highway just before 4:50.
15: Now, fire investigators are trying to figure out what exactly caused this fire. On the outside of the home, you don't see any damage, but on the walls inside, there's a lot of smoke damage inside of this home.
11: And that's News Center 7's Taylor Robertson. We'll let you know once we hear more. And a store in Moraine is all clear today after having to be evacuated yesterday over an active shooter and bomb threat.
16: It happened at the Walmart at Dorothy Lane and Dixie Drive just before 8 last night. A sergeant with the Moraine Police Department says that they will continue investigating in the coming days.
11: And that's News Center 7's Nick Foley. Walmart said in a statement that the safety of its customers and associates is a top priority. And we're hearing more on a large police presence outside of a tavern in Miamisburg last night. Good Time Charlie's on Main Street posting a statement saying that a man and woman with a restraining order against one another left the business to head home. They say they were not involved in this conflict and that the business remained operating like normal. We're now working to learn what led up to such a large presence.
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11: And happening today, a judge is set to decide on if a man accused of murder in Preble County is competent to stand trial. LaDavid Shaw is accused of strangling Shanae Robinson at a Petro rest stop in New Paris back in June. Deputies say Shaw told them he did it because she wouldn't stop talking, but he later pled not guilty by reason of insanity. We'll let you know what we hear from the courtroom. WHIO News Time is 10:03. The Storm Center 7 forecast is next.
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10: Apple's got a new idea and they're pushing it hard. 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
11: 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A reminder, this hour's $1,000 keyword is tip. That's T-I-P. Enter it now and you could win a grant for groceries from WHIO. Again, the keyword is tip. Now with the Miami Valley's most accurate and dependable forecast, here's Storm Center 7 meteorologist Brittley Ritz.
12: Sunny and 75 on your Monday with just a few passing clouds. 55 on your Tuesday morning with some patchy fog possible. Otherwise, we're looking at partly cloudy skies and a high of 77. Wednesday, we are dry. We'll start off with that sun. We'll hit a high of 81, but increase the cloud cover and bring us the chance for a shower or storm late Wednesday into Thursday. We'll call it 83 on Thursday with the chance for scattered thunderstorms, especially throughout the afternoon. Then dry things out Friday. Sunny with a high of 81. I'm Storm Center 7 meteorologist Brittley Ritz on Dayton Severe Weather Station 1290. 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
11: And the latest scan of the live Doppler 7 radar is all clear. Sunny and cool throughout the Miami Valley this morning. Right now it's 63 degrees in Greenville, 64 in downtown Dayton. Our next scheduled news in less than 15 minutes and immediately when it breaks. 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
9: WHIO is giving away a grand for groceries with your next chance happening at noon today.
0: Going to be a big hour. We're going to be joined at the bottom of the hour by Rear Admiral Mark Montgomery. Get the latest on Iran. A lot of moving parts today. Michael Goodwin on New York Post. Guess what? From the New York Post, Mayor Mamdani getting sued for starting his own grocery stores. Turns out using taxpayer dollars to fund grocery stores kind of drives private business out of business. That's why we don't do socialism. Yes, of course, there are tax incentives for certain companies and industries, but that's a lot different than totally supplying, using your money and supplying grocery stores to compete against bodegas, delis, and other supermarkets, and now they're being sued. I love it. Let's get to the big three.
18: Number three.
19: In recent days, the United States proposed new terms that were uneconomic, unfair, and undermined the net benefits for Canada. They asked too much, and they offered too little.
0: Canadian trade deal surprisingly collapses, but not dead for good. Why Trump needs to do this deal in Maine and Michigan for the economy and for the midterms.
18: Number two.
20: But what's happening in the Middle East, the conflict with Iran, is now a big driver of what's happening on inflation because, as you know, energy goes into every facet of the U.S. economy.
0: Yep, Neil
20: Kesh. And the longer that conflict, the more turmoil there is, the longer it goes on.
0: And that's why it's got to come to an end while showing patience. Neil Kashkari from the Fed, Economic D-Day, details emerge, led by Treasury Secretary, the new general in charge, Bessent, the economic general, will give the details today just after our show ends and talk about the extreme response and pressure we're putting on Iran.
18: Number one.
21: I'd rather an economy that has 1,000 millionaires in it than 1 billionaire. I also think we got to start taxing wealth for people who, you know, have over $100 million. I mean, at that point, like, what even are you going to do with more money?
0: Yeah, a lot. How about investing in other businesses? You ever hear about that? When primaries pass, candidates traditionally move to the middle. But not in Michigan, where El Sayed is actually going further to the left and being more arrogant than ever. Extremism personified. And now we find out about his mom's links to Osama bin Laden. I wonder if that's going to be helpful. Michael Goodwin from the New York Post, welcome back. Michael, we're used to these candidates going to the middle and denying that they said other things or clarifying. But now we're not getting that in Michigan with El Sayed.
1: No, Brian, I think that era is over, right? The left is running as far to the left, and it seems to be this idea that the more shock you can throw into the system, the better you will do. You'll get more press attention, of course, and you'll energize your opponents, but you'll also energize your supporters who come to fight for you. It's kind of the other way around. The legislators are supposedly fighting for the voters. Instead, they're pitting their voters against everybody else. It's a Wild West that's happening now.
0: Yeah, El Sayed took aim at Usha Vance because I guess she's Indian and essentially assumes that his grandfather, in growing up in Ohio, would have not approved of the wedding. Coming out on X and saying that, said I a little to, and then of course he goes on his campaign, goes on the campaign trail, tries to walk it back. So this is the quote. So do we think that JD is taking Usha with him back in time to meet his grandpa or no? So assuming now you're just saying that people from that time, from Appalachia, who were working class, were racist. Is that what we're supposed to take away from that?
1: Right. I mean, El Sayed hits on every hot spot, every time he opens his mouth. I mean, he's full of bigotry, full of nonsense. And if he is elected to the Senate, I think this country has turned the page and not forward, but backwards.
0: Because Rogers is a really good campaigner. I mean, he's a really good candidate, really good congressman, FBI guy, military background, not too locked in with Trump. He's not MAGA personified, but not anti-Trump. You can tie him back to more traditional Republicans. Very comfortable in his own, with his own personality. Almost won last time against a moderate in Michigan. He's got a great chance of flipping that seat every single day. The one person I got to give credit to, people like James Carville, to other people who have spoken out, like John Fetterman, of course.
1: Yeah.
0: But Joe Manchin over the weekend, I asked him too about AOC and the socialists. Listen to what he said. Would she be a good president? Cut eight.
2: Oh, no, absolutely not. I don't want her as a leader of our country at all. I think it would be devastating. And she knows that. We have difference of opinion. I disagree that there's some stability needs. We need energy. She wanted all green energy. Well, guess what? Well, tell me what 5 hours of the day you want your energy, and that's what you'll get if you want to go down her path. These people are absolutely unbelievable in their wish list that makes no sense, and nobody can live their life that way. You better find a balance.
0: But I looked at the New Hampshire primary. She's now second to Mayor Pete. Buried in the body. It's just New Hampshire, and that's going to be the third primary for them, for Democrats. It's just New Hampshire. It's early, but she's a contender. It's sad.
1: It is. And, Brian, your point about Mike Rogers, I think in almost any election up until the last couple, he would be seen as a kind of consensus candidate for both parties. I mean, that's who normally has been elected in the upper Midwest. I mean, these are solid Democrats or solid Republicans, but they're not firebrands from either side. They're more centrist. They support strong economies at home and strong militaries and defense abroad. So that's the kind of consensus candidate who normally would win a Senate seat. And that's why the Senate has such a good reputation in our country historically. Unfortunately, it's getting to be wilder and wilder now.
0: Yeah, we'll see what's going to happen. So you wrote this column today, and let's focus on New York for a second. So Governor Hochul now has Bruce Blakeman breathing down her neck within 10 points. In case you think that's far away, keep in mind that's closer than Lee Zeldin was at this point in the similar campaign. And you have a situation now in Bruce Blakeman is where you had a real stark choice because you had a mayor. You have a mayor now that says, I'm a proud socialist, and you have a governor afraid to ruffle that mayor's feathers at the same time. That mayor would not get elected statewide because he is a socialist, which is good in the city, but not in the state. How is she navigating this, and what should we know?
1: Well, Brian, I think you said it perfectly. I think that what Hochul is trying to do. If you remember back to the mayor's race, Mamdani got like 1.1 million votes in New York City. Hochul, to win the election, needs to get most of those voters in her camp in November. And so what she's doing is kind of mothering him in the sense of helping him financially, talking to him, giving him guidance, as she puts it, kind of being the big sister or the adult in the room. And I think, frankly, that this is what Bruce Blakeman ought to be running against. He ought to be running against Mamdani, because he is increasingly a creature of Hochul. And I think he ought to paint them together in a way that would enable him to get the Mamdani skeptics and the people who don't like him to at least give Blakeman a second look.
0: You know, a couple of things are happening, too, is that he had this famous free buses. It's not happening. MTA says we lose too much money. Number two, the grocery stores, well, now people are suing. These business owners are suing, saying, I got to compete against tax dollars. That's not fair. So he's going to bring that to court. And then of course, taxing people who have city apartments as second homes, he wants to give them an additional tax. But he blanketed everybody basically with a home over $1 million. And now they got to prove that this is not their second home. It's been a disaster. And now lawsuits are flowing in. So this guy's inexperience and ideas are clashing radically with reality.
1: Yes, and this is where I think Hochul comes into the picture. That tax, she pushed it through the legislature. And so she has advocated for it. She is giving the city billions of dollars so Mamdani could carry out his agenda. So that's where I think the connection is so vital for statewide voters, because you're going to get Mamdani. First of all, the state's going to go bankrupt if it continues to funnel billions and billions of dollars to the city. And your point about the MTA is an interesting one, too. The free buses. The MTA has said just the talk of free buses has gotten more people to refuse to pay the fare because they think it should be free and they won't pay. So even his words have consequences in this way. And look, I'm not alone in thinking he has already damaged this city, and we're only 7 months into his administration.
0: Yeah, I don't think there's any doubt about it. I'm very curious to see what it's going to mean. It's the DSA has single-handedly put the Republicans back in play in the House. You had weighed in on that. Cut 13.
4: It's very important to get out there early and make sure you label the opposition for the radicals that they've become. I think especially in Michigan, El Sayed, the Democrat nominee, is really a stalking horse for Hassan Piker, wing of the DSA. They're making it very clear to Michiganders, here's the most radical man in America running for the United States Senate, support Mike Rogers. They're going to go down to Texas. James Tallarico is so not tech. If James Tallarico ran and won in Texas, Aisha, they'd have to take Saturday Night or Friday Night Lights off the shelf of every streaming service and DVD service in America. Texas wouldn't be Texas with James Tallarico. So they got to get down there for Ken Paxton. There are a lot of places where early campaigning makes a difference. I'm glad to see the president and the vice president out there doing it.
0: Do you think it does? Or, you know, there's always conventional thought that no one pays attention after Labor Day. Do you believe so?
1: Look, I believe that rule has changed in part because of social media sort of broadcasting the news everywhere and people gathering online. But I think you is basically right in that these are dangerous candidates, and the Republicans have to do a better job, I think, of isolating them and pointing that out. But look, each state is different, the population mix, the political mix, of course, is different. So, but I do think that you're seeing lots of stories today, Brian, that Democrats have increasing chances of taking the Senate. Now, that, of course, includes El Sayed and Tallarico. So, Republicans have their work cut out for them. And, of course, the Iran war is not helping, and along with the economic fallout of that war.
0: I know. And finally, the Canadian trade deal falling apart, not helpful. I think Trump has to go back in there and fix that, don't you?
1: I do. There's too much conflict, and there's things that spill over into the economy, whatever the motive, whatever the reality of the negotiations. The tariffs are now seen as driving up costs for Americans on many products, and that inflation is still here, so it has not been conquered as the president promised he would. It's better than it was, but it's still a problem for a lot of homeowners and shoppers.
0: Yeah, no doubt about it. 1-866-408-7669. Mike Goodwin, thanks so much. Truly appreciate it. The headline of his column today, yesterday, don't be fooled by Hochul's act. And by the way, that's universal, not just in the state, but around the country. Understand the true agenda. Michael, thank you.
1: My pleasure, Brian.
0: All right, 1-866-408-7669. I know you can write me, BrianKilmeade.com. I got a lot of emails over the weekend, which I'll get to. Be able to get to your calls then. Then I'm going to break up, going to preview what the Treasury Secretary is going to be saying today around 1, 2 o'clock at his press conference. I got two start times. One says 1, one says 2. And then what the reaction is going to be. On some level, I don't want to see anyone hurt, but I almost wish that Iran would start striking our allies, because it would force us to finish them. And I think at this point, we got to finish them, and it's got to be before Labor Day. Back in a moment.
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11: 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This hour's $1,000 keyword is TIP. That's T-I-P, TIP. Enter it now and you could win a grand for groceries from WHIO. A Walmart in Moraine is all clear today after having to be evacuated over an active shooter and bomb threat. And a water rescue mission continues at the Great Miami River in Dayton. Full details on these stories and more. Our next scheduled newscast is at 10:30. I'm Sierra Lawson, WHIO Continuing News.
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8: Below average temperatures hanging on here in the Miami Valley. I'm Storm Center 7 meteorologist Brittley Ritz.
10: 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That's T-I-P. 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Right now it's 64 degrees in Dayton at 1026 on 1290 and 95.7 WHIO.
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12: If I were the mayor of a town or the governor of a state and I had a chance to get a big plant in, an AI plant or a data center, I would absolutely want it.
13: Would you welcome data centers in Maryland?
14: I leave it up to the individual county and state with respect to the siting of a data center. However, no data center should be freeloading on my constituents in the form of higher electricity bills. And that is what's happened in the grid that Maryland's part of, PJM. We've spent $28 billion over the last 2 years subsidizing data centers. That's insane. That is what Republicans ultimately want, despite what they say. Donald Trump has these sort of feel-good things at the White House, but he hasn't supported the legislation that I've introduced.
0: Okay, a couple of things. What is he even talking about? Do you think Donald Trump put all those data centers into Maryland? That was you. What did you do when you were congressman and senator? What about Westmore? What was he doing? You want to insult the pseudo-Republican, Governor Hogan? What was he doing? Do you think Donald Trump was putting data centers in Maryland and you allowed electricity bills to go up? Look, I think some of them went in and they had big subsidies. They went in there, a whole bunch of jobs go in there, and then it becomes a tax base because it takes up a lot of space. You pay property taxes like you would a mall, like you would a housing tract, a bunch of condos, a bunch of office buildings. That's what it is, and it goes for a long time. Big campus, small campus, it's millions of dollars. You cannot not have data centers. Unless you want to give up your phone, you want to give up your iPad, you want to give up your storage, give up your pictures, give up your, you know, laptop, whatever you want. You can't have them both. Wow, I don't know my phone bill's getting so expensive. Why is that? Why is storage getting so expensive? Because you stopped building data centers. We're not doing that. Now, if you want to stop and set up criteria, I'm all for that. But to give it up, and now everybody's just showing cowardice and not standing up and explaining it to people. You have Republican governors alike now, and the governor of Texas say, okay, we're going to put a pause after doing hundreds of them. All right. Now you're going to do a pause. Now you're going to set up a criteria? I don't get it. A lot of people are writing me about the data centers. I got a lot of email over the weekend because that was my lead for One Nation over the weekend. I also got a lot of people writing me about history. Where is this one? Okay. A couple of people just say, look, When it comes to water, a lot of the data centers, especially the bigger ones, use water. So are they utilizing the water in a community? It could really make a difference. They said there's other things called chillers that would immediately cool down the equipment and you wouldn't need the water to flow through. Good. Press people to do it more economically, to do it that takes no dollars in your utility bills, doesn't make a loud humming noise, but you can't ban them. It's a joke. Just like banning oil and gas. I'm tired of oil and gas. All right, do you wear jeans? All right. Did you drive a car to your protest? Yes. Did you fly in a plane on your vacation? Yes. Did you on your cruise, did you think you used any fuel at all? Or do you think that was just, well, did you guys row on your cruise? No one thinks practically. And now people are panicked. This guy, John Husted, the senator from Ohio, is in a tough battle with Sherrod Brown. Now they're running ads. He is Mr. Data Center. He should fight back and speak up and talk about the right way to do things in Ohio. People get energy in Ohio. They wanted to vilify fracking for a long time. Then even Democrats realize I can't do that. We come back, Rear Admiral Mark Montgomery.
10: 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It's our top local story, a man still missing at the Great Miami River in Montgomery County.
2: It's a cool start to us here in the Miami Valley with the 40s and 50s. I'm Storm Center 7 meteorologist Brittley Ritz. We're going to go ahead and talk about how long the 40s and 50s will stick around in that forecast and when our temperatures will return closer to normal.
4: Traffic moving very well across the Miami Valley this morning. No traffic accidents to report. I'm Chris Hartley, WHIO Triple Team Traffic.
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10: And it's our top local story happening today. The Dayton Fire Department is out looking for a man lost in the Great Miami River.
16: It happened yesterday afternoon near Carillon Park. The Dayton Fire Department tells News Center 7 witnesses saw that man in distress in the river. The man tried hanging onto a log. The fire chief says right now the river is too dangerous to be in.
10: And that's News Center 7's Nick Foley. Police believe they know who the missing man is, but have yet to say. And no one is hurt following flames in a Dayton home this morning. Firefighters say it started in the back of a bedroom in the house on Kingswick Highway around 450, but are still working to figure out how. They say it was contained and was able to be put out before they arrived, but caused the home heavy smoke damage. And a Walmart in Moraine is all clear today after it had to be evacuated over a faked active shooter and bomb threat. This happening on Dorothy Lane yesterday afternoon. Moraine Police Sergeant Andrew Dyer says they are continuing to investigate.
17: You know, these bomb threats have been happening, it seems like more frequently, really throughout the state. It seems like you read the news every day and there's someone somewhere has done it.
10: Walmart says the safety of its customers and associates is a top priority. And we're hearing more on a large police presence outside of a tavern in Miamisburg last night. Good Time Charlie's on Main Street posting a statement saying that a man and woman with a restraining order against one another left the business to head home. They say they were not involved in this conflict and the business remained operating like normal. We're now working to learn what led up to this large police presence.
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10: And happening today, a judge is set to decide on if a man accused of murder in Preble County is competent to stand trial. LaDavid Shaw is accused of strangling Shanae Robinson at a Petra rest stop in New Paris back in June. Deputies say Shaw told him he did it because she wouldn't stop talking, but he later pled not guilty by reason of insanity. We'll let you know what we hear from the courtroom. Now with the Miami Valley's most accurate and dependable forecast, here's Storm Center 7 meteorologist Brittley Ritz.
2: This afternoon, hitting a high temperature of 75 degrees, a lot of sunshine, the occasional passing cloud. You'll wake up tomorrow morning at 55, maybe a little bit of patchy fog yet again. Then we'll make our way up to a high of 77 for your Tuesday afternoon. Still dry, looking at a lot of sunshine with the occasional passing cloud once more as high pressure is in control. I'm Storm Center 7 meteorologist Brittley Ritz on Dayton Severe Weather Station 1290 and 95.7 WHIO.
10: And the latest skin, the live Doppler 7 radar is all clear. Right now it's 66 degrees up in Salina, 68 in downtown Dayton.
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33: These sanctions are going to be dramatic. I think they're going to be meaningful. But, you know, I want to highlight their currency is as weak as it's ever been. And inflation is skyrocketing. And those two things combined with this naval blockade that's being successfully executed, together with us opening a lane in the Strait of Hormuz to move oil in and out and ships back in to get more oil. I mean, you know, some days, I think this is important, actually, some days we are moving more oil now than we did pre-conflict because of the pipelines that have been opened up and all that's happening in the Middle East.
0: So, yeah, if you talk about the reprogramming of the oil, because it may be building up rapid pipelines, but I also think it doesn't help that the Houthis are stopping the Red Sea and that travel. This just in, Iran has issued a warning that vessels violating its arrangement for transiting the Strait of Hormuz could face restrictions, including fines, detention, or confiscation. You know, we're just bringing everybody through the Oman side of the Strait, kind of ignoring the other side of the Strait. They're looking to charge tolls at Iran. But as we mentioned, there is an increase in the amount of merchant ships that are getting through there. Let's bring in Rear Admiral Mark Montgomery, Senior Director of the Center on Cyber and Technology Innovation for the Freedom of Defense of Democracies. Admiral, what do you think, what do you expect today when the Treasury Secretary comes out and speaks?
34: Hey, look, I'm excited. I think when you combine increased sanctions, particularly if they're done in concert with the United Arab Emirates, who has a lot of influence on the Iranian economy, along with the blockade, and let's be clear, this is anchored in the blockade that says we are going to block, you know, 90 to 95%, because there's still small amounts of ground-based tanking, but 90 to 95% of your fossil fuel exports. We're going to cut off $250 to $300 billion a year worth of $150 to $200 billion a year worth of value to the Iranian economy. Those are big numbers. And so if this truly is a useful, effective sanctions package with that, look, I want to see more economic pressure on Iran while we get as much fuel out via pipeline and the Omani channel as your clip just mentioned.
0: Inflation's up 80 to 90%. Currency, 2 million real for every $1. And they say it's been devalued 40% since this conflict started. Now, I see the president comes out and says, it is better that we demonstrate our strength and dignity today and tell the world that we have won and that we are ending the war. The speaker, Ghalibaf, says no matter how much military power we have, if our people are struggling and the country lacks financial circulation and economic growth, we will not achieve progress. As someone who has experienced war, we understand the true value of peace. So those are indications. Look, they want to get on the other side of this. But this is good cop, bad cop. The IRGC is saying belligerent things.
34: No, I agree. And I think we probably have to specifically target IRGC accounts outside the country, which I think are in United Arab Emirates and elsewhere. The IRGC's, we've mentioned this before, they're a criminal organization, right? In the sense that they take money from financial dealings by the state and pay, the IRGC senior leadership has funds overseas. We need to grab this money. We need to hold them accountable. And we need to make sure that the Iranian people understand this is about the IRGC, not you. So as much as possible, that's what I would do. I do think, though, Brian, a few weeks of this and Iran's going to have to lash out. They're going to have to lash out at the Arab states, our Arab partners, with attacks on their critical infrastructure, because that's the only way they can impose pain on the U.S.-Israeli-Arab partnership.
0: And then at that point, what do you expect us to do?
34: I think we're going to have to do return to combat operations. And again, I would very specifically target IRGC-held state-owned enterprises. What I mean by that is after 1979, when the clerics took over all the properties and all the companies, a lot of companies, they got rich. During the Iran-Iraq War, the IRGC said, look what we're doing. Where's our scratch? And they got companies. Those companies, they're in shipbuilding, in construction and communications. We should label them legitimate military targets because they fund the IRGC, and we should attack them. And again, message to the Iranian people, this is about the IRGC, not you. Strike those targets. I'd also still strike targets, maritime targets in the Bandar Abbas area on the Strait of Hormuz Islands, to make sure that they can't easily target ships going through that Omani stretch of water.
0: Yeah, we got to start doing that again. Major John Spencer was on with me Sunday night. He's from the Urban Warfare Institute, executive director there, author of 20 Times I Almost Died. But he's also a professor at the War College. He said this about the reality of munitions and what we're capable of still. Cut 27.
3: Even if it was true and if I believed it, although there is no number, the wrong message to send to Iran or any enemy is you've figured us out. You attack our bases, you attack really our allies, and we'll stop because we're a shortage possibly of these munitions.
0: Right. And that's really what they've interpreted now. If we hit their allies in the Gulf states, they're going to yell at us to stop, and we do.
34: Yeah. So first of all, I'm glad I like Spencer a lot. He's a smart guy. We are not short on the munitions that we need to hit Iran. The munitions we need for them are shorter range precision guided munitions, 500, 1,000, 2,000 pound precision guided munitions. We have over 100,000, Brian. We can strike every target in the world we're fine. We're fine on that. What he's talking about there also is the defensive ones. Look, we were short Patriot and Thad before for a China plan before the war started. Now we're shorter. I get it. We need to finish this war off. We need to finish this war properly and then rebuild our Patriot and Thad. And you just saw massive contracts to triple and quadruple Patriot and Thad production over the next 2 to 3 to 4 years. We got to let that go. One thing that is killing us, though, Brian, is the lack of drone defenses, ground-based drone defenses. Our air-based drone defenses are great, the ones in aircraft, but that's for defending things far away. For those close-in targets like Bahrain, Kuwait, Qatar, Eastern Saudi Arabia, they're 60, 90 miles from Iran. We need ground-based systems. They're located in Ukraine, also U.S. companies in Ukraine. That stuff needs to be flowing into our air partners and to United States forces so we can defend ourselves against attack.
0: Are they flowing in?
34: I think some are. Not at the rate, like if you and I were, in a bureaucratic free environment, there'd be more. But the normal bureaucracy, the military integrating a weapon system, we haven't been fantastic on it. But we have actually used a MIR ops to shoot down a drone. I know that at least
0: what
34: once.
0: What does that mean?
34: I think
0: what's a MIROPS? Can you say that?
34: A MIROPS, that's the Eric Schmidt company that's done a ton of great work in Ukraine. Their MIROPS has a effector, a missile called the Surveyor. Oh. Shoots down drones really well. And I know they've done at least one intercept, probably more than that. Defending our air partners and our bases.
0: I saw this story in the New York Times yesterday. It looks like this: they started a bunch of companies that are making cheaper, more effective interceptors. There's one called Powerus, the largest defense contractor in the world, makes the PAC-3 in partnership with European manufacturers. The industry acknowledging that the last 4 years have demonstrated you cannot supply a modern conflict with single entity or faculty. So they're making these facility, I should say. They're making these cheaper. There's these cheaper drones and interceptors. Raytheon announced a partnership to build a Coyote interceptor. Neros, a startup company in Torrance, is developing an interceptor drone called the Bandit. It's going to cost about $5,000. The other one with Raytheon, $126,000. And Powerus has their own. So it looks like there are some rapid things going on quickly.
34: Oh, there are. So look, Coyote's been around a while. That's the problem. When America's normal defense industrial base process, you end up with a $126,000 interceptor, like you just said. The right answer is this: the newer U.S. Initiatives, whether they're done by the defense industrial base or the new startups like Anduril Palantir or the new guys whose names you and I can't remember, they need to come in around $5,000 to $10,000 a round. By the way, the Ukrainians, for perspective, are $1,000 to $10,000 a round. But we don't have the kind of, you know, lack of supply chain authenticity and cheap labor that Ukraine has. But we could do it at $5,000 to $10,000 a round, Brian. And if we could crank these out, it would remove the sole Iranian advantage here. And once you remove that, then we could cut their military advantage. Then we could concentrate on the Strait of Hormuz.
0: So when you say the Strait of Hormuz, things are getting better there. They say they're up 400%, but they're still behind where we want them to be.
34: Well, what I'd say is that they are rebuilding their ability to. So we smashed their ability to have radars and systems that could detect ship movement in, as far south as Oman. They're rebuilding those. You know, they're bringing them back. I promise you that there are new target sets on those islands and in Bandar Abbas, and we're going to need to hit them, because if they get all that situational awareness tools back up, then they'll be able to, you know, launch effective drone attacks on merchant ships going through. We'll probably shoot most of that stuff down with our aircraft overhead, but you know, the merchants are going to be a little nervous when there's a lot of firing. So we need to remove their capability to target shipping as far south as the Omani transit scheme.
0: So, Admiral, do you think that they know, are very aware of our election cycle and will wait for October to do something to maximize the damage to Republicans and President Trump?
34: I think so. I mean, I would if I were them. I mean, I would say this. They're certainly bringing their, you know, there's an advantage to conserving their weapons now so they can do a stronger strike in October if you're trying to hurt President Trump.
0: Yeah. So looking at Ukraine, it looks like last year we gave them 670 Patriots. This year we've given them 274. And the UK is getting letting them build their own scout missiles. We talked about letting them build their own Patriots, our Patriots, and give them licensing. What do you think is the best way to help Ukraine?
34: Yeah. So look, the Patriots that they would build themselves wouldn't come till 2028. Same with the ones that are being built in Germany now. That's probably late 2027. My recommendation is that we give them Starlink targeting over Russia so that their own strike weapons can strike Iskander launchers, ballistic missile launchers, when they begin to set up. It's about a 20-minute process to set this up. So, you know, to set up to launch a missile. Plus, there's a limited number of launchers, and there's a limited number of dudes who know how to operate the launcher, right? These aren't conscripts. And what you need to do is strike them. You strike them with weapons launched from F-16s, the ones we've given them, or our NATO allies have given them, with weapons we've given them called extended-range attack munition. And you attack them with their own medium range strike that the Ukrainians are building at great speed. That's the way you do it. Shoot the archer, not the arrows. And if you kill the dudes manning the launchers, those guys are irreplaceable in Russia.
0: So they say they're going to look to mobilize 300,000 soldiers. Can they?
34: This is on top of their normal 300,000 they're getting each year. So I think they're looking to have a big year, like a 500,000 to 600,000 year. I don't know if he can or not. I mean, this is risky. You're going to start affecting, you know, your base. You know, Putin has his own base. And so far, he has not been drawing children from that base. He's been drawing them from minorities, from prisons, from other areas. If he does this kind of conscription, he's starting to risk his long-term credibility as the leader. But he's been told by his generals, if we just had a few hundred thousand extra men for the next offensive, it would go better. I'm not sure that's true. I think that's just a few hundred thousand extra men to get killed by Ukrainian drone operators.
0: What do you think the reality is on the ground? Do you think Putin's getting the true story about how 100%. His guys are doing?
34: I can't believe he is, because he's really risking things here. He is not getting the traction he expects. They do make some advances, the Russians, but not in a way that guarantees grabbing any of the fortress belt cities. And he is absolutely destroying his economy. You know, his lead economist for the lead Russian bank called it out the other day. He said, look, we're in a full wartime economy with no investment in infrastructure, no investment in the private sector. We're going to have a brutal collapse when this war is over in their economy. And so he was fired, obviously, the next day. I'm surprised he hasn't been arrested yet. But, you know, the truth is, he is destroying his economy to achieve this gain, and he's not getting there.
0: Here's what the former vice president Mike Pence is in Ukraine right now and said this yesterday. Cut 49.
4: Ukraine is winning this war 4.5 years after that brutal and unprovoked invasion by Russia. Ukraine's military on the front lines has fought Russia to a stalemate. And by essentially reinventing drone warfare, they've taken the fight directly in to the heart of Russia.
0: I know he's selling a little bit, but a lot of people are coming back very encouraged after meeting with Zelensky.
34: Well, you know, I'm there, like, I don't get to meet with Zelensky. I'm there 4 times a year for a couple weeks training their soldiers. And my take is probably less optimistic in the sense that they're not losing, is what I'd say. They are not losing this war. And Ukraine will not lose this war militarily. They have the resilience for the reasons he said. Their adaptability in drone attack and drone defense, both on the front lines and medium range and long range strike. The question is, I don't know how they win, how they seize back Crimea, how they get back the 75% of Donbass they've lost. So I would define them as not losing. I think Zelensky

0: And I don't know that that's happening. And so I appreciate his optimism, but I probably take a slightly less optimistic approach and a more realistic one. Here's the other thing that we don't talk about. Their civilian resilience is so strong. If we had 10% of this, our country would be so much stronger. Their ability to take these strikes. I mean, the Russian ballistic missiles now, 75% of them, not that much, 65% just hit. They hit supermarkets, they hit apartment buildings, they hit schools, you know, and they hit defense industrial base sites. Sometimes they're accurate. And they come from North Korea, just whole missiles, and then parts from China. You know, they're getting supported by the axis of aggressors. And Russia, I mean, Ukraine is holding off four countries, Russia, China, North Korea, and Iran, you know, not on their own, but with no actual other forces in the field with them.
1: It's amazing. Admiral Mark Montgomery, thanks so much. Appreciate it.
0: Thanks for having me, sir.
1: You got it. 1-866-408-7669. We'll get to your calls and your emails in just a moment. Don't move.
2: Don't go anywhere. Brian Kilmeade will be right back. WHIO is giving away a grand for groceries with your next chance happening at noon today.
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6: 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No one is hurt following flames inside of a Dayton home this morning. We're working to learn more about a large police presence near Miamisburg Tavern last night. And Dayton firefighters continuing to search for a missing man at the Great Miami River. 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Our next scheduled newscast is at 11. I'm Sierra Lawson, WHIO Continuing News.
7: For This Week in History, I'm Ron Otto. August 25th, 2012, Wapakoneta native and the first man to walk on the moon, Neil Armstrong, dies.
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7: August 27th, 1963, Dr. Martin Luther King Jr. addresses the March on Washington for Jobs and Freedom.
10: I have a dream. 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
2: Average temperatures hanging on here in the Miami Valley. I'm Storm Center 7 meteorologist Brittley Ritz.
3: And I'm Sierra Lawson in the WHIO News Center. It's 69 degrees in Dayton at 1056 on 1290 and 95.7 WHIO.

0: show that's getting you talking. You're with Brian Kilmeade.
1: Our response will be concentrated in sectors such as steel, dairy, appliances, agricultural equipment, pulp and paper, electronics. Some of these measures will raise costs and reduce choice for Canadians. Reluctantly, because we recognize that some U.S. companies and some U.S. states are innocent bystanders in a dispute that they did not want.
2: So that is Mark Carney, whose ratings go up when he takes on the U.S., say he walked away from a trade deal that the president thought was done on Friday. He gave a pretty good speech. He said, look, I think we got something done. Talk to Carney, feel pretty good about it. Evidently, this is according to one report. We actually walked in and changed the rules a little bit at the end and asked for a special compensation for the F-150. They said the U.S. sought to exclude from tariff reductions heavy trucks produced in Ontario, such as the F-350 and F-450 and the GM Silverado. Over time, it would have made more uneconomic for automakers to keep making the vehicles in Canada. They want to keep making them in Canada. We wanted to bring them back here. So let the whole thing collapse because of that.
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7: 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It's our top local story. A Dayton water search continues at the Great Miami River.
8: Drying things out across the Miami Valley, at least for now. I'm Storm Center 7 meteorologist Brittley Ritz. There is a small chance for rain. We'll talk about when it gets here and how much of it you might expect.
9: Traffic moving very well across the Miami Valley this morning. No traffic accidents to report. I'm Chris Hartley, WHIO Triple Team Traffic.
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7: And it's our top local story. A team is back out today searching for a man lost in the Great Miami River near Carillon Park. This happening yesterday afternoon after witnesses say they saw a man in distress hanging onto a log in the water.
11: If you look at the river, I mean, there's some fast-moving currents. It's not as terrible as it was. The waters have definitely receded somewhat, but there's still, I mean, it's not lazy. It's a moving, you know, this is a swift water river.
7: And that's Dayton Fire Chief Chris Kinsler. Cops believe they know who this missing man is, but have yet to say his name. WHIO News Time is 11:01. It's 69 degrees now in downtown Dayton. And a 30-year-old man is dead after being thrown from his car during a crash in Anglaise County. This happening yesterday morning on eastbound State Route 33, leaving Zachary Huff dead at the scene. State troopers say he drove off the right side of the road and hit a fence when this happened. Huff was not wearing his seatbelt, and troopers believe he may have been under the influence of alcohol. And no one is hurt following flames at a home on Kings Highway in Dayton this morning. We're hearing more from Fire Captain Matt Sherrill.
12: It did. It was actually ventilation limited, and it started to burn itself out and suffocated itself.
7: Firefighters say this started around 4:50 in the back bedroom of the home, but are still working to figure out how. And the mother accused of being involved in the death of her 7-year-old son in Dayton is now asking for a separate trial from her boyfriend. Ashley Johnson is facing charges of tampering with evidence and abuse of a corpse, while Michael Kendrick is facing murder charges, both in the death of Herschel Kreechbaum. Johnson claims they'll be more likely to incriminate one another if they get a joint trial. Kreechbaum's bones were found in a bag near a bridge last summer. Both trials are set to start in November.
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7: And some roadways in Greene County are closed for repairs this week after flooding. This includes a stretch of Darst Road and also Beaver Valley Road under I-675. More from Beaver Creek Township Fire Captain Andrew Brewer.
13: And then if you have standing water on the roadway, even if it appears to be a low amount, do not drive through it. It only takes a few inches for a vehicle to get stuck, and then we have a significant safety issue.
7: Beaver Valley Road will be closed between Cabana Circle and Old Toon Drive for the next 45 days. WHIO News Time is 11:03. The Storm Center 7 forecast is next.
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15: I want to talk to you about something that's been a huge problem. 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You be careful whenever somebody's telling you, you got to pay them right now and you got to pay them at a crypto ATM. The answer is no way.
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7: 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Now with the Miami Valley's most accurate and dependable forecast, here's Storm Center 7 meteorologist Brittley Ritz.
8: Sunny and 75 on your Monday with just a few passing clouds. 55 on your Tuesday morning with this some patchy fog possible. Otherwise, we're looking at partly cloudy skies and a high of 77. Wednesday, we are dry. We'll start off with that sun. We'll hit a high of 81, but increase the cloud cover and bring us the chance for a shower storm late Wednesday into Thursday. We'll call it 83 on Thursday with the chance for scattered thunderstorms, especially throughout the afternoon. Then dry things out Friday. Sunny with a high of 81. I'm Storm Center 7 meteorologist Brittley Ritz on Dayton Severe Weather Station 1290 and 95.7 WHIO.
7: And the latest in the live Doppler 7 radar is all clear. Right now it's 68 degrees in Greenville, 70 in downtown Dayton. Our next scheduled news in less than 15 minutes and immediately when it breaks. I'm Sierra Lawson on 1290 and 95.7 WHIO, Dayton's News and Talk. 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
20: WHIO is giving away a grand for groceries with your next chance happening at noon today. Atop Fox News headquarters in New York City, the most approachable radio host in America. It's Brian Kilmeade.
2: So glad you're there. Hope you had a fantastic weekend. We're back in action today. We're going to be speaking at the bottom of the hour with a former hostage in Iran about what's going on. He's got great contacts. Now, professor at Columbia, he's going to be with us shortly. Nancy Hogshead is standing by, too. She's civil rights lawyer, CEO of Champion Women and a legal advocacy for girls and women's sports and a fantastic athlete in her own right. And we're going to get to all that because, once again, another weekend, another controversy with the WNBA. So before we get to Nancy, let's get to the big three.
21: Number three.
22: In recent days, the United States proposed new terms that were uneconomic, unfair, and undermined the net benefits for Canada. They asked too much, and they offered too little.
2: All right, there you go. Canadian trade deal has fallen apart for now. The USMCA not to be updated for now. We got to the 8th to work it out. My hope as we go back, especially it's going to affect the midterms, Maine and Michigan specifically.
21: Number two.
23: But what's happening in the Middle East, the conflict with Iran, is now a big driver of what's happening on inflation because, as you know, energy goes into every facet of the U.S. economy. And the longer that conflict, the more turmoil there is, the longer it goes on.
2: Economic D-Day hours away, and the Iranians promise a swift and harsh retaliation for the Treasury Secretary's actions. We'll discuss it, what it means for other countries doing business with Iran.
21: Number one.
24: I'd rather an economy that has 1,000 millionaires in it than 1 billionaire. I also think we got to start taxing wealth for people who, you know, have over $100 million. I mean, at that point, like, what even are you going to do with more money?
2: Yeah, how about expanding your business? Does that ever occur to you? When primaries pass, candidates usually move to the middle, but not in Michigan with El Sayed and many of his cronies ratchet up the extremism as links to UBL emerge from his mom and her past work. So good luck with that as Mike Rogers will try to get some additional traction. First polls had him up by 4. So over the weekend, WNBA game, one in Brooklyn, another one in Chicago, involving the Indiana Fever. Prior to this, Caitlin Clark, you weren't really talking much about the WNBA, but yet it's been around for decades. Yet the quality of play is fine. And the players are averaging, I guess the salary is $1.4 million. But we now have some controversy because the way Caitlin Clark was received. And then we finally have Sophie Cunningham standing up for her. She's become a celebrity in her own right. And over the weekend, we had Enos Kanter, longtime NBA, or now retired at 35 years old, saying that unless the WNBA makes clear what their gender specifications are, he will declare himself eligible for the draft, and showed up to support Sophie Cunningham at the game with the WNBA last night, and that caused some controversy. He would eventually get tossed out of the arena when he was challenged by a player simply because he stood up after Sophie Cunningham hit a three. Joining us now, Nancy Hogshead. Nancy, welcome to the show. Great to see you. What is your take on this consistent drumbeat of controversy in the WNBA? Have you ever seen anything like it?
25: I have not. I have not. And what's sad is that they could easily solve this really quickly. And we're trying to help them. I'm on your show right now because we have a change.org petition that asks that we want to show the WNBA that this is indeed an 80-20 issue, that women's sports should be for females.
2: Yes, it's not really hard. But how you define a woman, we have a Supreme Court justice that had trouble with that. Are we going to go back to that debate?
25: Well, you know, the mainstream media didn't cover the last Supreme Court argument very well when they said that it was unanimous. The Supreme Court, all justices held that when it came to Title IX, which bars discrimination based on sex, that equals biology. And everybody agrees to that. So, you know, but we heard about all the, you know, there was this ideological split when it came to the Equal Protection Clause, but not at all when it came to Title IX. So sex means biology. You can't just, you know, rename what a word means and have it, you know, subsume the reality of what it means. You can't just say, you know, a dog is a cat, and everybody has to agree that a dog is a cat.
2: But if the dog felt like a cat, would you have to let him play with cats?
25: That's a perfect example of how somebody's feeling, whether they're feeling masculine or feminine, but that therefore means that they have changed sex. I mean, that's an ideology. That's a religion. That's a cult. That's a belief system. And people in America can have their belief systems. I don't believe in that belief system. I believe in biology and facts and verifiable. And our petition with XXXY Athletics, the brand that I'm wearing here, the Women's Sports Policy Working Group, which includes Martina Navratilova. Also, you know, we just want to make clear to the WNBA, this is what everybody wants.
2: So a couple of statements. So here's an idea. So Saturday, the Fever with Sophie Cunningham and Caitlin Clark played in Brooklyn. And this is a little bit about the scene that was happening outside the arena, Cut 39.
0: If you're all going to stand here with me today, will you at least answer some questions for me? My first question is, do you believe...
1: Trans lives matter! She did this with tremendous risk to her personal safety, her career, and I just am very grateful for her speaking up.
3: For Sophie speaking up and not backing down and continuing to say what she said and speaking up for all of us female athletes is so inspiring. And I know that it's going to push every female athlete to speak out and continue to push for this.
2: Nancy Hogshead, did she do the right thing, Sophie Cunningham?
25: Oh, I'm so appreciative. She's the first professional current playing athlete that is speaking out on this issue. So, you know, kudos to her. We did have a lot of tennis players come out after the Women's Tennis Association, the WTA, came out and said that they were going to start sex testing. But I just want to remark on that clip that you just played. Sure. And where people are saying trans lives matter. I agree. I think everybody agrees. But that's not the issue. The issue is, do men belong in women's sports? That's what our petition with change.org is trying to establish. That they can live their lives, they can dress however they want to, but don't invade women's sports and women's spaces. We don't sex segregate. We don't segregate in any way throughout society, very many places. We don't in academics. We don't in when it comes to employment. But when it comes to sports, when it comes to women's spaces, changing spaces, rape crisis centers, shelters, hospital wards, prison cells, we do sex segregate. And why? Because women have fought for hundreds of years to be able to get those segregated spaces. We need them. Women need those spaces.
2: So how did you feel about Leah Thomas years ago at the University of Pennsylvania?
25: So Leah Thomas, I think, piqued a lot of people. When you first, you know, we're saying, oh, well, you know, transgender people can go on hormones and be able to compete fairly. It just showed everybody that was nonsense, that they cannot do that. And the more people saw Leah Thomas, the more that they were in favor of having sex verification, sex tests, mean that only women, the biological kind, could participate in women's sports. So it's not that they're excluded from sport. They're welcome in sport, but everybody plays in their sex category, their weight category, their age category. And you can't just, you know, wave away and say, I identify as something different to get out of those sport categories that are there to ensure fairness.
2: And do you believe that Enos Kanter gets kicked out of the game last night? Because after Sophie Cunningham hit a three, he celebrated, and one of the players on the team didn't like it. So here's how he described what happened, Cut 40.
4: Sophie Cunningham shot a three, and I put my hands up to celebrate, right? A couple positions later, Natasha came back and start screaming and yelling and said, she's not gonna sleep with you. Hmm. And I was like, I am not trying to sleep with her. I'm just here to protect women and support her. And then obviously after that, she started yapping and she started to walk towards me. And literally I just got up and then I was like, I'm just here to protect women and that's all.
2: Unbelievable, right? So he gets tossed.
25: Right. Okay. I hope everybody, I didn't hear that segment before about the, she just wants to sleep with you. Like that is cuckoo for Cocoa Puffs. But what I did see of him standing up was these amazingly tall, strong women look like children next to him. So these are the literally the world's best female basketball players. And when he stood up and he's 6 foot 10, it just showed exactly the biological differences between men and women. I mean, he's just enormous. So
2: Nancy, when you swam, can you imagine if a man just said, listen, I want to swim against Nancy Hogshead?
25: So my entire career, which was between 1976 and 1984, I had to compete against the East Germans. And nobody of my stature, of Kara Dansky's stature, of Jen Say's stature, of all these amazing women who are coming out in favor of women's sports, were standing up for me. We were told we had to be quiet about it. And so I will not let an unfairness go by the way that sort of what happened to me. The difference is a woman on steroids is nowhere near men. So my peers in the East German world that I was competing against, they were nowhere near men. They were a little bit faster than we were in many cases, not in all cases, but they were nowhere near men. They were that 11% gap.
2: I remember those shots of those East German women. They were like men, you know, with the steroids, you know, back then they were raw. They didn't know a little about it.
25: Yeah, they were like men, but they weren't men.
2: Right.
25: They did not have the biological.
2: But Nancy, let me ask you real quick. So the WNBA might be looking for a new commissioner, but there's a draft in March, and Enos Kanter and others are going to declare. He came out and said, look, the G League in the NBA, the minor leagues, they're making $45,000 a year. The average salary for the WNBA, $1.4 million. There's going to be guys lining up to play in that league. So they have to do something. What would you recommend?
25: Oh, it's simple. It's a 50-cent cheek swab. So I was cheek swab back in 1984 when I was competing, and it was part of our credential that we wore all the time. And you know, you do a once in a lifetime cheek swab, you get verified, and the end. It's just as simple as that.
2: Got it. Let's see if they'll do it. It worked on the border.
25: Okay. This is so fixable. Yes. So I just want to encourage everybody to sign our petition. You can go to change.org/XXWNBA. So that's change.org/XXWNBA.
2: CEO.
25: Thank you very much.
2: Of Champion Woman, Nancy Hogshead. Thanks so much. Back in a moment.
25: Thank you. Okay.
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7: Now from the WHIO News Center, here are the three big things you need to know. We're still working to learn more about a large police presence near Miamisburg Tavern last night. A Walmart in Moraine is all clear today after being evacuated over an active shooter and bomb threat. And a search for a missing man in the Great Miami River continues in Dayton. Full details on these stories and more. Our next scheduled newscast is at 11:30. I'm Sierra Lawson, WHIO Continuing News.
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8: Below average temperatures hanging on here in the Miami Valley. I'm Storm Center 7 meteorologist Brittley Ritz.
7: 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It's 71 degrees in Dayton at 1125 on 1290 and 95.7 WHIO.
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26: Hey, what it reminds me of is the anti-fossil fuel effort that went across America for decades, trying to keep our abundant fossil fuels in the ground and hanging it on this, you know, green climate issue, which was a false issue in most cases. So I see the same thing happening here. You know, it's the progressive left. Obviously, you nailed it when you talk about China not wanting America to win the AI data center race, so to speak. Whoever wins that wins. And I think that's the real key. It's why President Trump has been so strong in his position of saying, hey, you know, go out there, build these data centers, win this race, and we'll decide where they need to be.
2: Well, look, everyone's got a bid. Small town should matter. Have your town halls. But understand, this is to everybody's benefit, not just Facebook, not just Amazon. This is what people need. You actually need it to function on a regular basis. You want to use AI, you want to use it for school, you want to use it for work. That's what's going to have to happen. But I understand now everybody's so scared about saying they're for a data center. So now even Republican governors like in Texas and elsewhere are saying, I'm not for it. So that was Rick Perry on with me with One Nation last night. Now he's an investor in it. But the reason why I booked him, he gets Secretary of Energy. And he remembers everyone saying, don't use oil and gas. He's like, are you crazy? Can't get jeans. You know, you're not going to be able to farm. You're not going to be able to drive. You think you're going to do everything in an electric car? What do you think is fueling the grid? Here's Senator Tim Scott. They're trying to pin him down and meet the press. Cut 44.
10: Well, we know that the Democrats, the Governor Shapiro, was for data centers as well. What we know with a question, I wrote an op-ed, Kristen, about a month ago on the importance of data centers paying their own way, paying for their own electricity, paying for their own water usage, and only going to communities that want them. But we also know that Democrats are being used as pawns for this disinformation campaign run by China to make sure that China wins the AI future instead of America. We absolutely have to make sure that data centers only go to communities that want them and they pay their own way.
2: Yeah, don't give them massive tax breaks. In the beginning, they want the blue-collar jobs. They say, listen, why don't you come to my city, come to my state, and we're going to give you a tax break. And they said, okay, now we're not at that point now. And then they said, well, you know, I asked Doug Burgum flat out, Secretary of Interior, is it true that data centers up the utility rates? He said, absolutely not. Now, I've heard other things other times, but I guess it depends on the deal they cut. But now everybody's trying to say, you're for data centers, you're for data. No, well, you said you're for data centers. Like, for example, in Wisconsin, Tom Tiffany's against data centers. He's criticizing his opponent, he's a Republican, criticizing an opponent, Democrat, for being for data centers. We all should be for them. It's how you build them and where you build them that's key. Listen to Chris Van Hollen. This guy just reeks of politics when every word he says, cut 45.
17: Would you welcome data centers in Maryland?
18: I leave it up to the individual county and state with respect to the siting of a data center. However, no data center should be freeloading on my constituents in the form of higher electricity bills. And that is what's happened in the grid that Maryland's part of, PJM. We've spent $28 billion over the last 2 years subsidizing data centers. That's insane. That is what Republicans ultimately want, despite what they say. Donald Trump has these sort of feel-good things at the White House, but he hasn't supported the legislation that I've introduced.
2: Okay, nobody's going to support anything you introduce in the White House, ever. But Congressman Van Hollen, do you think that anyone's saying, I am running on upping the utility rates for anybody ever? And even the DSA wouldn't be for that, unless, of course, you're a billionaire or a trillionaire. Donald Trump, don't let anyone kid you, is for upping the amount of money people pay for their phones and their data collection. Seriously? And you allow all these data centers to come in, and now, over the last month, now you're against it. And now you want all these rules. Listen to Brian Kilmeade Show. We go inside this big move. It's less than 2 hours away now from a big press conference announcing big-time sanctions on Iran. Details next.
7: 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It's our top local story. A man remains missing in the Great Miami River in Dayton.
8: It's a cool start to us here in the Miami Valley with the 40s and 50s. I'm Storm Center 7 meteorologist Brittley Britz. We're going to go ahead and talk about how long the 40s and 50s will stick around in that forecast and when our temperatures will return closer to normal.
19: Driving conditions looking pretty good so far across the Miami Valley. No accidents to report at this time. I'm Chris Hartley, WHIO Triple Team Traffic.
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7: And it's our top local story. A team is back out this morning searching for a man lost in the Great Miami River. This happening yesterday afternoon after witnesses say they saw a man in distress in the water near Carillon Boulevard holding onto a log. They say that even though the water conditions have improved since last week's flooding, the river is still dangerous. Police say they believe they know who the man is but have yet to say. And a store in Moraine is all clear today after having to be evacuated yesterday over an active shooter and bomb threat.
22: It happened at the Walmart at Dorothy Lane and Dixie Drive just before 8 last night. A sergeant with the Moraine Police Department says that they will continue investigating in the coming days.
7: And that's News Center 7's Nick Foley. Walmart said in a statement that the safety of its customers and associates is a top priority. And troopers say a man is dead after a crash in Anglais County yesterday morning. They say Zachary Huff was not wearing a seatbelt and may have been drunk when he drove off State Route 33 and into a fence. He was thrown from the vehicle, leaving him dead at the scene. No one else was hurt. And we're getting close to fall, and you can feel it in our temperatures this week.
8: We'll have morning lows in the 50s for the next two mornings. Tuesday, 55. Wednesday, 58. Our average low is 63. We don't return closer to that normal mark until Thursday. Then we'll get temperatures back up closer to normal for the afternoon as well going into Thursday.
7: Storm Center 7 meteorologist Brittley Ritz will have more on our forecast coming up in just moments.
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7: And no one is hurt following a house fire in Dayton this morning. The flames starting in the back bedroom of a home on Kings Highway just before 4:50.
0: Now, fire investigators are trying to figure out what exactly caused this fire. On the outside of the home, you don't see any damage, but on the walls inside, there's a lot of smoke damage inside of this home.
7: And that's News Center 7's Taylor Robertson. We'll let you know once we hear more. Now, the Miami Valley's most accurate and dependable forecast, here Storm Center 7 meteorologist Brittley Ritz.
8: This afternoon, hitting a high temperature of 75 degrees, a lot of sunshine, the occasional passing cloud. You'll wake up tomorrow morning at 55, maybe a little bit of patchy fog yet again. Then we'll make our way up to a high of 77 for your Tuesday afternoon. Still dry, looking at a lot of sunshine with the occasional passing cloud once more as high pressure is in control. I'm Storm Center 7 meteorologist Brittley Ritz on Dayton Severe Weather Station 1290 and 95.7 WHIO.
7: And the latest skin to the live Doppler 7 radar is all clear. Right now it's 66 degrees in Troy, 71 in downtown Dayton. Our next scheduled news in less than 15 minutes and immediately when it breaks. 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
13: I love that more and more medicine is available direct to you and me as consumers. More and more medical services as well, outside of the direct normal way you'd go for medical care. But I got to give you a special warning. When you do things like I do wearing an Aura fitness tracker, or you go to a website that says, hey, we'll treat whatever condition it is you have. You don't need to go to your doctor for this. You don't know who you're dealing with, what they're going to do with the information about you. Are they going to resell it? What happens over and over again is you unwittingly sign up for some kind of ongoing subscription that's really hard to get out of. So before you go non-traditional with medicine, make sure you know that you read about the organization and know what you're getting into.
21: 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WHIO is giving away a grand for groceries, with your next chance happening at noon today. 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
4: There are several countries that still continue to trade with Iran, and it's no secret, and it's been publicly talked about, that China still buys oil from Iran, especially when it was able to get out of the strait. Countries like India also accept shadow fleet oil from other countries, including Iran. So I think there's, you know, this is a clear indication that the conflict is with Iran. That we do not seek conflict to expand this conflict. We want everybody to join the United States in the denuclearization of Iran because this is an important project.
2: I hear you. That is, of course, the ambassador, Matt Whitaker, the UN, the ambassador of NATO, and trying to figure out way forward. One thing pretty clear, NATO nations have been stood back and done almost nothing. Kian Taj Bakhsh joins us now. He's a professor over at NYU. And he's an Iranian-American scholar and former political prisoner released as part of the 2015 Iran nuclear deal and author of the Iran Crisis Notebook. You could always catch his columns on Substack. Kian, welcome back.
5: Thank you very much, Brian.
2: So I guess, first off, are you optimistic that this Treasury Secretary will have the type of sanctions that'll get the Iranians' attention?
5: Well, Brian, I think that at this point, with so many months, stretching into a year of this operation, or at least let's say from February, I think the American people and a lot of people around the world will, I think, be justified in approaching this with some skepticism. And I'll tell you why. The reason is because it seems that if I was to assess where the US is and where Iran is, there are some advantages that Iran has. On the one hand, the U.S. has so far on a number of things, not everything, has overpromised and underdelivered. So when we hear about this, the Treasury Secretary or Mr. Bessent saying this is a D-Day, I mean, in a sense, I would prefer him not to make such, let's say, large promises about what could be done, partly because the U.S. has done a lot already, not only over the last year, but over the last several decades in sanctioning secondary countries against Iran. So the first point I'd make is that if we look at the U.S. track record on the military side, the Straits of Hormuz, the number of missiles, there have been some real gains in the sense from the U.S. side. In other words, the bombing of the nuclear installations was both unprecedented for a U.S. president and also, from what we can tell, has been relatively successful. On the other hand, a majority of the military objectives have not been met. And here we are, several months in, still wrangling over the Straits of Hormuz. So the first point I'd make is, should people be skeptical in thinking, well, does really Mr. Bessent and the Treasury really know as much about the Iranian economy as they first of all claimed that they knew about the military? And then we discover there are lots of underground cities with missiles they didn't know about. They didn't know about the Iranian plans to close the Straits of Hormuz and so on and so forth. So you get my point on that one. On the other side, Brian, is a very, very clear fact for people who have been living in Iran and who study Iran. And that is that the Iranian economy is incredibly opaque. It's not transparent. It's very hard, even for specialists like me that study the government budgets, that study revenues, that study, get really into the weeds to understand how the Iranian economy actually works. I'll give you one startling data point, which several years ago, a leading Iranian economist, I mean, based in the U.S., one of the top universities, estimated that 40% of Iran's GDP is off the books. Now, for someone who studies a country, wow, think about what that means. 40% of a country's economy is actually not in view. Now, either Bresson, I mean, I assume the U.S. Treasury has eyes on areas we don't. But if you put these two together, Brian, a poor track record of overpromising and underdelivering, plus a highly, highly opaque and non-transparent Iranian economy, which, by the way, has been built on evading sanctions. It's not that they're just just now going to try to evade sanctions. The whole system is built on evading sanctions. The whole system is built on shadow financial sectors through the Gulf, through Chinese banks, and so on and so forth. And so they're very resilient. So if I put those two together, Brian, I'd say that we have to really wait and see.
2: Very interesting, because you would think if 40% is off the books, it's untrackable. But then again, we've had a lot of time to examine where the money's coming, what's coming in and what's coming out. Maybe we made some progress on that. And they also said we also are able to get ships through the Strait. They're up 400%, you know, over the last 2 weeks. So we're trying to maneuver that through the Oman side of the Strait. So that's something that's changing the dynamic a little bit, along with rerouting some of the oil through pipelines, correct?
5: Yes, but I mean, if you step back and think about where we are the world's number one superpower, dealing with one of the four main energy choke points on planet Earth, and we're really doing what is a kind of, you know, a salvage operation, trying to get through a few boats through the Omani thing.
2: True.
5: This is nowhere near the claim that the straits are open and that we control this, that the U.S. controls the straits and that it's back to business. So I think that, you know, I think we should see it in the perspective it is. I don't think it's a successful operation so far. And I think the U.S. is, you know, the U.S. administration is juggling a number of balls, domestic politics in the U.S., regional politics with the new MECA Accords, which is maybe throwing a wrench into President Trump's Abrahamic Accords. And then globally, its relationship with China, its relationship with Asian markets. So the U.S. has a much harder task than the Iranian regime does. But nonetheless, I think at this point, people would not be unjustified to feel frustrated by the pace of progress.
2: Yeah, Professor, I want to bring you to the response the Iranians had. Now, the Speaker of the House and the President was, they basically said, let's end this thing. Different response from Iran's Supreme National Security Council Secretary. Motion, Rezai. Cut 19.
6: If Trump decides to take further action, our response, our retaliation will be seismic. First, we'll tell all neighboring countries and countries around the world not to join the United States in its economic war. Any country that takes part in imposing economic restrictions on us will be regarded as enemy.
2: So, I mean, that, of course, would be UAE. And the pressure's got to go on Turkey and Pakistan, as well as obviously China and Russia, right? Do you think that the president is going to put pressure on Turkey and Pakistan as Pakistan makes another overture to be a mediator?
5: Well, again, we're going to have to wait and see. But given the track record, my feeling would be probably not enough to really, make this a game changer. Let's put it that way. Because at the moment, Turkey, because it's come into this pact with Saudi Arabia and Pakistan, is, it's been, you know, Turkey has been a spoiler of a lot of, it is a NATO ally. It is a, you know, it has been up to now a friend of the United States. But on the other hand, it does play this double game with the Islamic world, in which Turkey, also comes out and accuses our closest ally, the U.S.'s closest ally in the Middle East, Israel, with destruction and the same kind of language as, you know, the Taliban or ISIS or Al-Qaeda makes, or the Iranian regime for that matter. So it's hard. They're going to drive a hard bargain on a range of other things like Syria. So my sense is that, President Trump is not in a position to press them as hard as needed to fully, push the Iranian regime into a corner. But we'll have to see. And as for those different voices coming out of Iran, Brian, yes, there are always differences within an administration. But I think your viewers and listeners should realize that the person who's referred to as the president of the Iranian Islamic Republic is not a president in the way we understand a president. In other words, controlling a strong executive power. In the U.S., the president is head of commander in chief of the armed forces, has the top executive power in the country. That is not the case in Iran. The president in the Islamic Republic of Iran is more like a kind of prime minister.
2: No, we understand that. But he is speaking for the government. So right now they say that you need 2 million rial for $1. The currency has been devalued by 40%. Inflation is between 80 and 90%. When you talk to people on the ground or communicate with people on the ground, now the internet's back up. What are they saying conditions are like inside the country?
5: Yeah, I mean, I have a close relatives who just came back actually last week from Iran, spending some of the summer there. I speak with other family who are there. Look, the conditions are really dire. The prices are extremely high of goods and services. At the same time, and I don't want to minimize in any way the economic hardship faced by the Iranian people, but the reality is that these, you know, maybe my impression is a lot of that money, that revenue, which is off the books, is used by the IRGC. It doesn't go into the government coffers, by the way. They control the oil. They control the oil revenue. Then they give some of the money to the government, which shows up in the government budget. But they use that money to highly subsidize goods and services for many Iranians, not all Iranians, but many Iranians get very, very highly subsidized basic goods and services, electricity, water, education, healthcare, and gasoline. Iran has probably the second cheapest gasoline in the world.
2: Still?
5: Yes. They subsidize it very highly. There's a big debate going on inside Iran now, where the price they're asking for the price of the pump to go up because the government just simply cannot afford to subsidize that much. So this is a big. So it is a big, huge strain. And apart from anything else, it just disrupts everyday life. People who want to go about, their shopping.
2: Do you think we need to do anything to arm the population? Do they have to be trained too?
5: Oh, Brian, that is just such a hard question. As someone who's always been a civil activist, I have to tell you, the only real empirical data point I can think is, what if I was in Tehran and my cousins and my family all of a sudden were given access to weapons? What would we do exactly? And I have to say, unless there's a groups of younger Iranians who get trained in and could be put somewhere in the country where they can be safely trained, I really don't see a lot of the urban middle class being able to. I mean, really? I'll have to be frank here. Would I pick up an M16 and go wandering around the city? I don't think I'd know what to do with it exactly. So it would be a big lift. It would be a big operation. It would take many months, maybe years of training and so forth.
2: All right, Professor, we'll see what happens when the Treasury Secretary makes his speech. I think it's going to end up with some type of kinetic action all before the midterm elections. Professor Kian Taj Bakish, thanks so much. Appreciate it.
5: Thank you, Brian.
2: Back in a moment.
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1: 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A search continues today for a man who went missing in the Great Miami River in Dayton. A Walmart in Moraine is all clear today after receiving active shooter and bomb threats over the weekend. And cops in Miami Township now looking into two deaths as a murder-suicide. Full details on these stories and more. Our next scheduled newscast is at noon. I'm Sierra Lawson, WHIO Continuing News.
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8: 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Well, that sounds great, but then what else? 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
12: Bright sunshine, low humidity, and high temperatures into the mid-70s for the rest of our Monday. Tuesday morning will start rather chilly again, down in the mid-50s. I'm Storm Center 7 meteorologist Ryan Mirando.
1: And I'm Sierra Lawson in the WHIO News Center. It's 72 degrees in Dayton at 11:55 on 1290 and 95.7 WHIO.
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14: When we read from paper, when we write, handwrite stuff down, that changes the way we think, that deepens the way we learn. A screen simply makes everything way too easy. No friction, no learning. When we type, we tend to type as fast as other people speak, so typing basically becomes like a courtroom stenographer. I'm just getting verbatim stuff down. But in that case, the only thing I'm paying attention to is the sound and the order of your words. The meaning is irrelevant. When I handwrite, I can't keep up with you, so already I have to parse, what are you saying? What does it mean? How does it fit together? So just by taking notes with a pen and paper, you're going to learn better.
15: Jared Horvath, The Digital Delusion, his book is now out. He was kind enough to join us on radio and TV over the weekend. And he basically just says this. I had no idea until he came out and testified and then wrote this book. That, for example, when you use an iPad or when you use a MacBook and you're taking notes in a classroom or you're learning things and reading things, it's much better to read from a book. It's much better to write out things with your hand. Here we are in the digital age and everybody's typing. But if you want to remember it and understand it, he's

0: There's something about the way you learn and studying the brain and neuroscience that you have to write it out. And did you hear his explanation about if you're listening to a professor speak in a classroom tonight, today, or a teacher, you're in seventh or eighth grade, and you're taking notes, and they said you can use your MacBook or you could use your Chromebook. Don't. He's saying use a paper. Write on the lines on a paper, because as you write, it imprints on your brain. But when you type, it doesn't. And they say stenographers, for example, if you say, hey, you took down every word of the trial. Yes. If you test stenographer, what happened? They go, I don't know. Because they're an automatic pilot. They're not there to digest and understand. Here's more from Jared.
1: Oh, God bless the robots in the room. No, those we simply cannot connect with a piece of machinery in the same way we connect biologically with another person. And that deepens learning. But if anyone who's ever been around a dinner table knows that if you're having a great conversation, as soon as a phone comes out, it breaks that entire system down. Same thing in the classroom.
0: And what I was talking about, too, is about they're starting to roll out robots for primary school. Would you think that would help? Because you have more teachers, a lot more patients, no absences. Would that work? Because after all, you're learning the thing. No, she says, absolutely not. You need a personal connection between the student, any age, first year of college. You need the connection with the person relaying it. Even if it's a bad teacher, you have a connection and something they're related to. This is somebody who not only knows education, knows neuroscience and studied the brain. So fascinating. Who can't relate to this? Grandparent, parent, student listening right now? Hey, just quick note, United in the States is coming out October 14th, 13th. I'm going to be in Red Bank, New Jersey on the 16th, Westbury, New York, on stage on the 17th, Clearwater, Florida, November 7th, Jacksonville, November 8th, and Chesterfield, Missouri, November 21st. Go to briankilmeade.com for tickets streamed on Fox Nation, but I want to see you in person, and you get a book with each ticket.
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1: It's our top local story. Miami Township cops now looking into what they say is a murder-suicide.
2: It's bright, beautiful, with low humidity. I'm Storm Center 7 meteorologist Ryan Miranda. I'm tracking when our next big weather system moves in the Storm Center 7 forecast coming up.
3: Well, if you're headed out for lunch this afternoon, no accidents to report at this time. Take a look at 75, 675, and 70. All looking good. I'm Chris Hartley, WHIO Triple Team Traffic.
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0: It is our top story this hour. Miami Township cops say a man killed his wife before killing himself yesterday afternoon. This happening at Stanford Ridge Court after cops got a 911 call from 87-year-old William Franklin's daughter saying that he told her he was going to kill himself. William and 85-year-old Annie Franklin were found lying in their backyard with head wounds. Annie died at the scene. William later died at a hospital.
1: WHIO News Time is 12:02. It's 71 degrees now in downtown Dayton. And a team is back out today searching for a man lost in the Great Miami River near Carillon Park. This happening yesterday afternoon after witnesses say they saw a man in distress hanging onto a log in the water.
6: If you look at the river, I mean, there's some fast-moving currents. It's not as terrible as it was. The waters have definitely receded somewhat, but there's still, I mean, it's not lazy. It's a moving, you know, this is a swift water river.
1: And that's Dayton Fire Chief Chris Kinsler. Cops believe they know who the missing man is, but have yet to say his name.
0: Walmart in Moraine is all clear today after it had to be evacuated over an active shooter and bomb threat. This happening on Dorothy Lane yesterday afternoon. Moraine Police Sergeant Andrew Dyer says they are continuing to investigate.
7: You know, these bomb threats have been happening, it seems like, more frequently. Really throughout the state. It seems like you read the news every day and there's someone somewhere has done it.
0: Walmart says the safety of its customers and associates is the top priority.
1: And a 30-year-old man is dead after being thrown from his car during a crash in Auglaize County. This happening yesterday morning on eastbound State Route 33, leaving Zachary Huff dead at the scene. State troopers say he drove off the right side of the road and hit a fence when this happened. Huff was not wearing a seatbelt, and troopers believe he may have been under the influence of alcohol.
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0: Some roadways in Greene County are closed for repairs this week after flooding. This includes a stretch of Darst Road and also Beaver Valley Road under the I-675. More from Beaver Creek Township Fire Captain Andrew Brewer.
8: And then if you have standing water on the roadway, even if it appears to be a low amount, do not drive through it. It only takes a few inches for a vehicle to get stuck. And then we have a significant safety issue.
0: Beaver Valley Road will be closed between Cabana Circle and Old Toon Drive for the next 45 days.
1: 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The Storm Center 7 forecast is next.
5: Here at WHIO, we have a really unique morning show. It's called Miami Valley's Morning News, and it's all news, all weather, and all traffic all morning long. 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
1: 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A reminder, this hour's $1,000 keyword is charge. That's C-H-A-R-G-E. Enter it now and you could win a grand for groceries from WHIO. Again, the keyword is charge. Now with the Miami Valley's most accurate and dependable forecast, here's Storm Center 7 meteorologist Ryan Mirando.
2: It's bright and beautiful for the rest of our Monday out there. Really nice with low humidity and high temperatures into the mid-70s. I'm tracking a few more chilly mornings for us. Tuesday morning and Wednesday morning still start down into the mid to upper 50s. 77 for a high tomorrow with sunshine. 82 for a high on Wednesday. Just some fair weather cumulus clouds. Our next chance of rain with our next system comes on Thursday before we dry back out with the 80s on Friday. I'm Storm Center 7 meteorologist Ryan Mirando for Dayton Severe Weather Station 1290 and 95.7 WHIO.
0: Latest scan of the live Doppler 7 radar. It is clear, sunny, and beautiful out there this hour. 71 in Springfield and 72 in downtown Dayton at 12:07.
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0: Greetings, conversationalists. Welcome. It is Eric Erickson here at the phone number 877-973-7425. Should you wish to be on the program, I would be very, very happy to have you with me. If you text data to 33777, you get a good discount on the show notes. I did them myself today. I did not put them behind the paywall, so anybody can get them today because Phillip's at home puking his guts up, so he couldn't stop me. Neither could Fisher because I just hit send, and I sent them out to the world. We have to talk about the big story that starts the show notes today, which is the Iran sanctions. Now, I have to tell you that I think that perhaps the Secretary of Treasury should not have gone to the Financial Times to put his op-ed in about economic D-Day coming for Iran, because the Financial Times has the most aggressive paywall of any publication in the world. In fact, when you try to copy and paste an excerpt from the Financial Times, when you paste it, you get a big blurb about how you're violating their copyright. Stop it. This is bad. Leave us alone. Don't ever do this again. We don't like you. But the Financial Times is also widely read in Europe and Asia. It's probably more read than the Wall Street Journal in those areas of the world. And this is a message for the Iranian regime and also for China, which is not mentioned at all in the piece, but the writing is on the wall. In 1943, the Secretary of Treasury writes, the Allied powers convened the Tehran Conference to plot the course of an uncharted act. As Roosevelt and Churchill weighed a campaign that would culminate in the Normandy landings, they asked themselves what could be done to bring the greatest pressure to bear on the enemy. History has returned that question to Tehran, and the moment has arrived to answer it with the full weight of American resolve. President Donald Trump and the overwhelming might of our military have significantly dismantled Iran's military capabilities and weakened its nuclear program. Now we are entering the endgame. At dawn begins an economic D-Day, the greatest financial offensive ever marshaled against an adversary. For 47 years, the Islamic Republic of Iran has been a malignant force of the world. Within Iran, a corrupt regime has consigned what would be one of the world's strongest economies to ruin and its enterprising people to repression. Beyond its borders, the Iranian regime maintains a network of proxies that perpetuate its terror. The U.S. has paid an especially grievous price, but we are scarcely alone in facing the scourge. Too often, though, we find ourselves alone in our resolve to thwart it. Iran's enablers purchase and transport its petroleum. They facilitate the flow of its finances through exchange houses and free trade zones. They welcome Iran's flights and maintain registries on its behalf. They turn a blind eye to seaborne fuel transfers and the illicit use of their banks, all while concealing the extent of their complicity. In short, these countries calculate appeasement of the regime to be the safer course, but they would do well to consider the consequences of sustaining it. In the 17th century, French philosopher Blaise Pascal gave enduring expression to the dilemma beneath the temptation. He understood that uncertainty does not absolve men or nations of divine judgment. In fact, it demands a more exacting appraisal of risk and imposes a higher price of error. Pascal's eponymous wager now applies to Iran's lifelines. Nations that, in courting reprieve from Tehran, continue to replenish the very regime from which they seek protection and now exceed the limits of American tolerance. So essentially what he's saying is that we're not just coming for Iran, we're coming for all of Iran's proxies, we're coming for all of those who do business with Iran, and we will punish everyone. I'm glad to see this. What I find very notable is that the Treasury Department sent me a related article. This came out this morning, and you should know the Secretary of Treasury will give a press conference at 1 o'clock outlining this, but this is very notable because it comes from the Treasury Department. It is an article from Reuters, U.S. Treasury to broaden scope of secondary sanctions on Iran, source says. U.S. Treasury is expected on Monday to broaden the scope of secondary sanctions it's imposed on entities and countries that maintain business ties with Iran as the Trump administration seeks to increase economic pressure on Iran. The U.S. Secretary of Treasury is expected to announce more details at 1 p.m. Eastern. The source said Besant also intended to provide a broader overview of all economic pressure campaigns against Iran that he and the president have described as an economic D-Day. The U.S. has maintained sanctions against Iran for decades, most of which have been aimed at curtailing the country's oil revenue, aviation sector, cryptocurrency, procurement of weapons components, and other military hardware. The sanctions bar designated entities from the dollar-based financial system, but Iran has been successful by standing up new front companies, other entities, and vessel registrations that ignore the sanctions. The source familiar with Besson's plan said the action is likely to reveal additional categories of Iran-related conduct that would be subject to secondary sanctions, making it easier to take action against those. Now, what's notable here is that there was no statement in Scott Bessent's op-ed in the Financial Times about China. The word China was not used. It was hinted at, but it was not used. This piece sent by the Treasury Department ends with this. The Treasury in recent months has sanctioned independent Chinese teapot refineries for purchases of Iranian oil and expanded its targeting of the shadow fleet of tankers transporting Iranian oil. A much more powerful tool is the authority to sanction banks in China and other countries that are facilitating transactions with Iran, a step that the Trump administration has so far been unwilling to take amid a delicate trade truce with Beijing. With President Trump and Chinese President Xi Jinping, or President Xi, was scheduled to meet in Washington in late September. New sanctions on Chinese banks could sour prospects for extending a deal struck last November to keep Chinese rare earths flowing and cap U.S. tariffs. The U.S. blockade of Iranian ports has already curbed Chinese offers to purchase Iranian crude, Reuters reported Friday, which may lessen the impact of secondary sanctions on China. We will see. Will we dance around? Because the Chinese are propping up the Iranians. Now there's something else that I should point out here. This is important. We could not do what we're doing but for the United States being the world's reserve currency. And I want to remind you, the Vice President of the United States thinks we should abandon the reserve currency. The Vice President of the United States believes that if we can give up the reserve currency, the United States will be weakened and therefore not able to lead the world and therefore will retreat from the world. The Vice President's worldview is one of weakening the United States, just like Barack Obama wanted to do, and even going further than what Barack Obama wanted to do, on the idea that if we are weak and cannot stand up to nations like Iran, we'll retreat from the world. We'll pull our troops out of the Middle East. We'll come home. We'll say, Western Hemisphere is ours. Y'all take care of the rest of the world. And that's an explosive situation, because it would put China in charge of most of the world with its allies, Russia, Cuba, North Korea, and Iran. It would make our enemies the more powerful on the planet if the vice president had his way. And the vice president wants to do that by weakening the world's reserve currency, which is us. The sanctions that the Secretary of Treasury intend to impose on secondary sources of Iranian funding can only happen because we are the world's reserve currency. We can block transactions from other countries in ways China can't, because those transactions happen in American dollars. So to go with the vice president's worldview would leave us helpless and defenseless against Iran and its allies. But again, that's what the vice president wants, because the vice president actually wants a weakened United States that is unable to lead the world. He thinks that we should stop leading the world, we should mind our own business, that we're a nation in decline, and we should choose to put him in charge of the decline. He doesn't want to undo the decline. The Secretary of Treasury is leveraging American leadership in the world. Now, unfortunately for the President of the United States, we should be talking about this. And at 1 o'clock, the Secretary of Treasury will be speaking. I'll try to bring those remarks live as they happen. But unfortunately for us, the President has decided to start a trade war with Canada. And most of the media is talking about that. You should know that Wall Street expects a taco. Trump always chickens out. That's what they call it, taco. Wall Street is expecting that the president will cave on the sanctions. The Dow is up. NASDAQ is down. S&P is only down by 7. The NASDAQ is down because of tech stocks. But the Dow is up. This is the president. He tweeted this 2 hours ago. Quote, Canada has been ripping off the United States of America for years. Their ridiculously high tariffs on our farmers and farm products have made life impossible for these great American patriots and has long created a $60 billion deficit between our two countries. Not sustainable and not anymore. On January 1st, 2027, tariffs on all cars, trucks, both large and small, automotive parts and steel will be increased to 50%. Build in the U.S. and there will be zero tariffs. Canada will be treated like a state no longer. On trade, bullied, and in other ways also. They are among the worst nations in the world to deal with. They feel entitled, and yet we don't need Canada. They need us. They do 95% of their business with the United States, with us, the exact opposite. Thank you for your attention to this matter. Now, notice he's punting until 27, January 1st, 2027. He wants to get through the midterms. The Canadians are saying, no, we're going to escalate this. We're going to start imposing tariffs on the United States in September. They want us to feel the pain before the elections. Mark Carney, the Prime Minister of Canada, is an economist. And he's essentially saying, you know what? We're not going to wait until January. We're going to do it now. Canada does 95% of their business with the United States. They are our number one trading partner. We get a lot of raw materials from Canada. Now, the president's conflating, by the way, Canadian tariffs on American goods with the trade deficit and everything else. That's a non sequitur. It's nonsensical. But here's the thing you got to understand is the Canadian tariffs are set to be so high that the United States only once in 20 years has triggered the tariffs. They put tariffs in place on American agricultural imports to Canada, but they say we're allowed to import X number, and if you get above this number, there'll be a tariff. We've only gotten above that number once in the last 20 years, so the tariff isn't real for the most part. We don't actually have, our goods aren't actually tariffed going into Canada because the Canadians set the ceiling so high for when the tariff is enacted. We've only crossed the threshold once in the last 20 years. And in that case, Canada, there was a drought in Canada. It had hurt their ag products and they wound up waiving part of that tariff. But the president is now saying that a ridiculously high tariff on farmers and farm products is making life impossible for great American patriots. Ironically, at the same time, the president is going to import beef from Argentina to lower prices, undercutting the farm community in the United States. None of this makes any sense. And the fact that he's trying to kick the can down the road until 27 says at least he's mindful we're 70 days from the midterms. But the Canadians are also mindful of 70 days from the midterms. And so the Canadians said, no, let's start the trade war now. Why wait until January? Let's do it now. Americans tend not to pay attention to their political season until after Labor Day. And so the Canadian Prime Minister has designed their tariffs to go into effect on Labor Day, clearly taking advantage of the American midterms to build pressure against the President of the United States. What are we even doing here? We should be focused on Iran today, not on Canada. And instead, the Canadian tariffs are big news because that actually will have a negative impact on Americans if these Canadian tariffs go into effect on Labor Day.
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4: Now from the WHIO News Center, here are the three big things you need to know. This hour's $1,000 keyword is charge. That's C-H-A-R-G-E. Enter it now and you could win a grand for groceries from WHIO. A Walmart in Moraine is all clear today after it was evacuated over an active shooter and bomb threat. And Miami Township Police are looking into two deaths over the weekend as a murder-suicide. Full details on these stories and more. Our next scheduled newscast is at 12:30. I'm Sierra Lawson, WHIO Continuing News.
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17: Bright sunshine, low humidity, and high temperatures into the mid-70s for the rest of our Monday. Tuesday morning will start rather chilly again, down in the mid-50s. I'm Storm Center 7 meteorologist Ryan Mirando.
18: 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That's C-H-A-R-G-E. 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Right now it's 73 degrees in Dayton at 1227 on 1290 and 95.7 WHIO.
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0: Welcome back. It is Eric Erickson here. 877-973-7425. Y'all, I started a bit of a controversy, as the British would say, a controversy. I didn't mean to. I'm still getting text messages. I was frustrated yesterday. We have a Dairy Queen by our house, and my son likes their chicken fingers. I am not a Dairy Queen fan, other than I do like an occasional Blizzard. I like the Reese's Peanut Butter Cup with Snicker Bar added. My son likes their chicken fingers and onion rings, and he likes their Oreo Blizzard. So yesterday, I put in a mobile order, and I went, and I waited and waited and waited and waited and waited and waited, waited at the drive-thru order thingy. And no one ever came on. So I drove around to the window, past the employee smoking weed, and I waited at the window. The window was open. They finally showed up. They're like, oh, yeah. They got me my order, and they never got me the Blizzard. They finally got me the Blizzard. Of course, they didn't have onion rings, so I had to have fries. Last week, they were out of everything other than prepackaged frozen desserts. A Dairy Queen was out of ice cream and hamburgers. And that is not unusual for this particular Dairy Queen. They never have onion rings. But I mentioned it on Twitter yesterday. I just said, the worst run Dairy Queen in America is down the street from me in Macon, Georgia. Now, we've got three Dairy Queens in town. Two of them are some of the best run restaurants in town. And this one, literally, they run out of ice cream on a Dairy Queen runs out of ice cream on a regular basis. It is one of the most bizarre things that I have ever encountered in my life, to see a fast food restaurant that is regularly out of the fast food that they sell. And apparently, I've been told by a senior franchise guy at Dairy Queen that they actually sell more burgers than ice cream. I had no idea. I just assumed everybody was going for the Blizzards, but he was telling me that they sell more burgers than ice cream, which makes it even more maddening how often this particular Dairy Queen is out of hamburgers. I have no idea. The employees are usually in the parking lot smoking weed, and they're not inside. It's just bizarre. But I am still getting text messages from people around the country saying, my Dairy Queen is great. This is the best rated Dairy Queen in my town. Apparently, there's a Dairy Queen in Sylvester, Georgia that's the highest rated Dairy Queen in the Southeast United States. I bet they're never out of onion rings and blizzards. Just what a bizarre thing to be out of if you're a Dairy Queen. All right. 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
18: Live from the WHIO News Center, this is Miami Valley's News at 12:30. It's our top local story. Two people in Miami Township are dead after what cops are calling a murder-suicide.
17: Still tracking a few mornings in the 50s, I'm Storm Center 7 meteorologist Ryan Mirando. The below-average temperature trend in the Storm Center 7 forecast coming up.
9: Well, if you're headed out for lunch this afternoon, no accidents to report at this time. Take a look at 75, 675, and 70. All looking good. I'm Chris Hartley, WHIO Triple Team Traffic.
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18: And it's our top local story. Cops in Miami Township are looking into two deaths over the weekend as a possible murder-suicide. Several officers responding to a home on Stanford Ridge Court yesterday afternoon, finding 85-year-old Annie Franklin and 87-year-old William Franklin suffering from head wounds in the backyard. Cops say they found a firearm next to William. His daughter called 911 after he told her he was going to kill himself. And a store in Moraine is all clear today after having to be evacuated yesterday over an active shooter and bomb threat.
19: It happened at the Walmart at Dorothy Lane and Dixie Drive just before 8 last night. A sergeant with the Moraine Police Department says that they will continue investigating in the coming days.
18: And that's News Center 7's Nick Foley. Walmart said in a statement that the safety of its customers and associates is a top priority. And a team is out this afternoon searching for a man lost in the Great Miami River. This happening yesterday after firefighters say they saw a man in distress in the water near Carillon Boulevard, holding onto a log. They say that even though water conditions have improved since last week's flooding, the river is still dangerous. Police say they believe they know who the man is, but have yet to say. And no one is hurt following a house fire in Dayton this morning. The flames starting in the back bedroom of a home on Kings Highway just before 450.
10: Now, fire investigators are trying to figure out what exactly caused this fire. On the outside of the home, you don't see any damage, but on the walls inside, there's a lot of smoke damage inside of this home.
4: And that's News Center 7's Taylor Robertson. We'll let you know once we hear more.
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4: And the mom accused of being involved in the death of her 7-year-old son in Dayton is now asking for a separate trial from her boyfriend. Ashley Johnson is facing charges of tampering with evidence and abuse of a corpse, while Michael Kendrick is facing murder charges, both in the death of Herschel Kreachbaum. Johnson claims they'll be more likely to incriminate one another if they get a joint trial. Kreachbaum's bones were found in a bag near a bridge last summer. Both trials are set to start in November. Now with the Miami Valley's most accurate and dependable forecast, here's Storm Center 7 meteorologist Ryan Mirando.
17: It's beautiful out there for the rest of our Monday with low humidity, lots of sunshine, and high temperatures below average into the mid-70s today. Tomorrow morning again, we'll start a little chilly down into the mid-50s. I'm Storm Center 7 meteorologist Ryan Mirando for Dayton Severe Weather Station 1290 and 95.7 WHIO.
4: And the latest scan of the live Doppler 7 radar is all clear. Right now, 71 degrees in Eaton, 73 in downtown Dayton. Our next scheduled news in less than 15 minutes and immediately when it breaks. I'm Sierra Lawson on 1290 and 95.7 WHIO, Dayton's News and Talk. 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
0: Hello and welcome. It is Eric Erickson. I am delighted that you have chosen to tune in so that I can give you the news. I try to give you the truth. Sometimes you don't like it. I'm not here to spin. So what's notable is I just said the spin regime is interesting here. I mentioned, and in fact, if you subscribe to the show notes, I did the show notes myself today because the person in charge got a stomach bug from his kids and hung out on my front porch last night. This is what the president of the United States put on social media. Canada has been ripping off the United States of America for years. Their ridiculously high tariffs on our farmers and farm products has made life impossible for these great American patriots and has long created a $60 billion deficit between our two countries. Not sustainable and not anymore. On January 1st, 2027, tariffs on all cars, trucks, both large and small, automotive parts and steel will be increased to 50%. Build in the U.S. and there will be zero tariffs. Canada will be treated like a state no longer. On trade and in other ways also, they are among the worst nations in the world to deal with. They feel entitled, and yet we don't need Canada. They need us. They do 95% of their business with the U.S. With us, the exact opposite. Thank you for your attention to this matter, President Donald J. Trump. So the president has said he will start tariffs on January 1st, 2027. The Prime Minister of Canada says, no, no, let's start on Labor Day in the United States. There's a reason the Prime Minister of Canada has decided to do that. The Prime Minister of Canada is an economist. Unlike a lot of the people who whisper the presidents here who claim to be an economist, the Canadian Prime Minister actually is a trained economist. And the president says he will postpone the tariffs until January 1st. And Mark Carney says this is a trade war, and the day after Labor Day, he's going to apply counter tariffs on $20 billion of U.S. products. We take this step reluctantly, he said, but there is little choice to do this. He says the administration trade talks broke down on Friday. The U.S. put import taxes on 50% of items such as plywood, liquor, electrical equipment, and hockey gear from Canada. We got attacked. As a result, he says, we're gonna go back and we're going to do this to the United States. So the president comes out and says, wait, we're going to do it on January 1st of next year. And Carney has said, you know, we're going to go on and do it before your midterm elections. It's actually a smart move by Canada's prime minister to do it that way. Now, let me read you this. By punching back, the Canadian Prime Minister is taking an economic and political gamble, balancing short-term pain with longer-term strategy. U.S. officials indicated Friday that if Canada retaliated, they have options to escalate, raising the possibility of a spiraling trade war between the two countries that exchanged almost $900 billion of goods and services last year. Carney said talks fell apart for a number of reasons. One involved Trump's auto tariffs, which are set at 25% on the non-U.S. content in a Canadian-made vehicle. The negotiating teams discussed lowering that to 15%, but the U.S. didn't want to extend that tariff relief to medium to heavy duty trucks, such as the kind currently going into production at Ford's factory in Toronto. The U.S. also sought to limit Canada's trade deals with other countries and made demands on cultural and French-related issues that were unacceptable. He added the tension isn't good news for talks around the U.S.-Mexico-Canada agreement, which entered into rolling reviews after Trump declined to renew it in July. So the bottom line here for the Canadians is they're willing to take an economic hit, and the Canadians are extremely united. From the most conservative Canadian to the most liberal Canadian, they're all kind of mad at Donald Trump. They feel like Donald Trump is bullying them. In fact, this is British Columbia's premier talking to CNN.
2: Well, I mean, you just have to listen to the words the president says. He would like Canada to become the 51st state. We are proud and we're happy about our relationship with Americans. We like our American partners and friends. But there is a line. We are a separate country. We have our own vision for the country. And for where we'd like to go, and we will never be the 51st state. The idea that the president could impose on Canada obligations about who we trade with and who we can't trade with, and then simultaneously hit us with massive tariffs and give us poor access to the American market, it makes no sense. And unless you understand that he's interested in turning Canada the 51st state, and we're not.
0: That's part of the problem here. There's this big movement that is getting buzz among conservatives in the United States that Alberta wants to have a referendum seceding from Canada. And that's not really true. I've seen a number of conservatives mention this. Alberta, Canada does not want to have a referendum on leaving Canada. Alberta wants to have a referendum on whether or not it should have a referendum. If they had a referendum on leaving Canada, they would lose. So the secessionist movement is hoping they can at least get agreement that maybe they should have the conversation. And that's going to fail, by the way. Contrary to what you may believe online, the most conservative people in Alberta, Canada, with few exceptions, are actually to the left of most Americans. In Alberta, by the way, the median income in Alberta, Canada is less than that of Mississippi. Canadians are not as wealthy as we are. In fact, a lot of Americans have this idea that somehow we're being taken advantage of, and poor us, we're so poor. And yes, to some degree, we are being taken advantage of, but also concurrent to that, we're way better off and financially more successful than any other country on the planet, including the Canadians. Every Canadian province is poorer than the poorest American state in terms of median income, which is remarkable. The problem is, why are we doing this now? We got economic D-Day against Iran, and we're willing to oppose and leverage economic sanctions against Iran's trading partners, which is a good thing. And by the way, the Canadians support us on that. The problem is that a trade war with Canada, where the Canadians have decided to escalate it to happen now, is not fantastic. It hurts Americans in the pocketbooks right before the midterms, when economic uncertainty is one of the bigger issues in the United States at this moment. The president, of course, because of those economic issues, is deciding to import cheaper Argentinian beef into the United States. The ranchers are furious. I follow several ranchers online. There's that Good Ranchers company. There's some local farms here in Georgia where I've gotten beef from. I follow them online. They're all furious at the president for this. This is the president talking about this.
5: Question is, what do you have to say to U.S. farmers who feel that the deal is benefiting Argentina more than it is them, as
6: Argentina's fighting for its life, young lady. You don't know anything about it. They're fighting for their life. Nothing's benefiting Argentina. They're fighting for their life. You understand what that means? They have no money. They have no anything. They're fighting so hard to survive. If I can help them survive in a free world, I happen to like the president of Argentina. I think he's trying to do the best he can. But don't make it sound like they're doing great. They are dying. All right? They're dying.
7: What do you mean by me?
0: They're dying, he says. American farmers are saying the same thing about themselves. We have the lowest beef cattle herd in this country that we've had, if ever, for quite a long time, at least since World War II. Our cattle herd has shrunk. Part of the shrinking, if you talk to the farmers, is there's been disease, there have been other issues. Takes a long time to raise the cattle. And also the butchers, the slaughterhouses that kind of run the ring around the ranchers, are paying less and less for beef. So the farmers have essentially bred less cattle, so they get more per cow from the slaughterhouses as a way to make ends meet. They have been subsidized pretty heavily by the federal government for some time, and they're kind of mad about what the president is doing right now. But I got to tell the farmers out there who are upset, there are far more Americans who consume beef than raise cows, and those Americans are furious about the price of beef. They don't blame the farmers, but they're furious with the price of beef. And if you want the president of the United States of America to be protected from the Democrats, who are pretty hostile to the ranchers because the cows fart and emit methane, and they're very upset about that, the Democrats are, you probably want to recognize the president's got to do something to bring beef prices down. I know the ranchers know this. The rest of you may not know this. It takes a little while to make a new cow, unless you're going to make it in a lab. And none of us want lab-grown meat. And that's the problem. The gestation period for a cow is 283 days, 9 months, 10 days. It goes between 279 days, 292 days. Angus cows have the shorter gestation period, while large beef or dairy breeds like the Hereford can average up to 291 days. Bull calves are carried for 1 or 2 days longer than heifer calves. It takes a little while. And then you know what you get when you get a brand new cow? You get deliciousness called veal. Yummy, yummy veal. You get veal. And then you have people who get very upset with those of us who like veal. Man, you guys, veal parmesan, one of my favorite things. I got my daughter to start eating veal parmesan. Oh, yep, we're big fans. Baby cows are delicious. They're very tender, baby cows. But most people want them to grow up before they turn them into beef for your chuck roast and the like. And I like beef too. I like steak. Well done with ketchup. Delicious. Don't hate me. The president likes it that way too. That's how we found common ground years ago when he was yelling at me. Nonetheless, some of you are horrified right now. All I'm saying is it takes a while to grow a cow. It's a fungible good. I know that because it's born, it's manufactured within 365 days. If you heard my law school throw-up story, you know I know that a cow is considered a fungible good because it is manufactured within 365 days. However, when it comes out of the womb, it takes a while unless you want delicious, delicious tender veal, milk-fed veal. You got to wait for that baby cow to grow up. And that takes time and energy. It takes grain or grass, and we all know grain-fed cattle taste way better than grass-fed cattle. Spare me your lectures, weirdos who like the grass-fed taste. The grain is delicious. I stand by that. Unless you feed them beer, and then you get Wagyu and drunk cows. The president's got to do something. The ranchers are upset. Going to war with Canada that produces also a lot of cows that could be imported in the country, probably not a good thing right now. Now, Jameson Greer, who is the trade representative, was on with CNBC this morning talking about this.
7: As you know by now, U.S. and Canada trade talks collapsed and new U.S. tariffs are kicking in over the weekend. Canada now preparing its own retaliatory levies. And joining us now, Jameson Greer, U.S. Trade representative. We'd love to hear, Mr. Ambassador, exactly what happened in your view. And I know you'll give an absolutely objective analysis of both sides and what went on. But how would you characterize the breakdown in talks? What caused it?
8: Well, thanks, Joe, and thanks for having me on. And to your point, I will be as objective as possible, and I don't want to characterize anything that a Canadian senator did. That's kind of their thing. Just remember how we started with all of this. The Canadians, over a year ago, they prohibited the sale of American wine and spirits in their stores. They put limits on how many autos could go into Canada. And even before that, they restricted the sale of U.S. dairy into Canada.
0: Now, just so you know, all of that was because of Trump's initial tariffs. So Jameson Greer says Canada did all this stuff, but yes, it was in response to Trump.
8: So lots of new and longstanding issues with Canada. After about a year of asking them to eliminate these, they said no. So we proposed some very tailored tariffs covering about 5% of what they send us. So pretty low amount in the grand scheme of things to have our own tariffs on those to counter out that retaliation. The Canadians came to us about a month ago. They said we'd like to negotiate. We didn't ask for it, but we said, okay, we're happy to move forward in good faith. And we did, and they did. We progressed to a point Tuesday night where we had enough agreement among the parties to announce that we had found a way to a deal, and we set about to finalize it. And then in the last hour, I think there were things that the Canadians, they wanted more. We offered them the best access to the United States of any country in the world.
0: Now, the Canadians say that we could have potentially had a deal, except the United States made extraneous demands on the French language in Quebec, among other things, that Jameson Greer is not bringing up there. The Canadians say there's way more to it than that, just so you have both sides. A buddy of mine just texted me, the man who will one day build my house, if I can ever afford to buy the land on which to build it, and then afford the house, because I got to have a great golf simulator. And my son really wants the home theater with the fancy Sony camera that's like $100,000, which I don't have the money for unless I sell some kidneys and my kid who wants it. But he texts me and he says, one of the big things that scares the death out of me, he's such a good Christian, it scares the death out of him, not the hell out of him. The death out of me is the majority of our lumber for building houses comes through Canada. And if they're talking about a huge tariff, we're already teetering on the edge, not only with home affordability, but just sales, especially with interest rates from some major economists that I was with last week saying we're not going to see an interest rate drop till they predict 2029. Couple of things, and it's going to cripple not only affordable housing, but I think housing in general, costs to build prices are already through the roof. I just don't know how we can sustain any higher than what does that do to the economy. Enough is enough. Yeah, I don't know if you guys realize this, but a large amount of our imported steel and lumber, aluminum and stuff goes to the housing market, and those prices, they've just gone up thanks to this trade war.
1: Honest.
0: Putting your trust in me to tell you what's going on.
1: Transparent.
0: I need you to know this from the bottom of my heart.
1: Giving you the information without the noise.
0: My job isn't to tell you what you want to hear, it's to tell you the truth.
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2: 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But guess what? When it's up, you get a new device. Wow, that sounds great. But then what else? You're paying, and you're paying, and you're paying, and you're paying. 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Otherwise, it's false savings. You're going to cost yourself more money than you would if you just paid for the item, the big money.
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1: Bright sunshine, low humidity, and high temperatures into the mid-70s for the rest of our Monday. Tuesday morning will start rather chilly again, down in the mid-50s. I'm Storm Center 7 meteorologist Ryan Mirando.
2: 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It's 73 degrees in Dayton at 1258 on 1290 and 95.7 WHIO.
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0: If one of you knows my friend Drew Ryan, tell him he's got a Van Allen Golf putter on the way. It should be shipped out here shortly. 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You will not regret it. Y'all, I had a golf lesson on Friday evening, and it was one of the best golf lessons I've ever had. It actually was. All we did was work on straighten the back leg, and then straighten the front leg. Don't have to swing very far. I'm still feeling a little bit. But I actually got the balls off the ground and hit them straight before. I mean, I was impressed with myself. And then I didn't have the money to pay the golf instructor, so I got to work on that. I'm going to get good because I keep getting asked to play in these charity events, and I'm just not good enough. I would embarrass myself. And everybody's like, oh, no, I'm a bad golfer too. What I have found is most people, when they say they're a bad golfer, they're really not, and I am, and it aggravates me, but I'm going to get better. I'm going to get better. When we come back, I have tried very hard to understand my friends who oppose data centers, and I want to explain to you why there is so much opposition. I think I know why. I'm just bear with me, and some of you will be nodding along. 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
2: 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It's our top local story. We're following details on a murder-suicide in Miami Township.
1: It's bright, beautiful, with low humidity. I'm Storm Center 7 meteorologist Ryan Mirando. I'm tracking when our next big weather system moves in the Storm Center 7 forecast coming up.
5: Take a look at 76, 75, and 35 this afternoon. All roads are clear and traffic moving smoothly across the Miami Valley. I'm Chris Hartley, WHIO Triple Team Traffic.
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2: And it's our top local story. Miami Township cops are now looking into a murder-suicide from over the weekend.
7: Police were called to Stanford Ridge Court yesterday afternoon in Miami Township. Police say an elderly man and woman were lying in the backyard suffering from gunshot wounds. The woman, 85-year-old Annie Franklin, was dead at the scene. 87-year-old William Franklin later died at the hospital.
2: And that's News Center 7's Nick Foley. Cops say William's daughter called them saying he told her he was going to kill himself. A firearm was found next to William. WHIO News Time is 103. It's 73 degrees now in downtown Dayton. And a Preble County judge is now ruling that LaDavid Shaw is competent to stand trial in the murder of Shanae Robinson. Shaw is accused of strangling her at a petrol rest stop in New Paris back in June. Deputies say Shaw told them he killed her because she wouldn't stop talking, but later pled not guilty by reason of insanity. His attorneys are now taking back this plea. He's expected in court next month. And a Walmart in Moraine is all clear today after it had to be evacuated over an active shooter and bomb threat. This happening on Dorothy Lane yesterday afternoon. Moraine Police Sergeant Andrew Dyer says they're continuing to investigate.
6: You know, these bomb threats have been happening, it seems like more frequently, really throughout the state. It seems like you read the news every day and there's someone somewhere has done it.
2: Walmart says the safety of its customers and associates is a top priority. And troopers say a man is dead after a crash in Auglaize County yesterday morning. They say Zachary Huff was not wearing a seatbelt and may have been drunk when he drove off State Route 33 and into a fence. He was thrown from the vehicle, leaving him dead at the scene. No one else was hurt.
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2: And still no updates in the search for a man missing at the Great Miami River in Dayton. This happening yesterday afternoon after witnesses say they saw a man in distress in the water near Carillon Boulevard holding onto a log. Firefighters say that even though water conditions have improved since last week's flooding, the river is still dangerous. Police say they believe they know who the man is, but have yet to say his name. WHIO News Time is 104. The Storm Center 7 forecast is next.
8: 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It's a big responsibility and our first priority. 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
2: 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Now with the Miami Valley's most accurate and dependable forecast, here's Storm Center 7 meteorologist Ryan Morando.
1: It's bright and beautiful for the rest of our Monday out there. Really nice with low humidity and high temperatures into the mid-70s. I'm tracking a few more chilly mornings for us. Tuesday morning and Wednesday morning still start down into the mid to upper 50s. 77 for a high tomorrow with sunshine. 82 for a high on Wednesday. Just some fair weather cumulus clouds. Our next chance of rain with our next system comes on Thursday before we dry back out with the 80s on Friday. I'm Storm Center 7 meteorologist Ryan Mirando for Dayton Severe Weather Station 1290 and 95.7 WHIO.
2: And the latest skin, the live Doppler 7 radar is looking pretty clear throughout the Miami Valley this afternoon. Right now it's 71 degrees in Troy, 73 in downtown Dayton. Our next scheduled news in less than 15 minutes and immediately when it breaks. I'm Sierra Lawson on 1290 and 95.7 WHIO, Dayton's News and Talk. 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

0: It is Eric Erickson here across the nation. The Secretary of Treasury has begun speaking. I'm going to jump straight into his remarks here.
1: The sake and conclusion of nations that still finance the Iranian threat in the hopes of evading it. It is no longer acceptable to operate in the gray spaces of this conflict. Countries cannot claim they are blind to enabling this activity. Iran's enablers purchase, transport its petroleum. They facilitate the flow of its finances through exchange houses and free trade zones. They welcome Iran's flights and maintain registries on its behalf. They turn a blind eye to seaborne fuel transfers and overland transits. They condone illicit use of their banks, all the while concealing the extent of their complicity. The president is making phone calls to world leaders with specific requests to cease their interactions with the regime. We are already seeing results. Over the weekend, comments from Iranian leadership clearly acknowledged the effect of this campaign, and nations that facilitate any interactions with the regime should quickly heed our message. Those who stand with the United States will reap the rewards of our partnership. Those who tether themselves to the Iranian regime should expect to share in the isolation of a withering regime. Teams from Treasury, State, and the U.S. military are now meeting with their global counterparts to tell them that the United States expects action. Every country has a defined timeline to shut down activities we have identified. If they do not take action, we will do so unilaterally through Treasury authorities. For example, every branch of Bank Millet must be shuttered and dark. And let me be clear, any entity that facilitates money laundering on behalf of Iran will be removed from the U.S. dollar system. The clock just started ticking. The new sectoral sanctions determinations issued today target five of Iran's most vital lifelines that it exploits in other countries: digital assets, technology, gold, aviation, and shipping. These measures broaden secondary sanctions risk for anyone foolish enough to continue conducting business with this regime and will accelerate the speed with which we pursue them. As I speak, Treasury's Office of Foreign Assets Control is also sanctioning over 60 entities, individuals, and vessels around the world that enable the Iranian regime to procure illicit nuclear and missile technology, conduct cyber operations, and generate oil revenue. This is a sustained campaign to collapse every last option for Iran. Let there be no ambiguity as to the position of the United States. An economic engagement of any kind with this murderous regime will expose those responsible to the full reach of American power. For decades, this regime has drawn strength from a calculus that regards Iranian retaliation as certain and American enforcement as negotiable. Under President Trump, that era is over. To the ordinary soldiers supporting this regime, as more and more of your paychecks stop or are supposedly just delayed, ask whether your commanders are leading your country to triumph or to ruin. And recall that the Berlin Wall fell when ordinary soldiers decided not to shoot at their own people. And to those who enable Tehran, do not discount the cost of testing Washington's resolve. No nation should expect to enjoy the rewards of our system while helping those who seek to destroy it. It is now a time for world leaders to make a decision between prosperity and isolation, peace and terror, America and Iran. The campaign we begin today will gather force with every day that follows, and it will not end until this regime stands alone. With that, I welcome your questions.
0: Let's take some of these questions. You're listening to the Secretary of Treasury, Scott Bessent.
2: David from Reuters.
3: Hi, thanks, Secretary. One of the most powerful tools you have at your disposal is the ability to impose secondary sanctions on banks and financial institutions that facilitate transactions for Iran. Chinese banks have often been talked about being targeted, but we don't see any of those institutions targeted here. Is that something that is coming in this campaign, or is is the very delicate trade truce with China something that could prohibit you from, you know, going that far and taking that very big step?
1: We want to make clear to here today that no one is above the reach of U.S. sanctions. That if they facilitate transactions and are part of the ecosystem that turns Iranian oil into money, into repression, they will be targeted. We find that the best way to engage with countries is through quiet diplomacy, and we are level setting with every country to tell them our expectations. We know who they are. They know who they are. So when the hammer of U.S. Treasury actions falls upon them, they will have no one to blame but themselves. So, Richard from CBS.
4: Thank you, sir. Thank you. You said the president is calling world leaders with specific asks and that there's a defined timeline. Who is he calling, and what are the asks?
1: We're not going to name names. That we've already seen some results, and that I am confident the president, as you all know, is quite persuasive, and we are following his calls up with calls from visits and calls from the State Department and from the U.S. Treasury, expecting them telling the leaders, the countries, and the entities exactly what we expect and the timelines. And I would expect that very quickly, if they do not respond, then you will see the ramifications of their actions.
4: Can you say how far the timelines are?
1: Again, I'm not going to set timelines, but we do not have infinite patience here.
5: Yes, sir.
0: We're listening to Scott Bessie's
6: press conference about the Iran sanctions. Thank you so much, Mr. Secretary. Jennifer Schomburger with Yahoo Finance. You just said moments ago that no one is above U.S. sanctions. What specific secondary sanctions or penalties is Treasury prepared to levy against Chinese banks and shipping firms if they do not comply? And then secondly, as you look to take these unprecedented sanctions, you've also said that as the Iran conflict fades and oil prices recede, that will help bring down long-term bond yields. In the meantime, you have mentioned your toolkit, and I'm curious if you are looking at term bond yields. In the meantime, you have mentioned your toolkit, and I'm curious if you are looking at reducing auction sizes for longer-term dated Treasury debt going forward, and what other actions you may consider from that toolkit.
1: Yeah, well, why don't we work backwards? We issued the quarterly refunding announcement 2.5 weeks ago. We are going to continue with our regular program of auctions, so you will be hearing from us again at the beginning of next quarter. In terms of, as I said, every country, every entity should know that they should be prepared to face U.S. sanctions. And no one is above this. We are going to hold everyone accountable, and this is economic asphyxiation of this regime. And Jennifer, as I said, no one should test our resolve. So. Josh from New York Post.
4: You said you weren't going to name names, but there's been some reports that the United Arab Emirates is among some of the first nations to take seriously these words from the United States to cut off all business interactions with Iran. Is UAE leading the way in this respect?
1: I would think that the actions that they took last week were not coincident, but likely causal. And I would expect that we would see a broad array of countries taking similar actions as we continue our engagement. The UAE have been very good partners and have taken the brunt of the Iranian attacks in the Gulf. And what have these countries gotten over the years from appeasing Iran? They were subject to violent attacks. While we were bombing Iran, they were bombing them. So it shows that with this regime, appeasement does not work. And on the other side, with this regime, trying to buy appeasement will no longer work in the eyes of the United States of America. And I want to emphasize that we are spreading out across the world as we speak, that you will see a wave of sanctions when you leave this meeting today, and you should expect that cadence to continue, and I would expect that you will see a major announcement of a financial institution being sanctioned by the end of this week.
0: Hint, hint, hint.
1: Samira from Sky.
0: There's one more question here we'll get to. The delay is they're passing the microphone around.
1: I know. Are you? No, I'm looking for Samira from Sky. Hi.
5: Does the United States and President Trump still want Canada to become a state? He did say that they're getting all the benefits of being a state
0: question.
5: Without...
0: Really? We're here on Iran and you're asking about this?
1: I think he would like Canada to come to the table and negotiate in good faith. They were offered quite a good deal last week. They chose to reject it. Unfortunately, Prime Minister Carney rose to power on an anti-American, anti-Trump platform. I believe he was more than 20 points behind, and you know, he seems to have gone back to his old playbook. And I think one has to ask oneself, is he trying to benefit himself, the Liberal Party, or the Canadian people? Because they were offered a very good job. So.
0: I feel like I got to do one more legitimate question here.
7: Thank you, Secretary Bessent. If I could shift to bond yields quickly, we saw them tick down today after some turbulence and going up last week. Can you tell us if there's any possibility that there'll be more bond buybacks anytime soon?
1: Again, we haven't bought a single bond yet. The next time we have an operation is September 9th. So we will see on September 9th. All right. One more. Let's see. You in the front.
0: You in the front. Whatever your name is.
8: You described this as an economic D-Day, but D-Day wasn't a threat of an invasion, and the U.S. didn't give a timeline to Germany. So why not impose the sanctions today?
1: Well, we are giving everyone the opportunity to remedy bad behavior. Why would I want to blow up the global financial system? We believe that it is important to level set and give people a cure period, but they should know that that will move very quickly and that we are serious. Secondary sanctions are a very powerful tool, and we here at Treasury, this is Gene Lang, the acting undersecretary for terrorism finance, and in the terrorism finance department and at OFAC, the reason we are able to use secondary sanctions is because we do not take their use lightly. So
0: we'll leave it there. That's the Secretary of Treasury, Scott Bessent. So secondary sanctions are not going to go into effect yet. We're going to reach out to financial institutions and countries around the world. We're going to tell them, here's what's coming if you don't comply with what we're doing. I don't expect China to comply. I think China's going to tell us to pound sand. The UAE has led the way. Iran has largely passed through its economy through Dubai and cryptocurrency exchanges there. Dubai is now saying, nope, you're not going to be able to do this anymore. Even when the world war was going on, Dubai let it slide. Not anymore. We'll see what the rest of the world does. We've just been listening to Scott Bessent, the Secretary of the Treasury, saying that economic D-Day against Iran is coming. It'll blow up the global banking system if countries do not comply with what we want.
9: 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Those who disagree with him, also listen to see what he's going to say next. It's the Eric Erickson Show. WHIO is giving away a grand for groceries with your next chance happening at 2 p.m. today.
10: 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The search continues for a man missing at the Great Miami River in Dayton. New details on a man charged with murdering a woman in Preble County. And Miami Township cops now looking into the deaths of two people as a murder-suicide. Full details on these stories and more. Our next scheduled newscast is at 1:30. I'm Sierra Lawson, WHIO Continuing News.
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2: bright sunshine, low humidity, and high temperatures into the mid-70s for the rest of our Monday. Tuesday morning will start rather chilly again, down in the mid-50s. I'm Storm Center 7 meteorologist Ryan Mirando.
3: 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It's 74 degrees in Dayton at 128 on 1290 and 95.7 WHIO.
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0: My friends in San Diego, are we still doing this? Seriously. Those of you listening on Kogo this afternoon, this is how your city council decided to start its city council meeting today.
18: We respectfully acknowledge that the Kumeyaay Nation are the original inhabitants of the unceded land now known as San Diego. Despite enduring the horrors of genocide and colonization, the Kumeyaay spirit remains unbroken. We honor the resilience of their ancestors who fought to protect their land and culture. Today, they carry their legacy forward, ensuring that their traditions continue to thrive in gratitude and strength. We stand with the Kumeyaay Nation, connected to our past and committed to a thriving future.
0: Really? We're still doing land acknowledgement? I thought woke 1.0 was crazy and gone. No. A land acknowledgement. Who did they take the land from? And also, who took the land from them? It wasn't us. Why are you named San Diego? Something in Spanish. Hint, hint on who took over. And yet we're apologizing. This is nonsense. Your city council did a land acknowledgement. Well, that's a wackadoo leftist thing. I make no apologies for this. The American Indians took land from American Indians, and then the Spanish, the French, and the British took it, and then we won a revolution, and now it's ours, and tough. You're better off because of us. I make no apologies about it. Proud American, no reason to do a land acknowledgement. Shameful thing that San Diego City Council did. 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
1: Welcome back. Before we move on, I want to go to Dayton, Ohio. Amanda has been waiting patiently. Welcome to the show, Amanda. How are you?
2: I'm doing well. How are you?
1: I'm great. What's going on?
2: So I wanted to talk a little bit about Canada. So there's one tiny benefit that I think we haven't quite talked about if Canada were to become a state. I used to work as an aide at the Ohio State House. And one of the things I worked on is H.R. 194 of the 134th General Assembly. It was to urge Canada to be added to the Religious Freedom Special Watch List, because during COVID, we realized how many pastors were being either thrown in jail, given tremendous fines, just for doing even small assemblies. And so Ohio as a state does even just $8 billion worth of trade because of the fuel lines that go underneath Lake Erie. And so we were like, okay, we're noticing this. It's not even just during the beginning of COVID, you know, 2020, you know, first few months or whatever. This is going well into 2021. It finally passed in June of 2022. And while I was working on this, I received so many phone calls to my office saying the problem is every time we fight this in court, the courts uphold these because our Charter of Rights and Freedoms say that we have these things similar to the U.S. However, it is subject to reasonable limits. It can be altered. Your rights in your constitution are absolute. So that's the pro, you know, if they were to become a state, it's just they would have more absolute freedoms. Their stuff is all just kind of subject to what they can consider a reasonable limit.
1: I think a lot of Americans forget Canada actually has a king. And so their constitution is not as firm as ours, because one of the aspects of the English common law that is translated to most Commonwealth countries other than those like us that broke off the revolution is that you don't have absolute rights when you live under a king. And that is translated from English common law, because the king is above the law. The king is the law. So if there are rights that might be considered hostile to the king, and free speech is one of those, that law is not an absolute law. Now, the downside of this, and thanks for much for the call. The downside of this is if the Canadians were to become Americans, you'd bring a whole lot of people into our country who don't share our values or rights, aren't familiar with them, and they would start trying to have an impact on our country and shift us away from an absolutist position on free speech. And also, they're all poorer than us. We would have to have an economic bailout of the new states. The persecution of Christians in Canada is a real thing. 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I have spent way more time than I ever intended in the last few weeks on the defense of the flock cameras, of data centers, and a lot of my friends disagree with me. I want to do something some people are not capable of doing, but I want to accurately express to you the opposition, whether it's the cameras or the data centers. I wrote about this. I spent 3 days writing, editing, revising. And then I ran it and saw that the computer says that it was mostly AI generated. It was not. And a buddy of mine who is a prominent former editor of the Associated Press, he reached out to me and says this happens to him all the time. And he says this is probably proof that the AI algorithms learn how to write based on reading us, because I'm a syndicated host and they probably pulled in all my stuff. It's like, you know, that makes a ton of sense, because I can write all my stuff. I do run it through Claude to do proofreading because it's better than Grammarly. But inevitably, everything is like, this is probably written by AI. I assure you I wrote this. I spent 3 days writing and revising, and I think it's funny that AI has decided I write like AI. No, AI writes like me. They were trained on my writing, clearly. I want to explain to those of you who do support the data sitters, do support the cameras with restrictions like me, why there's so much out there. And so let me put it to you this way. So in April of 2020, San Clemente, California, dumped 37 tons of sand into a skate park to keep the teenagers out of it. Y'all remember when this happened? Venice, California. And cities did the same thing. They poured sand into the skate parks. Sheriff's deputies in Los Angeles arrested a man for paddleboarding by himself in the Pacific Ocean. Cities around the country, particularly in blue states, unbolted basketball rims. The mayor of Los Angeles told people that snitches get rewards, and brother, the people snitched. They called the tip lines on neighbors whose grandkids came over and had people rounded up. While that was happening, Gavin Newsom very famously enjoyed a dinner at the French Laundry that the media chose to ignore. This is where the opposition for the data sitters and the cameras come from. The sand, the paddle boards, the missing basketball rims, the rewarded snitches, the elite hypocrisy. It's affecting all sorts of stuff, including things beyond COVID, like the data centers. In March of 2020, Americans did what they were told. People closed businesses. Local governments closed schools. Families canceled funerals. They waited for our elected officials and public health officials to tell us what to do because they told us 2 weeks would stop the spread and people trusted their institutions. Civic trust is limited. And the press and the politicians, the bureaucrats, the experts, the elite, they all violated that trust. And now it's gone. The virus showed up. The data came. The virus mutated. The data changed. The people in charge never changed. We knew early on that children weren't meaningful vectors for the spread of COVID. But the bureaucrats, the politicians, and the teachers' unions, they kept school doors closed anyway. Parents were forced to stay home with their kids. They saw how atrocious our public education had become. And the students, after being shut out of the schools, when they finally went back, regressed. Test scores nosedived. Masks weren't stopping the virus, and yet they insisted we still wear the masks. We got an army of mentally deranged progressive women. They were harassing people at the local Walmart for not wearing a mask. And now they're still wearing masks. You take a plane ride to any progressive enclave in this country, and you will see people on the planes, they're typically white, still wearing the masks. I give a little bit of a pass to a lot of the black citizens I see wearing masks because the black community, if you're white, you don't understand how devastated so many parts of the country were that were majority black because of COVID. But the white people in the progressive enclaves, they're always wearing their masks on planes. Go to San Francisco, go to Washington, D.C., go to New York. You're always going to find white people in comfortable shoes wearing the masks because they're mentally deranged. They're not immunocompromised. We knew early on COVID spread indoors, not outdoors. But California filled in the skate parks anyway. When Brian Kemp reopened the state of Georgia, the first state to reopen, Florida, The Atlantic ran a story calling it an experiment in human sacrifice. President Trump attacked him, Dr. Fauci attacked him, Stacey Abrams attacked him, and Georgia was the first state to recover economically after COVID. CNN had Chris Cuomo interview his brother Andrew, then the governor of New York. Cuomo's policies led to many needless deaths of senior citizens. It turns out, while CNN was elevating him, Andrew was harassing women, and Chris Cuomo was not exactly keeping quarantined even after he got COVID. They ran a big orchestrated welcome back to society Chris Cuomo thing after it turns out he'd already been outside violating his quarantine and getting in a fight with a cyclist. Remember Daniel Ufelder? CNN put him on all the time. He was dressed as the Grim Reaper to protest Ron DeSantis opening beaches in Florida. The evidence already showed sunshine was best and disinfected. COVID wasn't spreading at the beaches, but California kept the beaches closed, and CNN looked at the open beaches as vectors of death. When senior citizens were dying in Florida, in New York nursing homes, Ron DeSantis read the research, disagreed with public health officials, and told people with COVID to stay out of nursing homes. He got attacked by CNN and Andrew Cuomo, and DeSantis was right, but he was vilified. Rachel Maddow looked into her camera on TV one night and insisted if everyone got the COVID vaccine, it would kill COVID. It would stop it in its tracks, and it didn't. Private businesses fired people who didn't get the COVID vaccine. Governments did too. The vaccine still proved incapable of stopping the virus, and the media just moved the goalposts. when small business owners begged to reopen so they could make a mortgage payment. The press and the political class and a lot of the media health experts attacked them as selfish or worse. Some reporters even said they shouldn't get respirators if they got COVID. And then in the summer, cities started burning and riots, and the press and the political class and many of our medical experts decided the mass gatherings were now a moral necessity. Then the virus would surely understand a George Floyd protest. And that was the moment a lot of Americans realized it was never about the science. It was about control. And it never stopped getting worse, by the way. We were told that suggesting the virus came from a lab in Wuhan was racist, and we now know from their own emails that a number of the experts who said in public there was no trace of Wuhan in there actually believed it was Wuhan. We now know American taxpayer dollars funded that research. We now know that many of the people who believed that it was lab originated but publicly denied it were in charge of the messaging to deny it. And we know public health officials would pick up the phones and call social media companies to censor anyone who disagreed with them, even though those people were right. We know they throttled a story about Hunter Biden's laptop 3 weeks before the election because 51 former intelligence officials signed a letter suggesting it was Russian operation. And we know it wasn't. And we know those 51 intelligence talking heads still have their jobs on TV. By the way, this happened on the right as well. I don't know if you know this, but the 2000 Mules documentary so many of you clung to as proof of the stolen election in 2020. It's been retracted, and they just settled with Mark Andrews. He's a Georgia man whose crime was dropping off ballots for his family. It took a lawsuit and years before the distributor actually publicly apologized to him, and they just settled last week with Mr. Andrews. The claims made about him in the documentary were not true. Character isn't a partisan issue, and neither is lying, and it's still happening. We've seen the administration in just last year round up American citizens who they misconstrued as illegal aliens. We see California and Minnesota refusing to investigate fraud because it comes from immigrant communities. Folks, I support the data centers and I support the Flock cameras, although I think there should be restrictions on them and bans on facial recognition, things like that. But I understand the opposition from Americans on both. The leaders of AI tell us they're going to destroy all of our jobs. The leaders of AI tell us that they're going to take over our computers and AI is dangerous, and yet they want us to hand over our land and water, our power grid, for them to build the data centers. It's the industry themselves that tell us that our jobs are going to be lost and AI is going to dominate humans. This is a quote from The Atlantic. Let me read you this. This is from The Atlantic. Quote, at best, humans would become pets, Labradors for the machines. At worst, they would be starved of resources or put to work like farm animals. True, future AIs might have enough power and resources to dominate humans, whether they have rights or not, because they will be more intelligent than humans. They may outcompete the makers. Much as AIs already outwit human-made cyber defenses, AIs might rebel against human masters or disregard their rules. Delta CEO has said its company is going to use AI to maximize its prices and boost profitability by charging different customers different rates on routes. They later clarified and said it's based on route demand, not based on customers, but does anybody actually believe them? Coca-Cola used an AI-generated Christmas ad that creeped people out. Amazon CEO and JP Morgan's consumer chief both said that AI is going to allow them to fire people and lay people off. And the people who make these claims are the ones who want access to our water, our power grids, and our patients. You've scared Americans about your technology, and now you want Americans to let you have the data centers. I'm for them. I think we need them. I think we need to beat China. If we don't control the future, China will, and the data centers are a key part of controlling the future. And I support the Flock cameras with reasonable restrictions. A lot of our communities are short of police officers. The population's in decline. Fewer people. We need police officers. We can't find. They need supplementation. The cameras provide it. But I understand the people who don't like them. We just went through 5 years of the government trying to control us. 5 years ago, the government was shutting us up in our houses and not letting us outside. And now they've turned cameras everywhere without a say by the public, by the way. They haven't engaged the public on this. They sign non-disclosure agreements, and the elected officials tell the people who elect them, I'm sorry, I can't talk about these things, but they want all your water. I don't blame the people who are suspicious. And so I would say to the data centers, and I would say to the Flock camera people, there are ways that you can earn the public's trust back, but what you're dealing with right now is a loss of trust. the press has lost the trust of the people. The politicians have lost the trust of the people. The pundits have lost the trust of the people. And these corporations have lost the trust of the people because we went through COVID where they and keep people locked up in their homes. Their trust is in a skate park covered in sand. Their trust is on a beach where a jogger was arrested for jogging by himself. Their trust is in a church that got closed up during COVID. Their trust is with a neighbor who was rounded up and carted away because he had visitors over at his house during COVID. You want the data centers? You want the cameras? 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That's not my fault. 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I think they're good. I think they're useful. But you don't have to worry about me. 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And the data centers would take away our jobs, and that was a good thing. The people who are concerned, they're just taking you at your word. Rebuild the trust, and maybe you can get some trust back to do the things you want.
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5: Now from the WHIO News Center, here are the three big things you need to know. New updates on the man facing a murder charge in Preble County. Cops say a couple in Miami Township are dead following a murder-suicide over the weekend. And everything is all clear at a Kettering school this afternoon following a threatening call. Full details on these stories and more. Our next scheduled newscast is at 2 o'clock. I'm Sierra Lawson, WHIO Continuing News.
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7: Let's say you got a kid who's going to be off to college this fall or is already in, and you're just really frustrated how much it's going to cost. 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A lot of the stuff on social media is questionable or an out-and-out scam about college scholarships.

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3: I want to talk to you about something that's been a huge problem. In fact, in a number of places, these are now being banned. Con artists telling you, you got to do something, whatever it is, involving you going to an ATM, could be at a gas station, convenience store, something like that. These are cryptocurrency ATMs. The scamsters trying to get in your wallet, for whatever reason, try to get you to go to one of these, send them untraceable funds. Once you've sent your money, it goes who knows where to somebody in crypto with no possibility of you ever recouping your money. Know that even though more and more of these ATMs are banned, they're still out there. You be careful whenever somebody's telling you, you got to pay them right now and you got to pay them at a crypto ATM. The answer is no way.
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3: Bright sunshine, low humidity, and high temperatures into the mid-70s for the rest of our Monday. Tuesday morning will start rather chilly again, down in the mid-50s. I'm Storm Center 7 meteorologist Ryan Mirando.
4: 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It's 76 degrees in Dayton at 158 on 1290 and 95.7 WHIO.
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2: Greetings. It is Eric Erickson here. My friends, we are at the beginning of the week where college football returns. Last night on my front porch, we sat outside and we watched Green Bay. We watched who was on before. I can't even remember which one was on before them, but I watched a lot of preseason. Preseason football is never as good as regular season football, but it's still better than any other thing on TV, including what is that thing called? The WNBA. Inez Kanter-Freedom apparently got into an altercation and was banned from a game. Some dude has been banned from all NBA and WNBA games for throwing a adult novelty onto the floor of a WNBA game again. These people just live for the embarrassment. Somebody sent me a picture of a WNBA game. They were having their press conference at a folding table with a mental health room for the opposing team nearby. These are not serious people. I'm enjoying laughing at the calamity of the WNBA because these people are kind of nuts. The leadership of that whole thing. It's what an embarrassment. What an embarrassment. Do they go home at night and sleep well at what this thing? They surely not. They should probably get a perfectly snug mattress topper because they could sleep at night. I went to bed last night. I didn't sleep well last night because I probably had a little more bourbon than I should have last night. Had new people on my front porch last night. I was up late watching football. But when I got to the bedroom, my sheet was inflated and I knew the perfectly snug mattress topper was blowing cool air to cool me down and help give me a great night's sleep. This thing works. 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
4: 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It's our top local story. A shelter in place this afternoon now cleared at Kettering City Schools.
3: It's bright, beautiful, with low humidity. I'm Storm Center 7 meteorologist Ryan Miranda. I'm tracking when our next big weather system moves in the Storm Center 7 forecast coming up.
0: Traffic moving very well across the Miami Valley this afternoon. No traffic accidents to report at this time. I'm Chris Hartley, WHIO Triple Team Traffic.
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4: It's our top local story. And a WHIO breaking news alert. Cops say everything is all clear at Kettering City Schools this afternoon after what they're calling a vague and threatening call. The main office at Beavertown Elementary receiving this threat around 11:40 this morning, activating a shelter-in-place safety protocol. Officers were able to clear the area. They did not say if they know who made the call. WHIO News Time is 2:03. It's 75 degrees now in downtown Dayton. And Miami Township cops now looking into a murder-suicide from over the weekend.
7: Police were called to Stanford Ridge Court yesterday afternoon in Miami Township. Police say an elderly man and woman were lying in the backyard suffering from gunshot wounds. The woman, 85-year-old Annie Franklin, was dead at the scene. 87-year-old William Franklin later died at the hospital.
4: And that's News Center 7's Nick Foley. Cops say William's daughter called them saying he told her he was going to kill himself. A firearm was found next to William. And a Preble County judge is now ruling that LaDavid Shaw is competent to stand trial in the murder of Shanae Robinson. Shaw is accused of strangling her at a Petro rest stop in New Paris back in June. Deputies say Shaw told them he killed her because she wouldn't stop talking, but later pled not guilty by reason of insanity. His attorneys are now taking back this plea. He's expected back in court next month. And troopers say a man is dead after a crash in Anglais County yesterday morning. They say Zachary Huff was not wearing a seatbelt and may have been drunk when he drove off of State Route 33 and into a fence. He was thrown from the vehicle, leaving him dead at the scene. No one else was hurt.
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4: And still no updates in the search for a man missing at the Great Miami River in Dayton. This happening yesterday afternoon after witnesses say they saw a man in distress in the water near Carillon Boulevard holding onto a log. Firefighters say that even though water conditions have improved since last week's flooding, the river is still dangerous. Police say they believe they know who the man is but have yet to say his name. WHIO News Time is 2:05. 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
8: For This Week in History, I'm Ron Otto. 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
4: 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A reminder, this hour's $1,000 keyword is stacks. That's STACKS. Stacks. Enter it now and you could win a grand for groceries from WHIO. Again, the keyword is stacks. Now with the Miami Valley's most accurate and dependable forecast, here's Storm Center 7 meteorologist Ryan Mirando.
3: It's bright and beautiful for the rest of our Monday out there. Really nice with low humidity and high temperatures into the mid-70s. I'm tracking a few more chilly mornings for us. Tuesday morning and Wednesday morning still start down into the mid to upper 50s. 77 for a high tomorrow with sunshine. 82 for a high on Wednesday. Just some fair weather cumulus clouds. Our next chance of rain with our next system comes on Thursday before we dry back out with the 80s on Friday. I'm Storm Center 7 meteorologist Ryan Mirando for Dayton Severe Weather Station 1290 and 95.7 WHIO.
4: And the latest skin. The live Doppler 7 radar is looking all clear throughout the Miami Valley this afternoon. Right now it's 72 degrees in Urbana, 75 in downtown Dayton. Our next scheduled news in less than 15 minutes and immediately when it breaks. 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
2: Greetings. Welcome. It's Eric Erickson. Delighted to have you with me. The phone number, 877-973-7425, should you wish to be on the program. We have a big in my state of Georgia, like many of you, our governors in the off year, the midterm elections. And we have Keisha Crimeway Bottoms against my friend Rick Jackson. Keisha Crimeway Bottoms was the first mayor of Atlanta since the Civil War to oversee the sacking of the city and the burning of the city. Police officers walked off the job. She threw the police under the bus and sided with the criminals and the rioters. And now she wants to be the governor of Georgia. I begin with her, but do not end with her. But I want to play for you this soundbite from C-SPAN.
12: When I was mayor of Atlanta, when ICE had the family separation policy in our state, in our nation, I made the decision to end our multi-year, multi-million dollar agreement with ICE. Because all money ain't good money. And when we did that, other cities followed. Counties followed, other states followed, and it made a difference.
2: Yeah. I don't know that Keisha Crimeway Bottoms bragging about being the leader in ending cooperation with ICE is a good thing, considering Lake and Riley was murdered by an illegal alien when the city of Athens, Georgia, which is operated as a sanctuary city, and they deny it, but they do. I don't know that that's a great thing, but this is a growing issue. And while that is an issue in our fair capital city here in the state of Georgia, and a story that will sound very familiar to many of you elsewhere, a man is dead. At 4 p.m. yesterday, a 54-year-old named Jonathan Hamby stabbed a 29-year-old man in the neck on what's called the Beltline. Atlanta has an old railroad line that has been handed over to a nonprofit that has paved it and made it a walking trail, and it goes through the city. It's a beautiful area. A lot of people have built houses around the area. A lot of people have built businesses and condominiums around the area. You can get out and you can walk through the city. For those of you who don't know, Atlanta has more trees per square mile as an urban area than anywhere else in the nation. It battles constantly with Charlotte, North Carolina for the role. It's called the city of the trees. If you ever land in Atlanta, you don't actually see the city other than the skyscrapers. It's covered with trees, and it's a park-like setting. It's helped provide shade during the hot summer months. A lot of people love to get out on the Beltline. I know a lot of people who go out and use it in the city, and a 29-year-old was stabbed in the neck and killed yesterday. Jonathan Hamby is 54 years old. He is the alleged murderer. His arrest warrant says Hamby told a witness and another man to back up before I stab you. And then he stabbed Ramon Harris in the neck with a knife. Harris died after he was taken to the Trauma One Center in Atlanta, Grady Hospital. This is why it's relevant to those of you around the country. It's a story very familiar to all of you. Hamby has been in and out of jail on various charges since 2011. Some of the charges were dismissed. Some of the charges were suspended. Some of the charges were reduced to time served. He pleaded guilty in 2020 on charges of aggravated assault and possession of a knife during the commission of a felony, was sentenced to time served, conditional upon entry into a program. And now he faces murder charges. The man has been in and out of jail, charged over 30 times. The man is dead because our elected leadership at the local level in this country has been poisoned against the law and poisoned against order and has decided not to enforce laws. We overcorrected with criminal justice reform. If we had enforced three strikes laws in this country, there'd be a lot more people in jail. But also, here's what we know, what the data shows us clearly, is most crime in this country is done by 2% of the population, and it's the same 2% of the population over and over and over and over and over and over again. I'm not going to relitigate the Flock camera situation. In fact, the police themselves are doing a fantastic job of undermining their use of Flock cameras. This is from Bloomingdale, Illinois.
13: A Bloomingdale police officer is on administrative leave while authorities investigate the possible misuse of license plate readers. Bloomingdale initiated an internal audit in response to recent public concerns about the use of Flock cameras. Last week, a former Kenosha County deputy was charged with using them to track his girlfriend. The DuPage County State's Attorney's Office is involved in the Bloomingdale investigation. Village officials say they can't speak much on the matter now, but they do believe any misuse of the plate readers was an isolated incident.
2: Now, I will tell you, last year, Flock cameras helped solve a million crimes. Literally, across the nation combined, Flock cameras solved a million crimes, and there were 70 breaches of the trust of police, to put it in perspective. But people are suspicious of the cameras. My view is that we have fewer police. We have a declining population. There are a lot of cities that don't have the budgets to hire large police forces. We have local prosecutors who don't want to enforce the crimes. Having the cameras supplement the police is a good thing. They do more good than harm. But I understand the concerns, civil liberties, all that stuff. I will just say the people who quote Ben Franklin all the time, that those who would give up liberty for security deserve neither. Do you want to defund the police like the left does? Because the left are the big agitators against the cameras, and they're the ones who want to defund the police. I get a lot of people when I say I support them with restrictions, say the people who deserve, who will give up liberty for security don't deserve liberty or security. They're quoting a line from Ben Franklin. Ben Franklin's point was actually that the people of Pennsylvania should not defer to the English redcoats to provide them security. They should take care of it themselves. That if they gave up the liberty of their own self-defense to Great Britain, they would get neither liberty nor security. Ben Franklin, like the people who quote him, they don't want to defund the police, I suspect. They just don't want the cameras. But we've got declining police forces. We've got in my town where I live, we are short about 100 police officers in the budget. I think that number is right. We've got three or four deputies on patrol at any one time. We could use more police. We can't afford them. Supplement with Flock cameras. But put restrictions on them, ban facial recognition. You should absolutely ban Flock for doing facial recognition. That's the next step. That's where they want to go. Our license plates do not have a right to privacy. We do. Ban facial recognition. I think every state should ban private companies from setting up facial recognition in public rights of way. And you should have mandatory minimum police sentences for any police officer who uses the cameras. But also, we should get back to the three strikes laws. We should get back to, if someone commits three felonies, you put them away for the rest of their life. We can say they're related. If there are three assaults or three breaking and enterings, three carjackings, three violent crimes, three crimes against person, three crimes against property, put them away for the rest of their life. Put them away. No parole, no pardon, put them away. 2% of the population causes something like 95 to 98% of the crime. Put them away for the rest of their lives. For those of you who come at me and say, how is that loving your neighbor? Oh, it's loving my neighbor greatly, because I don't want my neighbor to be the victim of crime. I don't want my neighbor to be the victim of a crime. And it is not loving your neighbor to allow these people back on the street. Think about this. Think about this man, Jonathan Hamby, who apparently is battling mental health issues. He's been in and out of jail 30 times. How is it loving Jonathan Hamby to allow him in and out of the system to the point he degrades his mental health and murders another person? It's not loving to the man murdered. It's not loving to Jonathan Hamby. Had he been forced against his will into a mental hospital, that would be loving him to treat him. And instead, the left has decided, no, our homelessness problem, they're just unhoused. If we give them houses, they're no longer homeless. They're homeless not because they're homeless. They're homeless because they're a feral drug user or have mental health issues, and you don't want to put them in a facility to get them help. And instead, you allow them to inflict all the crime on society. We should get back to three strikes laws. We should get back to forced mental incarceration. We should revive the mental institutions of this country that are government funded and force the people with mental health issues into those places to get themselves treated. And if they get treated and in a good headspace, we can let them out. And if they don't, they're there for life, away from the public. 2% of people in this country cause almost all the crime in this country. It's not loving to those people to allow them to keep doing it. And it sure as heck is not loving to our neighbors to allow them to be victims of crime by the 2% of the population. And yet you've got someone like Keisha Crimeway Bottoms, who thinks it was a loving thing to not cooperate with ICE to round up the illegal immigrants. Was it loving, Keisha? Was it loving to Lake and Riley's family to allow a feral, mentally ill, illegal alien to roam Athens, Georgia to murder Lake and Riley? Was it loving to Lake and Riley to let her be stabbed to death by a crazy illegal alien because you thought you should not cooperate with ICE and the liberals in charge of Athens, Georgia thought they should not cooperate with ICE and the liberals in charge of New York City thought they should not cooperate with ICE when it's two neighbors, one of whom came here illegally and one of whom is an American citizen? Who do you love if you have to choose? Because you chose the illegal alien and Lake and Riley died. 2 hours down the road from me in Statesboro, Georgia, an illegal alien led in here by Joe Biden that the government turned a blind eye to, raped an 11-year-old while the 10-year-old sibling watched. Was it loving to the 11 and the 10-year-old to allow the rape to happen because you felt bad about the illegal alien? Was it loving your neighbor to allow the illegal alien to roam the countryside? The illegal alien, by the way, who had repeated convictions in this country and they kept letting him out of jail because, oh, we can't deport the poor illegal alien back to Mexico. We got to let him rape the 11-year-old. Had the government officials in Atlanta, Georgia, loved Jonathan Hamby, Jonathan Hamby would not be going to prison for the rest of his life for stabbing a man in the neck and killing him. They would have forced Jonathan Hamby into a treatment facility and not let him out on the streets to stab people. They have perverted what it means to love your neighbor. And now they don't love the law-abiding citizens. They allow the law-abiding citizens to be the victim of crime and say, well, that's just the price of living in an urban area. We need to get back to the three strikes laws. We need to enforce them. There should be state-level penalties on local municipalities that refuse to enforce the three strikes laws. We should fill up our prisons and build more of them. 2% of the population causes almost all the crime in this country. Put them behind bars and leave them there if they do it three times. They will either learn their lesson on the second time or they will rot in jail. But it is not loving your neighbor to presume that it's acceptable for your neighbor to be the victim of a crime, perhaps even a murder or a rape, because you feel bad about the poor people who don't know any better, who are the criminals. At some point, even if they don't know better, it's better to lock them up than to leave them out so the rest of us are their victims.
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14: 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That's STACKS. Enter it now and you could win a grand for groceries from WHIO. Miami Township Police say an elderly couple are dead from an apparent murder-suicide, and firefighters are searching for a man who went underwater in the Great Miami River. 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I'm Ron Otto, WHIO Continuing News.
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15: Let's say you got a kid who's going to be off to college this fall or is already in, and you're just really frustrated how much it's going to cost. 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
3: Bright sunshine, low humidity, and high temperatures into the mid-70s for the rest of our Monday. Tuesday morning will start rather chilly again, down in the mid-50s. I'm Storm Center 7 meteorologist Ryan Mirando.
14: 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That's STACKS. Enter it now and you could win a grand for groceries from WHIO. It's currently 76 degrees in downtown Dayton at 227 on 1290 and 95.7 WHIO.
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2: 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It is going to be October 10th. It is going to be at the Gas South Arena just north of Atlanta. It's going to be a fantastic time, and you really should come. Lots of stories not safe for me to tell on radio, but safe in a crowd of friends. You can hang out. We'll have fun. Text show to 33777. Boy, have I got some crazy stories for y'all. Never heard before. You'll have a lot of fun. Okay, when we come back, we got to dive back into the Iran situation. The question now is whether or not the president of the United States is for real going to hold China accountable. The White House has been asked, the Treasury Secretary has been asked, and the answer coming from the administration is yes, in fact, they intend to hold Chinese banks and Chinese companies liable. One of the issues that you may not be paying attention to is the Straits of Malacca. That is the area around Singapore. And south of Singapore, you have the Indonesian Straits. And the United States has struck a deal with Indonesia, a military alliance, to control those straits. And those are the primary shipping lanes to get from the Middle East to China. You either got to go through Singapore, got to go right past Singapore, or you got to go on the south side of Indonesia to get there. And that adds a little bit of a length. And whether you go one way or the other, the United States and Indonesia are now monitoring those shipping lanes to stop the ghost ships. Those are the Iranian ships that they flag as being not from Iran. And we're going to crack down on those ships. The result, of course, is that you're not going to be able to make it to China now. We're going to stop those oil. We've been turning a blind eye towards some of it because of the Chinese economy. Not any longer. 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
14: 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Our top local story, two people are dead in a murder-suicide in Miami Township.
3: Still tracking a few mornings in the 50s, I'm Storm Center 7 meteorologist Ryan Miranda. The below-average temperature trend in the Storm Center 7 forecast coming up.
4: Highway's looking pretty good this afternoon as you're traveling out and around the Miami Valley. Route 4, 235, 75, and 70, all looking good. I'm Chris Hartley, WHIO Triple Team Traffic.
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14: It is our top local story to Miami Township. An elderly couple are dead in what police call a murder-suicide.
8: Police say an elderly man and woman were lying in the backyard suffering from gunshot wounds. The woman, 85-year-old Annie Franklin, was dead at the scene. 87-year-old William Franklin later died at the hospital.
14: News Center 7's Nick Foley reporting. Cops say William Franklin told his daughter over the phone that he killed her mother and that he was going to kill himself. Searchers are in the Great Miami River near Carillon Boulevard after a man went under yesterday afternoon.
9: According to the 911 call, the caller saw a man struggling to swim in the middle of the river. Then he went under. And crews been out here since 8 o'clock this morning, and they're planning to be out here all day.
14: News Center 7's Amber Jenkins reporting. A Preble County judge is now ruling that LaDavid Shaw is competent to stand trial in the murder of Shanae Robinson. Shaw is accused of strangling her at a Petro rest stop in New Paris back in June. Deputies say Shaw told them he killed her because she wouldn't stop talking, but later pled not guilty by reason of insanity. His attorneys are now taking back this plea. He's expected in court next month. We're still working to learn what exactly led up to a large police presence outside of a Miamisburg tavern last night. Good Time Charlie's on Main Street posting a statement saying that they were not involved and that this has something to do with a man and woman who had restraining orders against one another that had left the business.
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14: Troopers say a man is dead after a crash in Auglaize County yesterday morning. They see Zachary Huff was not wearing a seat belt and may have been drunk when he drove off of State Route 33 and into a fence. He was thrown from the vehicle, leaving him dead at the scene. No one else was hurt. Now with the Miami Valley's most accurate and dependable forecast, your Storm Center 7 meteorologist, Ryan Miranda.
3: It's beautiful out there for the rest of our Monday with low humidity, lots of sunshine, and high temperatures below average into the mid-70s today. Tomorrow morning, again, we'll start a little chilly down into the mid-50s. I'm Storm Center 7 meteorologist, Ryan Miranda. For Dayton Severe Weather Station, 1290 and 95.7 WHIO.
14: The latest scan, the live Doppler 7 radar. It's clear, nice out there this afternoon. 73 in Centerville and 77 in downtown Dayton at 2:34. 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

0: 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Eric Erickson, conservative but not captive.
1: Welcome. It is Eric Erickson here. The phone number 877-973-7425. Should you wish to. I want you, if you are somewhere where you can, I want you to go to either Apple Maps or Google Maps. If you can do this, and I realize this is a radio program. This is bad radio because I'm doing something visual. So I'm going to describe this for you. I want you, if you're able to do it, to go on your map to Singapore and put it on satellite mode. Everybody who can do this should do this. Those of you who can't, bear with me. There's a point. You go on your satellite display on Google Maps or Apple Maps, and you go to Singapore, and then you zoom in. Go down and down and down and down, and you don't have to go super far, and you'll start seeing little rectangular and diagonal bits. Zoom further, and you will realize it is tankers like stars in the sky all over Singapore in the Straits of Malacca, all over in the Singapore Strait, out and around. Zoom out and zoom down where the satellite updates around the coast and out, and you will find a massive array of tankers headed out to the South China Sea. The British, the Americans, and the Indonesians, keep in mind Singapore was a British colony and has great relations. Even though it has a large influx of Chinese people, the Singaporeans have largely been our allies, going to the Timor Straits, into the Timor Sea, major shipping channels there as well. The United States controls that with its Navy and our allies. If you want to get from the Middle East to China, you got to go through one of those routes. The quickest route is Singapore. Because of the way the currents work, because of the depth of the ocean, you have a lot of tankers that sail to Singapore. Now, what typically happens is the ships go through the Strait of Hormuz, and they go out towards Mumbai. And you can probably do the same thing. In fact, I'm looking into the, yep, you can do the same thing. You can go in, you can zoom out, zoom in on your map to Mumbai, and you'll see a massive number of ships in the harbor of what was Bombay and is now Mumbai. And what they will do is they will transfer oil from the ships that came out of the Persian Gulf in Mumbai, and then they will sail them around the Indian subcontinent over to Singapore, through the Singaporean Straits there. And they will sometimes transfer them again to a new cargo ship, or they'll just sail through the middle channel, turn to port, and head due north to China. And the Chinese get around the embargo. The Chinese are unthreatened because the oil changes from ship to ship before going to China. The question is whether or not we are going to track those ships, because we have tracked some. In fact, we shot at one and destroyed its navigational system a while back and drew some outrage. The question is, are we actually going to enforce the embargo on those sorts of ships? I would hope so. I would expect so. Because if we don't, we're undermining the very embargo. Undermining the very embargo that we seek to impose. This is from Trey Yentz on Fox News from this morning.
2: I mean, reports indicate that vessels crossing out of the Strait of Hormuz are up 400% over the past 2 weeks. This comes as the United States Navy is overseeing other vessels in the Persian Gulf that have millions of barrels of crude oil on board through a safer passage to the south of the Strait. In the backdrop, there is an ongoing U.S. naval blockade, and fresh sanctions are expected for Iran next week.
1: Fresh sanctions. We got more and more oil coming out of the Strait. So here's what's happening. It's not just the path. In fact, if you got the show notes today, of all places, I was kind of surprised. It comes from Al Jazeera. You scroll down in the show notes, go down to the trending news, and Al Jazeera has a piece, "Are ships passing Hormuz more willing to defy Iran or the United States?" What it shows. More seem to be scared of Iran than of defying the United States, from what Al Jazeera says, and more ships are trying to mask their identity. So, as we have discussed multiple times, the pre-war route out of the Strait of Hormuz was essentially straight through the dead center of the Strait of Hormuz. With the Iranian route, you go north towards Larsk Island and Kishm Island and Hormuz Island, and you've got an Omani route that the U.S. prefers, which hugs the Saudi Peninsula, the Arabian Peninsula, around the islands of Oman. Now, there's some shallow water there you got to be careful of. And what routes do ships carrying oil and gas use? This is from Al Jazeera. Data from maritime intelligence firm Kepler shows that 112 vessels carrying crude, liquefied petroleum gas, and liquefied natural gas passed through the Strait of Hormuz between April 1st and August 19th. It used to be 112 vessels a day. Now this is from the 1st to the 19th of August. Of those tankers, 21 openly use the Iranian route. Only two use the Omani route. The remaining 89 vessels, which make up more than 80% of the total oil and gas traffic to the Strait in that period, went along dark or otherwise unclassified routes. By unclassified routes, they mean they're not charted routes. They're not in the documentation. This happens when a vessel's movements cannot be fully tracked or clearly linked to a declared route because the vessel either turned off its automated identification system transponder or the data does not neatly fit with the defined Iranian and Omani corridors. While these transits can be observed once vessels reappear after crossing, the nature of dark routing makes it highly difficult to determine which proportion may also have used the Omani route or to confirm their precise routing when available. Kepler's data showed that 236 ships in all transited, transited through Hormuz between the 1st and 19th. That included not just oil and gas vessels, but others carrying cargo and chemicals. Of those ships, 83 openly used the Iranian route, only three used the Omani route, and two used the old pre-war route. Of the bulk of the ships, 148 of them went dark or used unknown routes while transiting the Strait. That's more than 6 out of 10 ships. By comparison, 35% of vessels openly used the Iranian route. Only a handful used the Omani or the pre-war route publicly. Now, part of the problem with the Omani route is, those of you who have your maps open, as I mentioned, there are a lot of islands in shallow water on the southern end of the Strait of Hormuz. If you were to have a satellite open and you zoomed in, you would see a lot of outcroppings of small islands. The Arabian Peninsula kind of jumps up into the Strait of Hormuz. That is there between the Persian Gulf and the Arabian Sea and the Omani tip of the Arabian Peninsula. The water there is more shallow. The water in the Strait of Hormuz is 150 to 200 feet deep, and a fully loaded cargo ship can sink to about 110 to 125 feet deep. That's not a lot of wiggle room. And when the sea is shallow, it's harder to navigate through, so they're using the U.S. But most of the ships are turning off their transponder. Now, Al Jazeera has great data, but their spin on the data is that this shows that there are a lot of ships that are defying the United States and not Iran. That's not really what it shows. What it shows is the Americans are advising ships to turn off their transponders and the U.S. will escort them through. The problem is that it is costing ships about $2 million extra dollars in insurance and fees to go through the Strait of Hormuz right now, which is also driving up gas prices. And the United States wants to bring those prices down. I'm looking at CNBC right now. Barrel of oil, Brent crude, that's non-U.S. crude, is $92. It's down $2.27. American West Texas crude is $85 a barrel, $84.99. It just changed. Oil prices fall as the U.S. rolls out global sanctions focused on Iran. The spin from our allies and even from others is that the package that Scott Bessent has is actually going to cause major turmoil for Iran. Now, what's notable is the Iranian political regime has come out and said, we need a peace deal. The grandson of the Ayatollah Khomeini has come out and said, we need the Iranian Revolutionary Guard Corps to allow a deal. His father, or I guess actually is his uncle, is the new Ayatollah. He has not been seen since he was bombed. Most people believe he's dead. It's kind of a Weekend at Bernie's thing where the IRGC claims he's alive, but nobody's seen him. His mysterious statements come out on occasion. The question for us is, will the United States actually go after China? This is from CNBC. The headline, Trump administration unveils anti-Iran global sanction plan, signals China is not exempt. The Trump administration announced a plan to isolate Iran's economy by threatening to impose secondary sanctions on the enablers. We are launching an economic onslaught against Iran's financial connections around the globe. President Trump is calling world leaders and making specific requests to cease their interactions. The promised sanctions have not yet been imposed. The U.S. will instead start by sending timelines to individual countries to shut down activities we've identified. Any entity that facilitates money laundering on behalf of Iran will be removed from the U.S. dollar system. The plan, which is called an economic D-Day, drew questions about whether or not the United States would go after China. Washington and Beijing have maintained a fragile trade truce for months following an escalatory trade war last year. Trump and President Xi met for a pageantry-laden summit in Beijing in May, and Xi is scheduled to meet with Trump in Washington in September. Besson suggested China would not be exempt. Quote, we want to make clear here today that no one is above the reach of U.S. sanctions. If they facilitate transactions and are part of the ecosystem that turns Iranian oil into money, into repression, they will be targeted. The plan is to attack Iran's economy. It came as the war against Tehran is 6 months old with no hint of military or diplomatic victory. Now, my question, and this is a rather relevant big question. I have a question about this whole Iran sanctions situation. The Iranian currency is largely worthless. If you talk to people who know anything about Iran, what Iran has largely been doing is transferring cryptocurrency into dirhams, which is the currency of the United Arab Emirates, through banking transactions in Dubai. When I was a kid growing up over there down the street from me, and it still exists, is the Iranian hospital. During the Iran-Iraq war, there would be people lined up on the streets who were wounded being treated by the Iranian clinic there. People would be giving blood to help the Iranians. They didn't like Saddam Hussein. There were banks in Dubai that were specifically catered towards the Iranians. And even through the war, those banks existed. And Dubai has now said, after being repeatedly bombed by Iran, we're done. No more cryptocurrency exchanges into dirhams to then transfer to dollars. So the UAE has led the way. If you listen to the press conference earlier today, one of the questions came up about the UAE leading the way, and they are. So Iran is now shut out of the UAE, which has been its banking backdoor to the world. Where will it go? If it goes to China, China has told its banks to ignore U.S. sanctions. The other question is, will Iran retaliate with military action against our allies in the Middle East? Iran suggests today that it will. And Iran believes we are out of Patriot missiles. Iran believes we don't have the defensive capabilities to defend our allies, and if they engage in military action, they've been rearmed by the Chinese and the Russians, that we might have to surrender to them. Dangerous thinking by Iran, but they might just do that. So my question is, does our economic D-Day cause Iran to go first with military action resumed? We'll find out probably sooner rather than later. 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
7: 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If your money will go as far as you plan, or whether your retirement will look the way you imagine, what worries you? Everyone's concern is different, but ignoring it won't make it disappear. 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
9: Bright sunshine, low humidity, and high temperatures into the mid-70s for the rest of our Monday. Tuesday morning will start rather chilly again, down in the mid-50s. I'm Storm Center 7 meteorologist Ryan Mirando.
10: 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It's currently 76 degrees in Dayton at 257 on 1290 at 95.7 WHIO.
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12: Friends, I wish to turn your attention to Abdul El Sayed. I put this clip in the show notes. I did the show notes myself today. You can get them by texting Eric to 33777. This is Abdul El Sayed. Just listen to some of this.
13: I think the approach that we've often taken to terrorism has been to figure out how to leverage the might of the U.S. military to go in.

0: root out, right, certain terrorist organizations, et cetera. And where that's necessary, that's necessary. But I also think we need to be curious about why those things happen in the first place. Like, what drives somebody to want to commit such a heinous act? Like, I have to be a student of people's pain. Like, that's what I did in medicine. That's what I try to do in politics. Like, what happens when people are in pain? And I think that part of what we have to understand is that sometimes when we move, we create so much collateral damage because too often we have been on the wrong side of our own policies.
1: Right.
0: That's not ever to say that terrorism is okay, because it's wrong, it's never okay, and you have to address it when it happens. But I think we have to make sure that when we say that there's a rules-based international order, that we are the principal follower of the rules, not just the principal enforcer of the rules.
1: Right.
2: 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We're responsible for terrorism in the world. That's what he's saying, is the United States is responsible for terrorism. 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
4: 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You be careful whenever somebody's telling you, you got to pay them right now and you got to pay them at a crypto ATM. The answer is no way.
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5: Live from the WHIO News Center, this is Miami Valley's News at 3. It is our top local story. 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
6: It's bright, beautiful, with low humidity. I'm Storm Center 7 meteorologist Ryan Miranda. I'm tracking when our next big weather system moves in the Storm Center 7 forecast coming up.
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8: Looks like the freeway system running well this afternoon. 675 is on pace from Centerville to Fairborn. I-70 running at posted speeds all the way to Springfield. Route 35 accident-free and I-75 north and south. It looks like it's a little bit light for this time of day. I'm Will Harris, WHIO Triple Team Traffic.
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5: It is our top local story this hour. Rescue workers are looking for a man who went underwater in the Great Miami River yesterday near Carillon Boulevard. News Center 7's Amber Jenkins is there.
10: I spoke with a fire captain out here, and he said it was around 11 o'clock, and he also said his crews are determined to find the man that went underwater yesterday evening. Although this is not a rescue mission anymore, it's now a recovery mission.
5: Firefighters are in boats in the river and cops are using drones. WHIO News time is 3:03. It's now 76 degrees in Dayton. Miami Township cops say a man killed his wife before killing himself yesterday afternoon.
1: This happening at Stanford Ridge Court after cops got a 911 call from 87-year-old William Franklin's daughter saying that he told her he was going to kill himself. William and 85-year-old Annie Franklin were found lying in their backyard with head wounds.
5: WHIO's Sierra Lawson. Annie died at the scene. William later died at a hospital. To Kettering, cops say there is no threat after Beavertown Elementary School received what they call a vague and threatening call this morning. The school went into its shelter-in-place safety protocol around 11:30 this morning after the call came into the main office. Cops determined the call was not credible but checked inside and outside the school as an extra precaution. A 30-year-old man is dead after being thrown from a car during a crash in Auglaize County. This was yesterday morning on eastbound State Route 33, leaving Zachary Huff dead at the scene. State troopers say he drove off the right side of the road and hit a fence when it happened. Now, Huff was not wearing his seatbelt, and troopers believe he may have been under the influence of alcohol.
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5: Cops in Moraine find nothing after the Walmart there was evacuated due to a bomb and active shooter threat.
9: It happened at the Walmart at Dorothy Lane and Dixie Drive in Moraine just before 8 o'clock last night. A sergeant with Moraine Police say that they will continue investigating in the coming days. Walmart told us in a statement, quote, "The safety of our associates and customers is a top priority."
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18: Now with the Miami Valley's most accurate and dependable forecast, your Storm Center 7 meteorologist Ryan Mirando.
6: It's bright and beautiful for the rest of our Monday out there. Really nice with low humidity and high temperatures into the mid-70s. I'm tracking a few more chilly mornings for us. Tuesday morning and Wednesday morning still start down into the mid to upper 50s. 77 for a high tomorrow with sunshine. 82 for a high on Wednesday. Just some fair weather cumulus clouds. Our next chance of rain with our next system comes on Thursday before we dry back out with the 80s on Friday. I'm Storm Center 7 meteorologist Ryan Mirando for Dayton Severe Weather Station 1290 and 95.7 WHIO.
18: The latest scan of the live Doppler 7 radar. It is clear, sunny across the area this hour. 75 in Xenia and 76 in downtown Dayton at 308.
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8: Got a crash in Riverside at Woodman and Linden. Cops are on the scene in Dayton, Carlisle Avenue and Wayne Avenue. And the two left lanes are blocked on State Route 835 East at Linden Avenue with a crash. I'm Will Harris, WHIO Triple Team Traffic.
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17: All right, thank you, Scott. Shannon, thanks to all of you for being with us. 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It's 800-941-SEAN. If you want to be a part of the program, 71 days, the most important midterm election in your lifetime. Before I get to the news of the day, this is a sad story. You know, it used to be, like, my coaches, like, when I was playing, you know, baseball, basketball, whatever I was playing in high school, they were kind of rough on me and never thought much of it. High school football coach in California got fired, Linda, for kicking a football. And it just happened to hit the kid in the privates. He said, I kicked the ball at him and it hit him in the groin area. I felt like I was going to pass out. I feel terrible remorse for what happened. It's a one in a million shot. He's a great kid, but he's intense. And we've had at least a dozen conversation about, you know, not taking kids to the ground during team drills. And they fired the guy. I mean, Can you never in this life, in this world, ever just say you are sorry and just people accept it? I'd like to know from the kid if he thinks that the coach did it on purpose. Because I bet if the coach wanted to do it and kick a ball and hit the kid there, the odds of that happening are probably zero. And you give him 100 attempts at it, based on what the distance is, I would think forget it. Anyway, we got a lot of news, but we have good news on the economy. We have good news on what's happening with Iran. You're never going to hear about this from the legacy media mob. We spent a lot of time last week on this program telling you not just how crazy the left is, because they're insane, but we spent a lot of time also going over Donald Trump's successes, you know, in the last, 18 months that he's been president that nobody ever talks about. And for example, right now we see that the Strait of Hormuz is in complete control of by us, and that the price of oil has come down. That means the price of the gas pump is going down. That means that, you know, even have the Iranians, you know, admitting that mounting pressure, their inflation rate is absolutely skyrocketing through the roof. Reports that they half the population, adult working population, is out of work. They're living, you know, they don't even have enough money to live. And the president's saying, no, I'm not ready to make a deal yet. Not going to happen. They had 400 ships go through the strait last week, and their ability to fight back now is under really severe, they're now under this economic massive pressure campaign. The Iranian president is even warning that this economic pressure on Tehran is taking its toll. This is them admitting it while cautioning against, you know, backing down before the enemy. The war must come to an end at some point, said the Iranian president. But it's better that we demonstrate strength. They don't have any strength left. I mean, we could strike them at will. Why is that important? It's important because we've got to get to the bottom of this. And you know what? Now that the president has knocked out their ability to fight back, mine the strait, control the strait, taken out all the coastal areas where they were launching these drones. Now, even the New York Post admitted that Trump is winning this conflict with Iran, and the Iranian economy is imploding
20: because of the U.S. blockade and all the moves that the president has made. And in other words, what Secretary of the Treasury Scott Bessent has been saying, you know, these moves to pressure Iran's economy, things are looking grim for the Iranians on every front. And now they have no friends in the region. And so the, you know, the Iran's parliament speaker is warning that Trump's maximum economic pressure campaign has the regime facing collapse. Quote, if the people are hungry and we don't have financial circulation and economic growth and domestic production, we won't endure. Look, one of the things I've wanted and not gotten is arming the Iranian people themselves. If we were able to get arms into the hands of the Iranian people, this country would fall and fall quickly. And I know it's longer than what people have wanted. And sometimes that is the case. That doesn't mean that Donald Trump's philosophy, the Trump doctrine, has shifted or changed in any way. And that is no forever wars. This is not going to be a forever war. This is going to come to an end. And however, it just has taken longer than we thought. We in 71 days are facing the most important midterm of our lifetime. That is not hyperbole. Now, you might say, Hannity, I've been listening to you for years. You've said that before, and I have. But we've never had a situation this dire as we have now. And, you know, it's sort of like, and I'm looking and learning more about these DSA people, and I've gone through their agenda more times than I can count. I won't bore you with repeating it here and now. But, you know, you look at all these people, and I'll play later in the program, Hassan Piker once debated Charlie Kirk. And he was singing a song to Charlie Kirk this weekend. And I took it as mocking. I'll play it and let you decide for yourself. But I did not like it at all. And people laughing in the crowd, which really pissed me off. And, you know, singing We Are Charlie Kirk. It sounds like the whole thing was mocking him. But anyway, to me, it doesn't matter what these crazy people are saying. There's only one antidote to all of this. And that is for people of common sense, like the people that listen to this radio show, for you to take this midterm election seriously. What that means is you've got to commit in your mind, heart, and soul that you're going to vote. You've got to understand what is in play here. I noticed, for example, there are only 10 House Democrats joining like the likes of John Fetterman, but kind of more in a half-hearted way. They're not really doing it as loudly and as publicly. But there's 10 House Democrats that have signed onto the, quote, moderate Democratic promises to America. Only 10 out of the couple of hundred Democratic elected representatives in the House. That's it. You know, Tom Suozzi was one of them. That was when I lived in New York. That was my old district. George Santos's old district. You know, we only want 10 members of Congress because we don't want to make it about Washington. And I'm like, no, they would take 200 if they could get them, but they can't get them. And the reason is you have an entire party that is cowering in fear over this DSA movement. You know, you have another DSA primary winner, by the way, that wants to dump Chuck Schumer. I've been saying for the longest time two things. One, that Schumer and Hakeem Jeffries' days are numbers. And that two, the real leader in the Democratic Party is Alexandria Ocasio-Cortez. Then I figured out that the Fight the Oligarchy tour on their private jet with Bernie Sanders and AOC was all about Bernie handing the torch to AOC to become that presidential candidate, you know, for the next, you know, however many election cycles for the communist socialist. The only problem is if you look at the polls, she's actually leading, which I'll explain in a second. But anyway, Thursday, you have another Democratic Senate candidate, this one from Florida, Angie Nixon, who we've talked about, said if elected, she will not support Chuck Schumer for the Senate Democratic leader. And she said, you know, he's absolutely wrong. And, you know, how can you all of a sudden change the tone? I don't know how you change the tone. Now, Chuck Schumer has been under pressure. Why is Chuck Schumer from New York, Hakeem Jeffries from New York, why are they silent as it relates to Zoran Marx's Kami Mamdani? Because for them, it's all about power and clinging on to power, even though, you know, he's the majority, the minority leader, rather, in name only, just like Hakeem Jeffries, minority leader in name only. But they're both now on the verge of going away and probably going away forever. I mean, there was a meeting that took place apparently between Jared Kushner and Hakeem Jeffries, and that just sent the left into an incredible tizzy because they had the meeting and they're all pissed off that Hakeem Jeffries would even talk to Jared Kushner. I'm not sure what the meeting was about. All I know is the left on social media went absolutely nuts. Out in Seattle, a majority of Seattle residents now want their socialist mayor to resign Socialism out there is not going too well. Two separate polls released this week show Seattle voters souring on the socialist mayor. Remember Katie Wilson? We've talked about her before. Months into her first year in office, with one finding two-thirds disapproval of her job performance, another showing a vast majority of voters, including Democrats, wanted to resign or remove from the position. Damaging for the mayor, 60% said that she should resign or be removed from office. You know, what's happening is people are finding out everything that I've been telling you about socialism. And I don't care what name you call it, socialism, communism, statism, totalitarianism, New Green Dealism, it's all the same. And it's been tried many, many times before, and it always has the same results. And the results are you have unfulfilled promises, number one. Number two, you have more poverty than when you started. Number three, you end up at the end of this process emboldening and empowering a group of radicals that then have, you know, all this extra power. And in the name of false security, you give up your freedom. And it's just a matter of how much of your freedom you're willing to give up in the name of, you know, guaranteed government, you know, food and date night, daycare and daycare in general. I mean, your government run schools are doing so well. Pay more per capita per student than any other industrialized country with the worst results. Obamacare, not a single Obamacare promise was ever fulfilled. Not one, zero, zip. And yet people are buying into this. And again, over 250 DSA candidates elected since 2019. We've got over 40 on the ballot this year. You know, there was an interesting article on FoxNews.com. Modern capitalism is turning 250 years old. And now we need to remind Americans why it is important. You know, all of a sudden, these people are talking about capitalism as if it's a horrible system. Well, it's the greatest wealth creation system ever designed by man. It is in, you know, we're endowed by our creator. Natural rights. Rights come from God. They don't come from men. And, you know, and the whole premise behind freedom is this belief that if what I believed and know to be true is God created every man, woman, and child on the face of this earth, and with that freedom comes responsibility, and if children are given a good education and they are loved by parents, then whatever talent God put in the heart of that child, you know, will then be found and discovered by that child. That will lead to a happy, fulfilling life for that child. And in the process, in a free country, living under liberty and freedom. We don't talk about freedom. We don't teach freedom anymore. We indoctrinate kids into these radical socialist beliefs. Then the idea is they will bring that talent to fruition. And in the process, they will create goods and services that people want, need, and desire. They'll love doing what they're doing because they found their purpose in life, and they'll make money at it. Young people ask me all the time, well, you know, how do you figure out what to do with your life? I'm like, find what you love and then find a way to make money at it. You know, I knew I loved radio when I was a teenager and my parents were screaming at me to shut the radio off. But I loved radio. I listened to the pioneers of talk radio. I listened late into the night. My parents would come in screaming at me, telling me to shut the radio off. It wasn't TV they were telling me to shut off. No, the radio. And, you know, all these late night hosts from New York and Barry Farber, Barry Gray, John Troyer, your money man, you know, good guy radio on WMCA back in the day. I mean, it was insane. Rambling with Gambling on our station in New York, WOR. I mean, I listened to all of these guys. Bob Grant, later Rush Limbaugh, came on the scene. But when I got a chance to be behind a radio microphone, I did it for free for a couple of years. Then my first gig paid me $19,000 a year, far less than I was making, but I was happy. And I loved doing it. Never thought I'd be successful at it. You make that possible by listening to the show every day. By the way, the woman charged with plotting to bomb New York State's Capitol was a recent convert, apparently, to Islam, according to JustTheNews.com. Jessica Bowie is her name, from Albany, allegedly planned this to place this bomb in a DoorDash food delivery bag, and she had cased the Capitol building for weeks. I mean, the FBI has been crushing it under Kash Patel, just absolutely crushing it in a million different ways, and you got to give them credit. They don't get enough credit. You know, the lowest crime in since, what, 20... We've had in decades in this country under Donald Trump. Donald Trump gets no credit for anything. Maybe I'll just go through, you know, all the different successes that the legacy media will never report on you, even though this happens to be an important midterm election year, the most important in our lifetime. Listen, speaking of which, the president started the MAHA movement, which is health, wellness, fitness, nutrition, and longevity. All right. For most folks, they're just guessing their way through their health. 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
0: 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And yes, I told you so.
18: Now from the WHIO News Center, here are the three big things you need to know. Miami Township police say an elderly couple are dead from an apparent murder-suicide. A judge says a man accused of killing a woman at a Preble County truck stop is competent to stand trial. And our current top local story, Kettering police find no credible threat after Beavertown Elementary School got a threatening call this morning.
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8: Looking at 75 northbound Stanley Avenue, looks like traffic is moving pretty well, a little bit slower in that contraflow lane. Hoover Avenue and Gettysburg Avenue, cops and fire on the scene of a crash in Huber Heights, Brand Pike, and Stonehurst Drive. Harrison Township, North Dixie, just south of Needmore. A crash in Riverside at Woodman and Linden. Cops are on the scene in Dayton. We have a crash at Carlisle Avenue and Wayne Avenue, and the two lanes are blocked on State Route 835 East, Linden Avenue, with a crash. I'm Will Harris, WHIO Triple Team Traffic.
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6: It's beautiful out there for the rest of our Monday with low humidity, lots of sunshine, and high temperatures below average into the mid-70s today. Tomorrow morning, again, we'll start a little chilly down into the mid-50s. I'm Storm Center 7 meteorologist Ryan Mirando for Dayton Severe Weather Station, 1290 and 95.7 WHIO.
18: Now, latest scan of the live Doppler 7 radar. It's all clear, sunny, very nice out there this afternoon. 76 now in Englewood and 76 in downtown Dayton at 327. These stories and more coming up. 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
4: I love that more and more medicine is available direct to you and me as consumers. More and more medical services as well, outside of the direct normal way you'd go for medical care. But I got to give you a special warning. When you do things like I do wearing an Aura fitness tracker, or you go to a website that says, hey, we'll treat whatever condition it is you have. You don't need to go to your doctor for this. You don't know who you're dealing with, what they're going to do with the information about you. Are they going to resell it? What happens over and over again is you unwittingly sign up for some kind of ongoing subscription that's really hard to get out of. So before you go non-traditional with medicine, make sure you know that you read about the organization and know what you're getting into.
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22: 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Our top local story, cops in Kettering respond to a school threat this morning.
23: Still tracking a few mornings in the 50s, I'm Storm Center 7 meteorologist Ryan Mirando. The below average temperature trend in the Storm Center 7 forecast coming up.
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8: Freeway traffic. Reading accident-free. No slowdowns at the moment. We do have a few accidents around the city. Hoover Avenue and North Gettysburg Avenue. Cops and fire on the scene. Huber Heights, Brand Pike, and Stonehurst in Harrison Township. North Dixie, just south of Needmore. And a crash in Riverside at Woodman and Linden. Cops are on the scene there as well. I'm Will Harris, WHIO Triple Team Traffic.
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22: It is our top local story to Kettering. Cops say there is no threat after Beavertown Elementary School received what they call a vague and threatening call today. School went into its shelter-in-place safety protocol around 11:30 this morning after the call came into the main office. Cops determined that it was not credible, but checked inside and outside the school as an extra precaution. To Miami Township, an elderly couple are dead in what police call a murder-suicide.
9: Police say an elderly man and woman were lying in the backyard suffering from gunshot wounds. The woman, 85-year-old Annie Franklin, was dead at the scene. 87-year-old William Franklin later died at the hospital.
22: News Center 7's Nick Foley reporting. Cops say William Franklin told his daughter over the phone that he killed her mother and that he was going to kill himself. A Preble County judge is now ruling that LaDavid Shaw is competent to stand trial in the murder of Shanae Robinson.
1: Shaw is accused of strangling her at a Petro rest stop in New Paris back in June. Deputies say Shaw told them he killed her because she wouldn't stop talking, but later pled not guilty by reason of insanity.
22: WHIO's Sierra Lawson. His attorneys are now taking back this plea. He's expected back in court next month. A 30-year-old man is dead after being thrown from his car during a crash in Auglaize County. This happening yesterday morning at eastbound State Route 33, leaving Zachary Huff dead. State troopers say he drove off the right side of the road and hit a fence. Huff was not wearing a seatbelt, and troopers believe he may have been under the influence of alcohol.
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22: Cleveland Browns announced their starting quarterback for week one. Coach Todd Monken says Deshaun Watson will be under center for their week one matchup at Jacksonville September 13th. Shedeur Sanders will be the backup. Neither quarterback will play in the team's final preseason game this Thursday, and you can hear that game right here on WHIO. The pregame begins at 6, followed by the kickoff at 8. Now with the Miami Valley's most accurate and dependable forecast, your Storm Center 7 meteorologist Ryan Mirando.
23: It's beautiful out there for the rest of our Monday with low humidity, lots of sunshine, and high temperatures below average into the mid-70s today. Tomorrow morning again, we'll start a little chilly down into the mid-50s. I'm Storm Center 7 meteorologist Ryan Mirando for Dayton Severe Weather Station 1290 and 95.7 WHIO.
22: A latest scan of the live Doppler 7 radar. Clear, sunny, beautiful this afternoon. 74 in Northridge and 76 in downtown Dayton. At 3:33. 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
20: 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It is sad. It really is sad to me. Anti-Semitism, we see it on the rise worldwide. You see it in the halls of Congress, you know, college campuses. It's kind of everywhere, and it's pretty pathetic. But it's real. And, you know, we've got to understand the threat is real. Israel is fighting for their very survival. We're so proud of our association with the International Fellowship of Christians and Jews. Look, they've been on the ground every single day for years. And they're there because you have these densely populated cities like Tel Aviv that have been hammered with these cluster bombs. People's homes have been destroyed. Their lives have been upended. Thousands and thousands of people. And as a result, the need for humanitarian assistance has never been greater. And anyway, they are providing all that emergency assistance, food, critical care. I mean, food, water, clothing, medications, you name it, housing. They're providing, you know, mobile medical clinics for the elderly. And for more than they've been 40 years, they've done this. But they can't do it without your generosity, help, and support. Israel, again, fighting for their survival. Anyway, first they want your prayers, but whatever financial assistance you can give them is desperately needed. They created a website. It's PrayIFCJ.org. PrayIFCJ.org today. So let me tell you where we are 71 days outside of this midterm election. Here, first and foremost, is you've got to understand what Democrats are going to do. There was a great article in the Wall Street Journal about this. And they're gearing up for a wave of investigations into Donald Trump and all things Republican. Now, there are early divisions, according to this article, in the party on where to focus their investigative firepower, whether they're going to impeach the president a third time, fourth time. And if you think that this is meaningless to the country, you're not thinking through this enough. Because the president's ability, if Democrats have the House and or the House and Senate, if they have the House and Senate, that means whatever impeachment they have will go to trial in the U.S. Senate. And that means that this country will come to a halting standstill. They'll never get a conviction. They'll never remove Donald Trump. But that doesn't matter. And it'll be one investigation, one impeachment after another, after another. But you know, in interviews, Wall Street Journal, House Democrats, their top aides are laying out a dozen investigative targets. You're going to see investigation after investigation after investigation. What people are not quite understanding is how radicalized this party has become. Now, it's critical that people understand that the strategy is beginning to change a little bit. I mean, when Angie Nixon, the Democratic Senate candidate from my free state of Florida, actually gave the right answer and told the truth and said, no, I agree with all this stuff. I'm totally on board with the Democratic Socialist plan. And yeah, I think it's good for America. And what is she talking about? What is on their website still? We check every day to make sure it's still up there. But they want to eliminate the U.S. Senate. You will no longer get to choose the president. They will pack the courts. Amnesty for illegals, abolish our borders, abolish ICE, end all deportation. The most insane, and that all of that is insane, but defund the Department of War. Then, of course, they want to eliminate cash bail. They want to abolish prisons, abolish the police. It's on their website. And you say, well, Hannity, not every Democrat thinks this way. Okay, well, then why don't they say so? Because you can only get 10 elected Democrats in the House to sign on to this document saying that they have a more moderate view than the DSA. That's basically what they were saying without taking on the DSA because they know that they might be primaried. And the reason that Hakeem Jeffries and Chuck Schumer won't do it is because they want to cling to power any way they can. On top of that, they want wealth confiscation. What is a wealth tax? Well, when I have these people on the line, and we've interviewed now on TV and right here on this radio program, multiple DSA candidates. What does that mean? A wealth tax. That means that after you pay state, local, federal taxes, they want even more money if you happen to be successful. Now, take this to its ultimate conclusion. We have watched mass migration out of high tax states like New York and New Jersey and Illinois and California. California in particular. California has on the ballot in November a wealth tax referendum. And I assume that the odds are probably pretty high, being a radical left state, that the people in California are going to go along with this, which would be retroactive to January of this year, which means that they will go back even after they paid state, local, federal taxes, FICA taxes, meaning Social Security, that they'll take even more of their money. That's why. Why do you think Mark Zuckerberg just all of a sudden, he just conveniently left California for no reason at all? Because he's worked hard for his money. Whether you like Facebook, don't like Facebook, like Meta, don't like Meta, it doesn't matter. Why is Elon Musk left Palo Alto in California and relocated in the free state of Texas? There's a reason. Why have two of the co-founders of Google, just like Mark Zuckerberg, moved to my free state of Florida? Why is Ken Griffin, after he got doxxed by comrade Zoran Marxist Mamdani and pulled out, what, $6 billion in investment, why is he now, and why is Citadel now in the free state of Florida? You know, why are all of these companies leaving? Because they don't want their money taken. They feel like they paid enough. It's bad enough, too. You know, you have a federal death tax. You pay to die in this country of 40%. And then states like New York have a 10% death tax. And then Mamdani is proposing a 50% New York City death tax. Add all that up together, that's 100%. And he would lower the threshold from $7.5 million. It sounds like a lot of money. $7.5 million will get you a halfway decent apartment in New York City. A decent apartment in a fairly decent area of New York City. Not a lot. I mean, I have young people when I lived in New York City that worked for me, and they lived in closets. Many of them are so happy to have relocated to the free state of Florida. But that is where they are taking this. This is where they want this to go. And, you know, we need to just be very conscious. But on top of all that, they're going to want to implement that. They won't be able to do that while Donald Trump is president. But then that's what the 2028 election is going to be about. If they get elected to the House and Senate, then they're just going to say, give us the presidency. Now, that brings us to 2028. And we have another new poll out, another poll showing that AOC has jumped to the front of the Democratic 2028 nominee betting markets, leapfrogging over every other candidate from Gavin Newsom to Kamala Harris. John Ossoff's name is being mentioned a lot, you know, because he's John Ossoff should not be reelected in Georgia. It's unfortunate that he's leading in the polls there. I hope Georgia wises up quickly. But AOC is number one on Kalshi, and she's number one on Polymarket. And, you know, I think if I were a betting man today, I'd say that probably the odds are pretty high that she ends up being their candidate. You know, Kamala Harris just sounds dumber every time she talks. I don't think she's going to be the candidate. You know, and watch, you know, Hakeem Jeffries is an interesting guy. Hakeem Jeffries won't take on the DSA, just like Chuck Schumer won't. And I have no earthly idea what him and Jared Kushner were meeting about. I just don't know. No, I have no inside knowledge, which is rare for me. We usually know everybody. I do know Jared, but I haven't called him and asked him about it, and nor will I even bother him with it. And the left went absolutely Adam Schiff crazy over this whole thing. They went nuts. They went absolutely crazy because he actually met with the president's son-in-law. So this is the party. And then you'll be emboldening, you know, some of these crazy Senate candidates get in. God help us. What's frustrating more than anything else in all of this is conservative policies work when they're tried. There's been a major dramatic shift in terms of the economic embargo, economic sanctions that the president has put in place as it relates to Iran. And last week they set a record. 400 ships got through with oil. You know, over what, 10 million barrels of oil got through. And it seems like even leadership within Iran is now recognizing that this embargo is effective and could bring down the country. And we'll get into that more detail at the top of the next hour. But, you know, look at the borders, for example. It's just one example. I mean, we had unfettered illegal immigration, absolutely no vetting whatsoever. None. We have people from over 200 countries, many with known terror ties, come into our country. And we will feel the consequences of this. We saw this in Virginia last week or the week before. You know, we will see the consequences of this continue to unfold before our eyes. And how many Americans will be murdered? And how many Americans will be raped? And how many Americans will be victims of other crimes? You know, do you think these cartel members that got through, do you think they're going to stop what they do in terms of, you know, bringing drugs in that are poisoning our children? They're not going to stop doing what they're doing. And this will go on. And while they're doing a great job trying to, you know, deport all these people, look at the resistance they get from the left. You listen to the left, you'd think ICE is the enemy. ICE is not the enemy. But under President Trump, in record time, he proved that you can secure the border completely. The border is now sealed off. You know, watch Democrats. You go back over the years. Iran, nuclear threat. Oh, they can't ever be a nuclear power. Donald Trump sees that the Biden years, that the Iranians were building up the nuclear weapons program, and they had 60% enriched uranium, confirmed even by them. And the president then dropped 14 bunker buster bombs, wiped out the nuclear sites, and then just for good measure is making sure that they don't get the nuclear dust. They retaliate by trying to, you know, tighten down and close off the Strait of Hormuz. They're not successful. The president's now winning that part of the conflict. The president is breaking them financially. Again, we'll have more at the top of the hour. Does the president get credit for closing the borders? Does the president get credit for shutting down for the world the threat of a nuclear armed Iran? He does not. You know, I'm friends with Kash Patel. Kash Patel last year, because of President Trump and his reworking the FBI, they now hit the lowest level in 125 years in terms of the murder rate in this country and the largest annual drop of violent crime in American history. That's 2025 alone. If you look at 2026, we're even doing better. Violent crime down 10.6%. Murders down another whopping 23% after last year's record low that we've had in 125 years. Rapes are down this year alone 18.6%. 9 of the 10 FBI's most wanted captured. If you look at the military, they only increased recruitment by 103%. The best military recruiting numbers in 15 years. The Pentagon gets rid of DEI standards for hiring and promotion. The president restored 9 military bases to their rightful names. I mean, you look at the president and the economy. We now have achieved a record domestic oil and gas production in 2025 and 2026. Exports of crude oil and petroleum products reached a record high this year alone. The president has opened hundreds of millions of acres for exploration, oil, gas, and coal production. You know, the president has gotten involved in foreign conflicts everywhere from Cambodia, Thailand, Kosovo, Serbia, Rwanda, Pakistan, India, Egypt, Ethiopia, Armenia, Azerbaijan, even helping a broker deal with Israel and Hamas. I'm a little dubious on that one. I'm not sure if it lasts, but as long as we neutralize Iran, the odds are much higher. You know, the president has gotten the nation focused on better health. The president has ended Obama-Biden era endangerment finding, which is the largest deregulatory action in the history of the country. The president has gotten commitments for more money, $11 trillion, which has never happened in our history. And now we're building our own semiconductor chips and building out factories for building them. And we're building out, you know, we're building automobiles again. Obama famously said those jobs ain't coming back. You know, now we're also producing our own pharmaceuticals. We can't be relying on China or foreign entities, or especially top geopolitical foes for this. The president's given you most favored nation pricing with 17 of the world's largest drug makers, convinced stakeholders accounting for 80% of the power delivered to American homes, so you're paying less for power. I mean, this, the president gave you no tax on overtime, Social Security, or tips. Okay, every working American now has more take-home pay than they had last year, whether they got a raise or not, because the government is taxing every American less. And over time, all of that economic growth, the Atlanta Fed is predicting, what, 4.4% GDP growth. Manufacturing, I mean, nearly 100,000 factory construction jobs have been added, you know, since Donald Trump came back into office. Tens of thousands of manufacturing jobs this year alone. In terms of investment, $11 trillion is the actual number. I mean, just an insane amount. I was with the president on that trip to the Gulf states. It's like when I went on Air Force One, when I went to China. I mean, Do you think you're ever going to get this information from the legacy media mob? I just don't think so. I mean, that's why it is imperative that we look not only at the radicalism of the left, but also the success and what's at stake in 71 days. You know, Rush Tax Resolution has been with us, wow, nearly a decade on this program. 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

0: in Huber Heights, Brand Pike, and Stonehurst. Harrison Township, just south on North Dixie, south of Needmore Road. And a crash from Riverside, Woodman, and Linden. Cops are on the scene there. The two left lanes blocked on State Route 835 East and Linden Avenue with a crash. Looks like the freeway's running pretty well this afternoon. I'm Will Harris, WHIO Triple Team Traffic.
1: Now here's the Miami Valley's most accurate and dependable forecast.
2: It's beautiful out there for the rest of our Monday with low humidity, lots of sunshine, and high temperatures below average into the mid-70s today. Tomorrow morning, again, we'll start a little chilly down into the mid-50s. I'm Storm Center 7 meteorologist Ryan Mirando for Dayton Severe Weather Station 1290 and 95.7 WHIO.
1: Latest scan of the live Doppler 7 radar. All clear, sunny, very nice out there this afternoon, and 75 now in Fairborn and 76 in downtown Dayton. Dayton at 3:55. 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
4: 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Our top local story, a school threat in Kettering is deemed not credible by police.
5: We do have one chance for rain this week with thunderstorms possible on Thursday. I'm Chief Meteorologist Austin Chaney. My forecast is coming up.
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7: Earlier crash, I had the two left lanes blocked on State Route 835 East at Linden Avenue. In Dayton at Carlisle Avenue and Wayne Avenue, Hoover Avenue and North Gettysburg Avenue. Cops on the scene there. Harrison Township, North Dixie, south of Deanmore. And a crash in Riverside at Woodman and Linden with cops on the scene. I'm Will Harris, WHIO Triple Team Traffic.
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4: It is our top local story to Kettering. Cops say there is no threat after Beavertown Elementary School received what they call a vague and threatening call today. The school went into its shelter-in-place safety protocol at around 11:30 this morning after the call came into the main office. Cops determined it was not credible, but checked inside and outside the school as an extra precaution. WHIU News Time is 4:01. It's now 77 degrees in Dayton. Rescue workers are looking for a man who went underwater in the Great Miami River yesterday near Carillon Boulevard. And News Center 7's Amber Jenkins is there.
10: I spoke with a fire captain out here, and he said it was around 11 o'clock, and he also said his crews are determined to find the man that went underwater yesterday evening. Although this is not a rescue mission anymore, it's now a recovery mission.
4: The firefighters are in boats in the river, and cops are using drones. Miami Township cops say a man killed his wife before killing himself yesterday afternoon. This happening at Stanford Ridge Court after cops got a 911 call from 87-year-old William Franklin's daughter saying that he told her he was going to kill himself. William and 85-year-old Annie Franklin were found lying in their backyard with head wounds. Annie died at the scene. William later died at a hospital. Cops in Moraine find nothing after the Walmart there was evacuated due to a bomb and active shooter threat.
11: It happened at the Walmart at Dorothy Lane and Dixie Drive in Moraine just before 8 o'clock last night. A sergeant with Moraine Police say that they will continue investigating in the coming days. Walmart told us in a statement, quote, the safety of our associates and customers is a top priority.
4: News Center 7's Nick Foley reporting.
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4: Trump administration is rolling out new sanctions intended to totally isolate Iran's economy.
12: An economic engagement of any kind with this murderous regime will expose those responsible to the full reach of American power.
13: Treasury Secretary Scott Bessent says those consequences could include secondary sanctions and isolation from the U.S. economy.
4: That's Fox's Jared Halpern from the White House. WHIO News Time is 4:03. 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
4: 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Now with Miami Valley's most accurate and dependable forecast, your Storm Center 7 Chief Meteorologist Austin Chaney.
5: Through tonight, expect a mostly clear sky. We'll fall to 54 degrees overnight. Tuesday, mostly sunny with a high of 79. Into Wednesday, increasing clouds, but we stay dry, high of 81. Thursday, isolated thunderstorms are possible, warmer and a bit muggy, 83 degrees. Into Friday, mostly sunny with a high of 81. And Saturday, mostly sunny up to 84. I'm Chief Meteorologist Austin Chaney for Dayton Severe Weather Station, 1290 and 95.7 WHIO.
4: The latest scan of the live Doppler 7 radar. It is clear and sunny and pleasant today. 76 in Tip City and 77 in downtown Dayton at 4:07.
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7: Our freeway traffic running pretty well this afternoon. North and southbound 75 through the downtown Dayton area. No problems. 675, 35, 35. All running well. We do have a crash in Riverside, Woodman, and Linden. Cops are on the scene. Harrison Township, North Dixie, just south of Needmore. I'm Will Harris, WHIO Triple Team Traffic.
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21: 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Toll-free, our number is 800-941-SEAN. If you want to be a part of the program, in a minute, we'll be joined by former Ambassador Nathan Sales, served in the first Trump administration, Ambassador-at-Large for Counterterrorism, and acting Under Secretary of State. However, there's a lot of news out there as it relates to Iran, and most of it is good, some of it not so good. I have been through this in my life where I've had fatwas, you know, on my head, confirmed by the Mossad and confirmed by NYPD and our government. I've been hacked by the Iranians. I mean, the level of sophistication all these countries have and their ability to hack people is unbelievable. It's not something I talk a lot about, but in light of Iranian state media broadcasting this chilling 3-minute video fantasizing about killing Barron Trump and threatening Melania Trump and friends of theirs. The clip entitled Where to Kill Barron Trump. You know, he's a 20-year-old kid claiming, you know, he's fully monitored, showing depictions of dorms at New York's at NYU, et cetera, et cetera. I mean, it's a clear and present danger. You got to take all of this seriously. That's what I tell people when they get threats. They don't like to hear it. Other colleagues of mine over the years that have come to me, what do I do? What do I do? What do I do? And, you know, but there is other news that is actually fairly good news. And that is that last week, we had 400 ships get through the Strait of Hormuz, and report after report after report showing that the Iranians now are going bankrupt, don't have the ability to pay, even the Iranian Revolutionary Guard. You know, even before Treasury Secretary Scott Bessent sets out, you know, new moves to pressure Iran's economy, that seems to be their weakest point. But anyway, you know, you have oil now flowing through the Strait of Hormuz, meaning Tehran's gambit of closing it has failed. The price of oil has come down dramatically, and the news was huge. Now, I told you on Friday that the Atlanta Fed is predicting 4.4% GDP growth for the third quarter. Great economic news on top of other economic news that we went into great specificity on Friday. But anyway, U.S. escorts now have, you know, steadily, you know, these ships flowing through the strait, a 400% increase from just 2 weeks earlier. And Iran's leaders are now doing another roundabout of good cop, bad cop. But the heat on Iran to make this deal now is going on and on and on. Now, President Trump is saying, yeah, they want a deal, but we're not ready to do a deal. Here's what he said.
1: No, not at all. It just means that we're seeing what happens. They have no money. They have no Navy. They have no Air Force. They are not paying their soldiers. They're not paying their police. They have 350% inflation. So we're just going to sort of see what happens. And we have total control, as you know, of the border. We have total control. If you look at the blockade, we have total control of that entire region having to do with the Strait of Hormuz. And that means well into it, the land areas. So they would love to make a deal, but they're not ready to make the right deal, in my opinion.
21: Remember, any deal they made, there's definitely two factions that are battling for control. So that has been problematic. However, once you get the armed forces and the IRGC and they're not getting paid and the people not getting paid, now they're dealing with unrest within the country, which usually never ends well, which means that this is effective. Here's Scott Bessent, the Treasury Secretary, talking about it.
19: Treasury has mapped every node, every facilitator, and every network that Iran has used to smuggle oil and evade sanctions. Beginning today, the actions of Treasury and other agencies will tighten the noose and block every potential source of revenue that funds the IRGC and the evil Iranian regime. We are enforcing a zero leakage approach. There will be no minimal breathing space for the regime to rebuild its capacity to inflict terror against America and the world. The final refuge of this regime is a mistaken conclusion of nations that still finance the Iranian threat in the hopes of evading it.
21: All right, here to weigh in on all of this, Ambassador Nathan Sales, who we just told you about. Ambassador, great to have you back. Look, obviously this is working. Obviously this takes time. Obviously, you know, they had to go back and bomb these coastal areas to prevent their drones from being launched and missiles from being launched and put in their minesweepers. But apparently all of that has been done and they're successfully now getting more oil through than they have in a long time. And I don't think the Iranians have much of an option here.
22: I think you're right, Sean, and thanks for having me back on. It's great to be with you. I think we're entering the third act of this play. The first act was the military campaign that was incredibly successful at destroying Iran's conventional army and navy, air force, don't exist anymore, as well as the nuclear program. Phase two was the diplomatic phase, where we were trying to coax them into a deal. The problem with diplomacy is the other side always gets a vote on whether to take it seriously, and it's obvious that the Iranians didn't. So now we're in phase three, and in this phase, we're going to maximum economic pressure. It's basically fighting an economic war on terms that are most advantageous to the United States. We have the ability to absolutely crush their economy using a combination of sanctions, the blockade and enforcement on the high seas. We can inflict so much more pain on the Iranians than they can on us. We're fighting on terrain that is most favorable to the United States, and the markets are already reacting. Oil prices are relatively stable because, Sean, as you said, we have done an incredible job of escorting friendly ships through the southern route out of Hormuz. Think about 10 billion barrels a day. I saw one report last week that it went up to as many as 16 million barrels a day. That stuff at the end.
21: By the way, that's the level that we had prior to any of this conflict starting.
22: Yeah. So the markets see what we're doing and the prices are adjusting accordingly. Meanwhile, how's the Iranian economy looking? The president has said they're on the verge of bankruptcy. They can't pay salaries. Today, if you go on Google and look at the exchange rate of the U.S. dollar to the Iranian rial, it has fallen so low that the exchange rate on Google is zero. The currency is basically worthless, so much so that your computer can't even do the calculation. So this is a long-term play. We are able to weather whatever kind of economic turbulence the Iranians try to throw at us, whereas they are in an existential fight to keep their economy afloat.
21: Okay. Now, look, I've dealt with threats throughout my career, and you know, I got the NYPD got a call from the Israeli Mossad at one point. And said that there's a fatwa on my head. Probably most people have no idea what a fatwa is. I know you do. But it's a threat against my life. And the fatwa was very specific. It's about putting my head on a spike. And at that point, I mean, I had security people inside my house, around the perimeter of my house. I mean, it was taken seriously. The person that actually put that fatwa on ended up being dead from a drone strike. But that's a story for another day. I'm sure you have had threats as well. I throughout my career have never gone public with it at the time. I always keep it private because you don't want to highlight it. And, you know, however, the Iranians now have gone public with this threat against Barron Trump. Now, I just happen to know that they take it very, very seriously, and also a threat against Melania, but also a threat against their friends. I mean, specifically naming people that are in their lives. So, you know, the only answer to me is they need security the equivalent of the president at this particular point in time.
22: Well, I think that's exactly right. We have to take these threats seriously because the Iranians certainly do, and they're very patient. You know, they issued a fatwa against Salman Rushdie, the famous author, a number of decades ago, and it was only a couple of years ago that an Iran-supporting terrorist attempted to murder him at a literary festival in New York. So they have long time horizons for acting out on threats.
21: This was years and years later. He wrote the Satanic Verses of, I believe the name of the book was entitled.
22: Exactly. In the Reagan era during the 1980s and 40 years later, the bill came due. And so we have to be mindful of the full spectrum of Iranian threats. It's not just they might shoot a couple of drones at American service members in the Middle East. They try to reach us here at home. They try to carry out assassinations on American soil. They try to carry out kidnappings on American soil to take dissidents back to Iran, where they'll stand in show trials for crimes against the revolutionary regime. They work through criminal proxies. They actually work on, they've often tried to work through Mexican cartels, which is why the southern border is an absolutely critical national security issue. We can't let the Iranians infiltrate our country by sending operatives up Mexico, which they tried to do on a number of occasions. So the Secret Service is the best in the business. They're going to do what they need to do to protect the president and his family and people close. But we can't afford to let up because the Iranian assassination threat is dead serious.
21: All right, quick break. More with former Ambassador Nathan Sales on the other side. Then your call is coming up this Monday. It's toll free. It is 800-941-SHAWN if you want to be a part of the program. Listen, you need a safety security strategy for you and your family. Now, in some instances, somebody wants to kill you and your family. You have no other choice but the lethal option. But according to the FBI, last year we have statistics for 2022. That's 0.01% of the time. All right. What do you do in other instances where your security is in jeopardy? That's where the non-lethal technology of BYRNA.com comes in. Beauty is you don't need a permit. You don't need a background check. 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
4: Now from the WHIO News Center, here are the three big things you need to know. Kettering police find no credible threat after Beavertown Elementary School got a threatening call this morning. Cops and firefighters are searching for a man who went underwater in the Great Miami River. And our current top local story, a judge says a man accused of killing a woman at a Preble County truck stop is competent to stand trial.
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7: Highways are great. No accidents, no slowdowns. Enjoy the drive. Got a crash at Lyons Road and Springboro Pike in Riverside Drive at near Helena. Hoover Avenue and North Gettysburg Avenue. Cops and fire on the scene. I'm Will Harris, WHIO Triple Team Traffic.
4: Now here's the Miami Valley's most accurate and dependable forecast.
3: Partly cloudy skies this evening, turning mostly clear overnight, and we get cool yet again. Low temperature of 54 degrees. Tuesday looks great, mostly sunny. We'll climb to 79. I'm Chief Meteorologist Austin Chaney for Dayton Severe Weather Station 1290 and 95.7 WHIO.
4: The latest scan, the live Doppler 7 radar. It is clear and sunny across the area this hour. It is a 73 in Xenia and 77 in downtown Dayton at 423. These stories and more coming up. Our next scheduled newscast is at 430. I'm Ron Otto, WHIO Continuing News.
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21: All right, our final moments. The tide has turned dramatically in this conflict with Iran as they are now on the brink of bankruptcy. We'll finish with Nathan Sales, then we'll get to your calls coming up as well. 800-941-SEAN. You know, one of the things that I warned about, and I said that we will be talking about and discussing this for decades, is the 4 years of open borders under Biden, Harris, and Mayorkas, even though they proclaimed to the world that the border's closed and the border's secure, just like, you know, Joe Biden was not a cognitive mess, is, you know, over 12 million people, not including gotaways, and you're talking about unvetted illegals, and they came from well over 200 countries. Many of those countries had terror ties. We know there are known terrorists in the country. Now, to the credit of Cash Patel, the FBI, the crackdown on crime, Tom Homan, and obviously the secretaries of Homeland Security, Kristi Noem, now Mark Wayne Mullen, they've gotten rid of a lot of the known terrorists. They've gotten a lot of the murderers, rapists, child molesters, other violent criminals, cartel members, and gang members. Now, it's very risky work, et cetera. Here's the problem. You know, if we want to know what our future would have been, just take a look at Europe. And because of not only the adaptation of radical climate alarmism, socialism, and unfettered illegal immigration without assimilation, you know, look at what the result is. Iranian hackers were able to shut down UK power plants. Now, I don't know to the extent that this may be domestic because they've allowed people from all over the world to not assimilate to their country. Even Bill Maher suggested if you're not willing to assimilate, you do not belong here, period, end of sentence, end stop. But that would have been our future if Donald Trump didn't shut the border down, and he proved he can do it in record time.
22: Right, Sean. And the border is important for so many different reasons, economic reasons, law and order reasons, human trafficking, narcotics trafficking. But don't overlook the terrorism threat. As you said, a large number, an ultimately unknown number of known and suspected terrorists were able to come across the southern border during the last 4 years. And that's a mess that's going to take some time to clean up. I think the administration has rightly prioritized that, tracking down gotaways, tracking down people who are known or suspected terrorists, along with criminals and drug dealers. But that is a long-term play. It's not something you can flip a switch and just fix the problem overnight. So thankfully, the team is looking at it very carefully. But as long as that border remained open for 4 years, we're going to be dealing with the aftershocks of that for a long time to come.
21: Yeah, no, I totally agree with you. And I think that this is a really dangerous time. For people that don't understand Sharia and the long-term strategies of radical Islamists, they're thinking in terms of 1,000 years. And their goal is you know, a worldwide caliphate. Can you explain that in the 60 seconds we have left?
22: I'll do my best, Sean. When it comes to the Iranian regime, the thing you have to keep in mind is this is a revolutionary regime. It came to power in the late 1970s, seeking to remake not just Iranian society, but global society. And it became the leader of what it sees as initially a regional movement to upend secular governments or Sunni governments and replace them with similarly revolutionary, violent terrorist regimes. That's why you see the Iranian regime supporting terror groups like Hezbollah in Lebanon, a state within a state that serves Iran's interests. That's why you see Iran supporting groups like the Houthis in Yemen. Once again, a violent terrorist group that can destabilize the society from within and promote the revolutionary cause of the Iranian regime. That's what they're trying to do on a regional scale. It's what they're trying to do on a global scale.
21: All right. I appreciate your time. And former Ambassador Nathan Sells, thank you, sir, for being with us. We'll get to your calls coming up straight ahead. Toll free, our number is 800-941-SEAN. If you want to be a part of the program, we have the other news of the day. We'll get to that.

0: Live from the WHIO News Center, this is Miami Valley's News at 4:30. Our top local story, the man accused of killing a woman at a Preble County truck stop is competent to stand trial.
1: 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I'm Chief Meteorologist Austin Chaney. 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
3: 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Gorgeous day. We do have a couple of crashes around the Miami Valley. Lyons Road and Spring Grove Pike. Riverside Drive near Helena. Hoover Avenue and Gettysburg Avenue. Cops and fire on the scene there. I'm Will Harris, WHIO Triple Team Traffic.
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0: It is our top local story. A Preble County judge is now ruling that LaDavid Shaw is competent to stand trial in the murder of Shanae Robinson.
6: Shaw is accused of strangling her at a Petro rest stop in New Paris back in June. Deputies say Shaw told them he killed her because she wouldn't stop talking, but later pled not guilty by reason of insanity.
0: WHIO's Sierra Lawson, his attorneys are now taking back his plea, and he's expected to be back in court next month. To Kettering, cops say there is no threat after Beavertown Elementary School received what they called a vague and threatening call today. The school went into its shelter-in-place safety protocol around 11:30 this morning after the call came into the main office. Cops determined the call was not credible but checked inside and outside the school as an extra precaution. Search for a man missing in the Great Miami River in Dayton has become a recovery effort. Now, witnesses say they saw a man in distress and holding onto a log in the water near Carillon Boulevard yesterday afternoon. Firefighters say that even though water conditions have improved since last week's flooding, the river is still dangerous. Police say they believe the man, they know who the man is, but they have not released his name just yet. Cops in Miami Township are looking into two deaths over the weekend as a possible murder-suicide. Officers responding to the home on Stanford Ridge Court yesterday afternoon, finding 85-year-old Annie Franklin and 87-year-old William Franklin suffering from head wounds in the backyard. Cops say they found a firearm next to William. His daughter called 911 after he told her he was going to kill himself.
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0: To Dayton, homeowners were able to get out safely from a house fire early this morning.
7: It was actually ventilation limited. And it started to burn itself out and suffocated itself.
0: That's Captain Matt Sherrill. Investigators are trying to figure out what started that fire. Now with Miami Valley's most accurate and dependable forecast, your Storm Center 7 Chief Meteorologist Austin Chaney.
1: Partly cloudy skies this evening, turning mostly clear overnight, and we get cool yet again. Low temperature of 54 degrees. Tuesday looks great, mostly sunny. We'll climb to 79. I'm Chief Meteorologist Austin Chaney for Dayton Severe Weather Station 1290 at 95.7 WHIO.
0: We have a clear scan of the live Doppler 7 radar with plenty of sunshine this afternoon and 78 in Troy, 76 in downtown Dayton at 434. Our next scheduled news in less than 15 minutes and immediately when it breaks. I'm Ron Otto, 1290 and 95.7 WHIO, Dayton's news and talk. 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
8: 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And that's ultimately reflected in what you pay for insurance. 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And then you're hearing a pitch for what they call behind your and my back skinnies. These are pretend health insurance policies. The brochures are really fancy, but if something's really wrong, you have a big illness, a big expense, they don't pay. They may pay for routine doctor visits, but something really goes wrong, that premium wasn't worth it.
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0: For This Week in History, I'm Ron Otto. August 25th, 2012, Wapakoneta native and the first man to walk on the moon, Neil Armstrong, dies.
10: I guess we all like to be recognized not for one piece of fireworks, but for the ledger of our daily work.
0: August 26th, 1968, the Beatles' Hey Jude is released.
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0: August 27th, 1963, Dr. Martin Luther King Jr. addresses the March on Washington for Jobs and Freedom.
12: I have a dream. 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I have a dream today.
0: August 29th, 1876, inventor, engineer, businessman, and founder of Delco, Charles F. Kettering, is born in Loudonville, Ohio. For This Week in History, I'm Ron Otto.
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17: 25 till the top of the hour. Could you imagine during Bob Grant's time and Jerry Williams' time and Gene Burns' time that they'd be talking about, you know, women, biological men in women's locker rooms and transgenderism and all the conversations what happened with the WNBA. Linda, I don't think they'd be ready for it. I don't know if they'd be able to handle it.
18: I got news for you. I'm not ready for it.
17: Well, I know you're not ready. You're out of your mind. 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
17: 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The Bidens just won't go away, and it's driving the left insane because they can't stand it, and they just want them to go away. And I see zero experience Hunter, you know, finally admitting the obvious after being pushed by Bill Maher, you know, to answer the question whether he profited off his father's political office. No kidding. He admitted on Good Morning America, no experience in energy, oil, gas, coal, Ukraine. Yeah, but he got paid millions. Well, as experienced as anybody, Joe Biden, you're not getting $1 billion. You're not getting it. And, you know, call Barack. I don't care. You're not getting it. You got 6 hours. And son of a B, they fired the prosecutor investigating Burisma Holdings and his son. What a nice little arrangement. Anyway, here's zero experience Hunter on Bill Maher.
19: Now, I think a reasonable person who's not filled with hate would say, you both took advantage of some of your privileges by being the son of a president and vice president, and you also were a target in a way that a normal person would not have been. Is that fair?
20: There's a part of that is fair. One of the things that people, I think, don't understand is that when my dad was president, I didn't do any business. I sold paintings, and I sold paintings to people that then had to testify before Congress under oath. I made an average of $225,000 a year.
19: But would you have been working for an energy company out of Ukraine? Was that really the thing you studied in school?
20: I went to Yale Law School. 100%. Okay. As I've said on a million interviews, is that, you know, I'm incredibly privileged. Beyond anyone's wildest imagination, not only because of who my dad was, but because of the father that he was. And so a lot of privilege comes from that.
17: Now, it got even more interesting when he told Maher that he's not running for president. Okay. Do you think America would elect somebody, admittedly, that said he was addicted to crack? I'm not so sure that would ever happen. But anyway, here you go.
19: I've seen you with a crack pipe in your mouth. My question, are you running for president?
20: I'm going to announce. Yeah, exactly.
19: Have you thought about that?
20: No, I haven't.
19: No,
20: here's my thing. If I announce for president, then somebody should check and see if I relapsed. That's what I... Yeah.
17: Billy in my free state of Florida. Billy, how are you? Glad you called, sir. Happy Monday.
21: I am well. Thank you, Brother Sean. I can check you off my bucket list there.
17: Well, thank you for checking in. Glad you're with us. Glad you live in a state that's free.
21: Oh, man, so am I. So am I. And Linda, how you doing over there? How you doing?
17: How you doing,
18: thank
17: Linda?
18: You very
17: Linda,
18: much for
17: how
18: asking.
17: You doing?
18: I'm glad somebody cares about my feelings.
21: Man, they stick a fork in me. I'm done. Oh, I'm well done. No, but a couple points real quick. You know, as you stated before, these are the most critical midterms this country's probably ever seen. And I think it's imperative that this administration make a clear, concise, and convincing argument for not only our intervention in Iran, but our continue, because those people are just that crazy. You know, they got a hold of a nuclear weapon, they'd use it. You know,
17: I read recently that one of these woke right people made the statement that, you know, they feel sorry for anybody that thinks radical Islamists are a threat to America.
21: That's just...
17: And
21: you know,
17: I have nothing to say to stupid. There's my answer. You know, and everyone's trying to drag me into this, you know, fight amongst, you know, a small group of people that what am I supposed to say to somebody like that? If you don't, I'm not going to convince you. And, you know, there's a rising tide of anti-Semitism. And I'm like, I'm sorry, but if America lost 40,000 Americans in a day, that's the equivalent based on population size. If October 7th happened here, what would you want our country to do?
21: Yeah, exactly.
17: You would want our country to obliterate whoever did it, right?
21: Yeah, exactly. Now, I know, you know, you refer to the media as a legacy media mob. And I would propose something here for you. When I was studying Russian in the Air Force, we learned about the life in the Soviet Union back in the mid-80s. And this is kind of ironic because those people would stand in line for 3 to 4 hours in the hot sun or the...
17: To get bread, a loaf of bread.
21: Exactly. They go into the grocery store and it's wiped out. And, you know, they knew that Pravda, which is the news agency, which translates to the truth, was nothing but propaganda. It was BS. So they got their information through the Ochered, which means the line, and that's where they got their news. So I just want to make a suggestion. Shall we coin a phrase today? Shall we call it what it is? The propaganda media mob. What do you think? What are your thoughts on that?
17: Propaganda media mob, Pravda media mob, legacy media mob. I mean, we all know who they are. You know, I'll tell you one thing is I'm extremely grateful to be able to do this show every day and do my TV show every night. And now I do my podcast a couple of days a week.
21: Love
17: and I'll tell you why. And you give me this honor, and I got to work hard for your support every day, is because I know we have a vacuum. I can tell you right now, the legacy media mob is never going to report on anything positive. We see massive developments. The economy, it's like the Titanic, is now shifting and turning dramatically. And we see the conflict with Iran is dramatically changing. And they're not going to tell you We are only 71 days from the most important midterm, as you rightly point out, in our lifetime. And, you know, I look at it as an honor to be able to kind of, you know, sound the alarm and make people aware. And all I'm saying is, if you do not want this country to return to, well, actually to make a turn so radical left that we may not be able to recover, this is your moment. If you want Donald Trump to be able to continue the good work he's doing, this is your moment. It matters. And I know there are some Republicans that I don't particularly like, but I'd vote for too, because otherwise you're handing power to people that will do nothing but impeach and investigate, impeach, and stop all progress in our country and try to implement socialism. So it's a tipping point for the country in so many ways. So, you know, we get it. I hope other people get it as well. Billy, appreciate you, man. God bless you. Glad you're out there. All right, quick break. Right back to your busy phones. 800-941-SHAWN, our number this Monday if you want to be a part of the program. 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
0: Now from the WHIO News Center, here are the three big things you need to know. Firefighters performing a recovery mission on the Great Miami River after a man went underwater Sunday. Kettering cops say there's no real threat after getting threatening call at Beavertown Elementary School. And our current top local story, an elderly couple are dead in what Miami Township cops call a murder-suicide.
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23: I-75 north and south through the downtown Dayton area. Running a bit light this afternoon. No problems there. Couple of accidents. Riverside Drive near Helena, Lyons Road and Springboro Pike, and Hoover Avenue and North Gettysburg. Cops and fire on the scene. I'm Will Harris, WHIO Triple Team Traffic.
0: Now here's the Miami Valley's most accurate and dependable forecast.
1: Partly cloudy skies this evening, turning mostly clear overnight, and we get cool yet again. Low temperature of 54 degrees. Tuesday looks great, mostly sunny. We'll climb to 79. I'm Chief Meteorologist Austin Chaney for Dayton Symphony Weather Station, 1290 at 95.7 WHIO.
0: The latest scan of the live Doppler 7 radar. All clear, sunny, very nice this afternoon at 75 in Springfield and 77 in downtown Dayton at 449. These stories and more coming up. Our next scheduled newscast is at 5 o'clock. 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
0: U.S. reveals economic sanctions on Iran. 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
17: Let's get back to our busy telephones. 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We have Andy in the great state of Georgia. Andy, how are you? Glad you called.
25: Hey, good afternoon, Sean. Hey, ditto on what you had just said. I thank you for following in the footsteps of the great Bob Brandt, Rush Limbaugh. I love listening to you. Been listening to you forever. Rush since 1990. But
17: I got
25: to
17: tell you, I mean, I only say this and I mean this with great humility. There's no I said it at the time. Nobody can replace him. We just can't. But he would want us to continue the fight and the process that he started and he captivated the nation. And we just have to up our game every day, Don't give up. And we try to do that with your help. We'll make it happen.
25: Well, I'm not giving up, but, you know, like you, moved out of New York, upstate New York, and moved to Georgia because the kids and grandkids moved out of New York because of freedom. My wife and I follow them down here.
17: I'm worried about Georgia's election, to be very blunt with you. This guy Ossoff is a phony.
25: He definitely is. I worry about everything that's going on in Georgia here. But and I hope that Jackson gets in. I pray that Jackson gets in. But one of the big things that are happening in Georgia is we are overrunning flock cameras and freedom. I took an oath years ago at 17 in the Marine Corps to uphold and defend the Constitution. And I see our rights being taken away with these flock cameras.
17: Most people don't know what you're talking about. Let me explain flock cameras. These are cameras that the government puts up, and this drives me nuts. This was another way to increase revenue to New York and New York City coffers. They have these red light cameras. I think people can relate to that, where, you know, they're constantly taking pictures, and let's say you think it's yellow, you try to make the light, it turns red, boom, you get hit with a ticket, they'll mail it to you. It drives me up a wall. It's like Big Brother all over the place. A flock camera actually captures license plate numbers in real time, record the vehicle, make, model, color, any unique features, bumper stickers, whatever, stores the data on a cloud network where police and subscribers can search for, you know, vehicle movement. Data normally deletes automatically in some cases, in others it does not. And what bothers me about it is it's connected to a network that's, you know, monitoring people that don't break the law. And it just is too reminiscent of, in my mind, of Big Brother. It's like an Orwellian nightmare to me.
25: It definitely is. And, you know, one of the things I think about with flock, and you know from experience living in New York, when we had COVID up there, if these flock cameras were up there and I left my house, because, of course, I didn't get the shot, and I left my house, they would have got me on flock, and who knows what they would have done to me. And the thing is that I feel that, you know, we are turning into China and we have to stop it.

0: retired old men eating out at the Dairy Queen in Bullock County. We talk
1: about... Oh, man. Dairy Queen's awesome. I love it.
0: Oh, they got the greatest one here. One of the only three in Georgia that serve breakfast. And the owners...
1: Oh, that's really cool. I love that.
0: Oh, he's great. But, you know, we all talk about Trump. We love Trump. Yeah, there's a handful of others out there, which we try to get them on our side. But we are worried about what's going on. We need them to really step up the game and just go after Iran, number one. Get our freedoms back. Keep our freedoms back. And a lot of the guys say he's got to watch what he says. I mean, sometimes I know he loves talking off the cuff and everything.
1: Listen, I've told him this, you know, many times privately. I've told him, you know, I've said it publicly. We don't need to hear every thought that goes through his head. And it just is the way he rolls. I mean, you can't change certain people. Nope. You know, here's one thing that the media had no access to Joe Biden. And Joe Biden couldn't answer questions off the cuff anyway. And, you know, it's a great thing that he gives all the access he does to the media. It's not a good thing that, you know, he'll talk to them for an hour and a half every day. And it's like, okay, enough. That's what I said to him. And he said, what do you mean? I'm like, we don't need every thought that goes through your head. Not everyone, you know, but, you know, I know Donald Trump pretty well. Mark my words, 60 days out, he's going to dial in.
0: Well,
1: you know, somewhere around the 50 day mark is probably more realistic.
0: Well, President Trump, I used to drive express bus into Manhattan every day, and we did charter when Atlantic City opened. And when Trump bought the resorts and changed to the Trump Plaza, and then he had Trump's castle in Atlantic City, he had no problem coming down and meeting the regular folks off the bus to thank them for coming to the casino.
1: Oh, my God. All the time. When I used to go to Trump Tower, long before he even thought about running for president, I mean, he'd walk me up. He'd walk me down. He'd pack up a bunch of his ties and, you know, and throw it in a bag, whether I wanted them. And I'm like, I don't need your free tie. I'm out of here. And he's like, no. This is the best tie. It's longer than the regular tie. I'm like, okay, thank you. But he's very, very generous to a fault. If people knew the person that I've known for 30 years, they'd have a very different point of view on him. They don't know he's wickedly funny, too. He's funny as hell. And, you know, you see it sometimes. He's like telling his jokes and he's doing like a stand-up routine when he does his rallies. And, you know, he likes to be funny. I got to roll, Andy. God bless you. Please help us save Georgia, will you? I appreciate it. 800-941-SHAWN is our number if you want to be a part of the program. 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
1: 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Live from the WHIO News Center, this is Miami Valley's News at 5. It's our top local story. Miami Township Police say two people are dead in a murder-suicide.
2: We do have one chance for rain this week with thunderstorms possible on Thursday. I'm Chief Meteorologist Austin Chaney. My forecast is coming up.
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4: Washington Township fire on the scene of a crash, Clio Road and Bigger Road. A crash at James H. McGee Boulevard and Matheson Street, Lyons Road and Springboro Pike, and Riverside Drive near Helena. I'm Will Harris, WHIO Triple Team Traffic.
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1: It is our top local story. Miami Township cops say a man killed his wife before killing himself yesterday afternoon.
6: This happening at Stanford Ridge Court after cops got a 911 call from 87-year-old William Franklin's daughter saying that he told her he was going to kill himself. William and 85-year-old Annie Franklin were found lying in their backyard with head wounds.
1: That's WHIO's Sierra Lawson. Annie died at the scene. William later died at a hospital. WHIO News Time is 5:01. It's now 78 degrees in Dayton. Rescue workers are looking for a man who went underwater in the Great Miami River yesterday near Carillon Boulevard. News Center 7's Amber Jenkins is there.
7: I spoke with a fire captain out here, and he said his crews are determined to find the man that went underwater yesterday evening. Although this is not a rescue mission anymore, it's now a recovery mission.
1: Firefighters are in boats in the river, and cops are now using drones. To Kettering, cops say there is no threat after Beavertown Elementary School received what they call a vague and threatening call today. The school went into its shelter-in-place safety protocol around 11:30 this morning. After the call came into the main office, cops determined the call was not credible, but checked inside and outside the school as an extra precaution. The mother accused of being involved in the death of her 7-year-old son wants a separate trial from her boyfriend.
8: Ashley Johnson filed a motion to split her trial from her boyfriend Michael Kendrick 2 weeks ago. Johnson is charged with tampering with evidence and gross abuse of a corpse. Kendrick is charged with murder. Court documents say Johnson thinks that she should be allowed to get a separate trial because they will be more likely to say incriminating things about one another.
1: News Center 7's Nick Foley reporting cops found 7-year-old Herschel Creechbaum's bones in a bag next to the McClure Bridge last summer.
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1: To the White House, Treasury Secretary Scott Bessent announces sweeping economic sanctions on Iran, calling it Economic D-Day.
9: The Treasury Secretary said President Trump was on the phone with world leaders, getting them to cut off trade with Iran and cut off all financial lifelines to continue squeezing its economy. The Iranian rial fell to a new low of 2 million rials per one U.S. dollar.
1: Fox's Lucas Tomlinson, the sanctions target digital assets, gold, aviation, and shipping. 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The latest Storm Center 7 forecast is next.
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10: I want to talk to you about something that's been a huge problem. 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Con artists telling you, you got to do something, whatever it is, involving you going to an ATM, could be at a gas station, convenience store, something like that. These are cryptocurrency ATMs. The scamsters trying to get in your wallet, for whatever reason, try to get you to go to one of these, send them untraceable funds. Once you've sent your money. It goes who knows where to somebody in crypto with no possibility of you ever recouping your money. Know that even though more and more of these ATMs are banned, they're still out there. You be careful whenever somebody's telling you you got to pay them right now and you got to pay them at a crypto ATM. The answer is no way.
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2: Through tonight, expect a mostly clear sky. We'll fall to 54 degrees overnight. Tuesday, mostly sunny with a high of 79. Into Wednesday, increasing clouds where we stay dry, high of 81. Thursday, isolated thunderstorms are possible, warmer and a bit muggy, 83 degrees. Into Friday, mostly sunny with a high of 81. And Saturday, mostly sunny up to 84. I'm Chief Meteorologist Austin Chaney for Dayton Severe Weather Station 1290 and 95.7 WHIO.
1: The latest scan of the live Doppler 7 radar. It is clear and sunny. Very nice out there this afternoon. 76 in Miamisburg and 78 in downtown Dayton at 5:07.
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4: I-75 at Stanley Avenue. Running well this afternoon. The rest of the freeways on pace. No accidents, no slowdowns. Washington Township fire on the scene of a crash. Clio Road and bigger. A crash at James H. McKee Boulevard and North Matheson. Lions Road and Springboro Pike and Riverside Drive near Helena. I'm Will Harris, WHIO Triple Team Traffic.
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0: is The Evening Edge, Monday through Friday, 5 to 7. Live stream is up on Facebook and YouTube. Hope you had a great weekend and that you get out and enjoy today's beautiful weather. Oh, my gosh. Gorgeous. Little bit of taste of fall, maybe. Just a smidge. Tomorrow's going to be the same. A little warmer. Wednesday, same deal. I think Thursday is when we might see some showers. But we'll see what happens. Tonight on the show, we've got Ohio man causing mayhem. We got mailmen attacking peacocks. We have a donkey attack. It's, oh my gosh, what a weekend. What a weekend of crazy stories. Well, the first story I got to get to, it's a creeper here.
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0: I know we've covered this on WHIO today. But this is making the rounds. So over the weekend, did you see the story about Jed York? You're like, who's Jed York? Dalton, do you know who Jed York is? No. I bet Ron knows who Jed York is. Yeah, he does. I bet he does. Yeah, thumbs up. He's the owner of the San Francisco 49ers. He was arrested Sunday in East Palestine, not Palestine. We learned that a couple of years ago during the train derailment. Palestine. He was arrested at a mobile home park. And he was arrested by the Mahoning Valley Human Trafficking Task Force. What that means is that it appears he was engaged in some sort of relationship with a prostitute. And this happened right here in Ohio. He pleaded no contest to charges of disorderly conduct and possessing criminal tools. He was sentenced to 2 days in jail after receiving credit for time served, fined $1,100. The arrest was part of a broader operation by the task force targeting human trafficking activities in the region. So this guy, he was arrested for this. He was apparently lurking at a mobile home park. And that's when he was apprehended. But then, I guess, according to the stories that I saw, and this one right here, they reduced his charges. And I have to ask the question. I mean, if this was some everyday schmo who went to a trailer park to potentially meet with a prostitute and got arrested, are they reducing his charges? I don't know. That's a little crazy. Isn't that nuts? That happened, and it happened right here in Ohio. York's arrest adds to the list of high-profile individuals involved in legal issues related to human trafficking in the state. The case has drawn significant attention due to York's prominent position in the sports industry. That is crazy. And what was the one? Kraft, right? The NFL owner, was it Robert Kraft down in Florida, right? He was, Ron, can you, do you remember this story? If you don't mind, I know hang on. Got to get your intro in here. I threw an audible at you. Sorry, I didn't forewarn you. But it's Robert Kraft, right?
8: Yeah, the Patriots owner. I'm real vague because it's been years since that happened.
0: And go ahead.
8: He ended up pleading in court to some other charge and basically got off the hook.
0: But it was at a massage parlor in Florida.
8: Yeah, that was his thing, was the massage parlor thing.
0: So this guy at a mobile home park, And I'm sure this guy's worth millions, right? He's the owner of the Niners.
8: I would hope
0: probably
8: so.
0: Probably billions.
8: Yeah.
0: And he's creeping around a mobile home park in Mahoning, Ohio? Mahoning County?
8: He answered one of those... It's a thing online. It's like almost like a want ad, if you will, for old guys like me. You know, kind of like that. That he answered this
0: like
8: thing,
0: you.
8: And it was, and it was. He answered this thing online, and it was an undercover agent that was on the other end.
0: So is this like Craigslist?
8: To try to, I'm not sure. I didn't get details on exactly what it was, though.
0: Because I remember
8: an ad, so to speak.
0: There used to be a thing on Craigslist, and I remember this was in the news. It was a big deal where people would offer services or just hookups or, you know, weird, creepy sexual stuff. And that they finally did away with that because they were discovering, law enforcement was discovering that prostitution and sex traffic, all that stuff was going on right there on that website. So he responded to an ad. Wow. That makes you wonder the intelligence level of some of these people. Now, I know he's the owner of a team, and you got to have some brains to, to put that together. But you would think somebody at that level would be able to discern or make better decisions, you know. And I don't want to get into what a prostitute at a mobile home park might cost someone, but I would think that this guy has the money that he can, you know, high profile call girl or anybody ever see Pretty Woman with Julia Roberts? You know, that kind of thing. Like a high price. Not that. That's disconcerting. What a weird, weird story. But that's making the rounds. 937-957-1290. John in Maplewood. What's up, John?
2: Hey, Todd.
0: Hey.
2: That dude's worth billions. He probably had a fleet of lawyers call the local department and pretty much harassed him to get him down to the lowest possible charge.
0: Without a doubt. And I mean, and here's the thing. It's like it's one level to be that kind of person who would be willing to exploit or use the services of a prostitute. That's one category of person. But then there's the other category of person is the guy that's worth billions. Could probably do that almost scot-free by going a different route than showing up at a mobile home park.
2: I mean, did they say why he was in Ohio?
0: Well, I thought I saw, let's see, somewhere, native, oh, okay, here we go. Jed York is a native of Youngstown. Oh, maybe he was back for a family reunion. He came back for a family reunion and decided, oh, it's Sunday morning, everybody's at church, I'm gonna bust away for a few minutes and go see if I can find somebody at a mobile home park.
2: What are the odds of finding a billionaire at a trailer park?
0: I'm saying. Yeah. He could have gone somewhere else where this never would have happened, right? He could have hired, again, I would never do that. It's disgusting, but he could have gone somewhere else and not had this issue, but he went to a trailer park.
2: You know, he probably got a ton of people working under him. You know, obviously he owns the 49ers. You know, you think a billionaire would ask some nobody, hey, can you do me a favor, you know?
0: Yes, but that's an... That's
2: I guess
0: an, yeah.
2: He liked to be in person, but, you know.
0: That's an excellent point. If I were that guy, I would say, hey, Dalton, to my producer tonight, say, hey, Dalton... Can you send an email to this person and just see, you know,
2: well,
0: what
2: just know that if Dalton said no, you're just going to ask Rob since he knows all the info.
0: Yeah, yeah, yeah. All right, John, I appreciate your call. Thank you. That's just so weird to me of all the stories, you know. I mean, it was creepy enough with Robert Kraft at a massage parlor. And I always wonder about that. You see these massage parlors around town. And from time to time, they pop up, and then they're open for a while, then they close. And there's always speculation of what's going on. It's just, it's a weird, creepy kind of world down there. I don't get it.
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8: 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Firefighters are searching for a man who went underwater in the Great Miami River. And our current top local story, a judge says a man accused of killing a woman at a Preble County truck stop is competent to stand trial.
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7: Good afternoon, and thank you for the ride this afternoon on this Monday. Not bad on the freeways. About posted speeds, no unusual slowdowns, no accidents. Washington Township Fire on the scene of a crash, Clyre and Bigger Road. Crash at James H. McGee Boulevard and Matheson. North Main and Homeview Avenue in Harrison Township, Lyons Road, and Spring Grove Pike. I'm Will Harris, WHIO Triple Team Traffic.
8: Now here's the Miami Valley's most accurate and dependable forecast.
9: Partly cloudy skies this evening, turning mostly clear overnight, and we get cool yet again. Low temperature of 54 degrees. Tuesday looks great, mostly sunny. We'll climb to 79. I'm Chief Meteorologist Austin Chaney for Dayton Severe Weather Station, 1290 at 95.7 WHIO.
8: The latest scan of the live Doppler 7 radar is clear and sunny around the Miami Valley and feels very nice out there. 77 in Huber Heights and 76 in downtown Dayton at 521. These stories and more coming up. Our next scheduled newscast is at 530. 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
0: Back here on the Evening Edge, Monday through Friday, 5 to 7, live stream up on Facebook and YouTube. Next Tuesday night, the Evening Edge sneak peek party of the Cheez-It Historical Marker will be taking place at the Carillon Brewing Company, 5 to 7. 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We have an idiot of the week to talk about.
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20: Idiot! Imbecile!
22: Wake up, idiot!
23: Silly dilly dopio. I'm an idiot.
24: Yeah, that's true.
0: You know, lots of times people get bored at their job and they start horsing around. They start fooling around. Just doing crazy things. You're just bored. We got to, you know, kill the time. Maybe just there's not enough work to do. But sometimes that fooling around, that horseplay can really lead to, well, a bad situation. And that's what happened in Apple Valley, Minnesota. A man there is facing second-degree manslaughter charges. He was working as a tree trimmer. Okay? And by mistake, according to the story, while attempting to make the shadow of a tree trimming machine look like it was grabbing the head of a coworker. So like up on a wall, the sun is shining. You see the shadow of the tree trimming deal, right? And he's trying to make it look like he's like the grabber is grabbing a coworker's head. Well, he grabbed the coworker's head. Lordy. The man, Christopher Crimmins, says he was, quote, just effing around with the grapple arm that they used to pick up branches off the ground. And he noticed that the light was shining in such a way that he could align the shadow of the grapple arm with the shadow on the head of 26-year-old Tyler Anthony Lynch to make it look like the grappler's shadow was grabbing him. Cribbin says he was not monitoring the actual grapple or Lynch. He then opened and closed the grapple, crushing Lynch's head. First responders arrived at the scene, found Lynch on the ground with significant amount of blood around him and significant trauma to his head. Well, of course, horsing around, guy dies.
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9: 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I'm Chief Meteorologist Austin Chaney. 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
7: 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Fire on the scene of a crash, Clyer Road and Bigger, and a crash at James H. McGee Boulevard and Matheson Street. I'm Will Harris, WHIO Triple Team Traffic.
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8: It is our top local story. Searchers are in the Great Miami River near Carillon Boulevard after a man went under yesterday afternoon.
27: According to the 911 call, the caller saw a man struggling to swim in the middle of the river. Then he went under. And crews been out here since 8 o'clock this morning, and they're planning to be out here all day.
8: News Center 7's Amber Jenkins reporting. A Preble County judge is now ruling that LaDavid Shaw is competent to stand trial in the murder of Shanae Robinson. Shaw is accused of strangling her at a Petro rest stop in New Paris back in June. Deputies say Shaw told them he killed her because she wouldn't stop talking, but later pled not guilty by reason of insanity. He's expected back in court next month. Trump administration rolling out new economic sanctions against Iran.
28: No nation should expect to enjoy the rewards of our system while helping those who seek to destroy it.
8: As Treasury Secretary Scott Bessent, no deadlines were released for U.S. partners to cut ties with Iran. Greene County engineer says this week workers will be out repairing some roads damaged by flooding. This after firefighters rescued some people from their cars last week.
29: And then if you have standing water on the roadway, even if it appears to be a low amount, do not drive through it. It only takes a few inches for a vehicle to get stuck, and then we have a significant safety issue.
8: As Fire Captain Andrew Brewer, drivers are being asked to avoid the area of Darst Road.
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8: The Cleveland Browns announcing their starting quarterback for week one. Todd Monken, head coach, says Deshaun Watson will be under center for their week one matchup at Jacksonville September 13th. Shador Sanders will be the backup. Neither quarterback will play in the team's final preseason game this Thursday night. And you can hear that game right here on WHIO. The pregame begins at 6, followed by the kickoff at 8. Now with Miami Valley's most accurate and dependable forecast, your Storm Center 7 Chief Meteorologist Austin Chaney.
9: Partly cloudy skies this evening, turning mostly clear overnight, and we get cool yet again. Low temperature of 54 degrees. Tuesday looks great, mostly sunny. We'll climb to 79. I'm Chief Meteorologist Austin Chaney for Dayton Severe Weather Station 1290 at 95.7 WHIO.
8: Latest scan of the live Doppler 7 radar. It is clear and sunny out there right now. Just a very nice afternoon. It is 76 in Centerville and 77 in downtown Dayton at 5:33. 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
0: Back here on the Evening Edge, Monday through Friday, 5 to 7. Live stream is up on Facebook and YouTube. So during that commercial break, I was just sitting here thinking, talking to the folks on the live stream and my producer, Dalton. We had the story right before the news about this, and it was turned out tragic. I mean, a guy died. But this was in Apple Valley, Minnesota. Two guys working on a tree trimming crew. One of them is in control of the giant arm that picks up branches. It's a sunny day. He sees the shadow of this giant arm against a wall of a building and says, "Oh, this is going to be funny. I'm gonna make it look like this big hand is picking up one of my coworkers by the head." you know, and you just kind of envision this in your mind, seeing this on the wall, you know, like people make, you know, shadow figures, you know, that kind of thing. Well, he does this, but then wasn't really paying attention and actually crushes the guy's head. Now, that's horseplay that's, well, gone too far, obviously. But I would imagine that many of us are guilty of horseplay from time to time on the clock. And I was thinking, what have I done in my life that sort of falls along in line with that? And I thought of a couple. Now, maybe you've got one, 937-957-1290. Hopefully nobody lost their lives or a limb. But one of my first jobs was working at a soccer shop down in Centerville called Ryan Soccer International. And usually it was me and another guy working in there, or gal. And we were teenagers, you know, 15, 16. And sometimes there wouldn't be customers. So we would get one of the size 3 soccer balls out and just play soccer in the store. Like the rounds of clothing and shorts were like defenders. And on one end of the store was a goal. On the other end was, you know, and we'd be kicking that ball. It'd go flying through the air. It'd be knocking stuff off the wall, you know, just crazy, stupid things that kids might do. So that was one. I do remember working at another radio station in town. Now, I wasn't part of these shenanigans, but I was in the building at the time working at one of the other stations because there were multiple stations in this building. One of my coworkers got the bright idea, and this is a classic, and people have probably done this many, many times, where they decide to take a photocopy of their butt. They jump up on the copier, and they sit on the glass, and they take photocopies of their rear end, right? Ha ha, ha ha, ha ha ha. It's all fun and games until you shatter the glass. And you end up with shards of glass in your butt. That's what happens. And that's exactly what happened to that guy. And then at the same radio station I was working at, I was a part of this this particular horsing around. We had a program director who decided to buy a bunch of, trade out a bunch of beat up, dilapidated cars that were just eyesores. Just eyesores. And the idea was, is we were going to take them to different events and people could spray paint whatever they wanted on the cars. And we drove them around town and they were eyesores, right? Well, they kept these cars in the parking lot behind the station. Well, one night, me and a couple other crazy DJs went out there and had our own makeshift demolition derby right there in the parking lot. Beat these living cars to shreds. Fortunately, nobody nearby called the cops, but those are the kinds of things I'm thinking about. You know, you get bored sometimes at your job and you're like, well, I got to keep things entertaining. What am I going to do? Maybe you've done something like that. 937-957-1290. Now, my producer Dalton tonight, he revealed to me during the break that he is, you're guilty of such shenanigans, right?
1: Yeah.
0: Yeah. What did you do that was so, you know, hateful
1: it wasn't
0: crazy.
1: I guess we weren't really horsing around now that I think about it, because we were technically doing our jobs.
0: Okay. But what was it? What'd you do?
1: So, you know, those little electric scooters for, like handicapped people.
0: Yeah. Yeah.
1: So you can ride around the store and put stuff in the carts.
0: Right.
1: Well, we had a couple come into the store like right before we closed, and obviously they weren't able to bring it back.
0: Sure.
1: In.
0: Yeah.
1: So me and my buddy went out and got them and brought them back in. Well, before we plugged them into the chargers, we were trying to see who had the faster cart around the store.
0: See this now. See, that's exactly what I'm talking about. You were horsing around by racing the little scooters.
1: Yeah.
0: Now see, that's great. That's great fun. Who won? Do you remember?
1: It was me.
0: It was you.
1: Yeah. I think my cart was still faster in reverse.
0: Wow. Yeah. Okay.
1: Yeah.
0: Well, see, that's the kind of thing. You know, people get bored at their job and they just something clicks and they go, oh, let's see what happens. Fortunately, nobody was hurt in that that scooter race. I mean, how fast were they going? Like 5 miles an hour?
1: I mean, maybe.
0: Yeah, if you were lucky. Not that fast. If you were lucky. 937-957-1290. I saw this story. Actually, there's two stories that have to do with things being revealed that were otherwise buried because of weather-related types of, I don't know, phenomena, if you will. Does that make sense? Okay. So the first one, melting glaciers. Now, this is happening in the Swiss Alps. And this is creepy. And you think about this. So in Belgium, there were two climbers who vanished back in 1992. They were climbing the Swiss Alps. And they were never seen or heard from again. Researchers looked for weeks on months on end and couldn't find them. Well, because of the melting of the glaciers and the ice caps and the whole deal there, not just in the Swiss Alps, but all over, things that have been buried in the snow are starting to be revealed. Well, this happened a week or so ago. A couple of hikers stumbled upon human remains following the retreat of the Trift Glacier, which is located in the city of Lucerne. So what's happening is because of the melting ice, hikers that have been lost are now showing up because the snow is melting. In 2022, plane parts were found on another glacier from a Piper Cherokee that crashed in 1968. In 2015, the remains of two young Japanese climbers who went missing on the Matterhorn in the 1970s during a snowstorm were uncovered. And the body of missing British climber Jonathan Conville, I guess maybe he was a famous hiker or mountain climber, he went missing in 1979 on the Matterhorn. And he was discovered by a helicopter pilot because of the melting snow. So you're gonna see more and more stories of this, I'm sure. Now, similar, talking about things that have been buried that are being discovered and revealed, this has been happening in Europe this year. There's been wildfires all throughout Europe because of a drought situation and just high heat, just crazy. Well, this has been reported in France, Belgium, Germany, and the Netherlands. Fire sweeping across these areas are leading to ordnance that were buried and dropped that didn't explode during World War I and World War II exploding. So these bombs are out in the middle of a field somewhere. The fire sweeps through, and that ignites these bombs going off. I guess there's already been a couple of instances where workers who were out there were injured. They were out fighting the fire, and then something explodes. Holy cow. And, you know, there has to be thousands of these throughout Europe. Through two world wars, of course. Man, oh, man. So, yeah. That's some weird stuff. Mac in Bell Fountain, what's up, Mac?
2: Yeah, I got a story for you.
0: Yeah, let's hear it.
2: Now, I worked for Superfoods a long time ago, and we had a prankster that was always pulling stuff on us.
0: Okay.
2: So one late Friday night, we took and put him on one of the support beams for the roof, saran wrapped him there for the weekend.
0: Now, how long ago? Because I feel like if that happened now, it would be assault.
2: That was a long time ago.
0: Wow. Wow. Did you get in trouble for it?
2: No.
0: No?
2: The foreman found him, so he didn't have to spend the weekend.
0: Oh, wow. That's funny. All right. I appreciate it, Mac. Thanks for that. Yeah, that's, you couldn't, you get away with that now. I don't think so. Times are much different. You know, you do something like that 20, 30, 40 years ago. Yeah, sure, you might skate by. But in today's world, that is assault. You'll be doing time. If you got a story of shenanigans while you're on the clock, 937-957-1290. I remember one story. We've talked about this a number of times, and it has to do with sticking an air hose where it shouldn't go. That has happened many, many times, and we've talked about that on the show, where guys are working in some sort of factory environment where there's one of those, you know, super industrial, you know, pumps. That's a good way to not just lose a job, but lose other things.
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8: Now from the WHIO News Center, here are the three big things you need to know. A man accused of killing a woman in a Preble County truck stop is ruled competent to stand trial. Kettering cops say there's no real threat after getting threatening call at Beavertown Elementary School. And our current top local story, firefighters performing a recovery mission on the Great Miami River after a man went underwater Sunday.
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16: Well, about 10 minutes ago on the northbound side of 75, just north of Route 4, we had a complete stoppage in the Contraflow lane. That's the far left lane north of Route 4. Now, it's moving well again right now, but so northbound 75, they're reporting a crash on the off-ramp and need more road. Cops are there. Washington Township, Sheehan Road, just south of Social Railroad, there's a crash. Moraine PD on the scene at Alex Bell Road near Cobblegate, and Washington Township Fire on the scene of a crash at Clyer Road and Bigger Road. I'm Will Harris, WHIO Triple Team Traffic.
8: Now here's the Miami Valley's most accurate and dependable forecast.
17: Partly cloudy skies this evening, turning mostly clear overnight, and we get cool yet again. Low temperature of 54 degrees. Tuesday looks great, mostly sunny. We'll climb to 79. I'm Chief Meteorologist Austin Chaney for Dayton Severe Weather Station, 1290 and 95.7 WHIO.
8: The latest scan of the live Doppler 7 radar. It is clear, sunny, and very nice out this afternoon. 76 in Northridge and 77 in downtown Dayton at 551. These stories and more coming up. Our next scheduled newscast is at 6 o'clock. I'm Ron Otto, WHIO Continuing News. For This Week in History, I'm Ron Otto. August 25th, 2012, Wapakoneta native and the first man to walk on the moon, Neil Armstrong, dies.
18: I guess we all like to be recognized not for one piece of fireworks, but for the ledger of our daily work.
8: August 26th, 1968, the Beatles' Hey Jude is released.
19: Hey Jude, don't be afraid.
8: August 27th, 1963, Dr. Martin Luther King Jr. addresses the March on Washington for Jobs and Freedom.
20: I have a dream. 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I have a dream today.
8: August 29th, 1876, inventor, engineer, businessman, and founder of Delco, Charles F. Kettering, is born in Loudonville, Ohio. For This Week in History, I'm Ron Otto.
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8: Back here on the Evening Edge, Monday through Friday, 5 to 7. Live stream is up on Facebook and YouTube. Coming up after the news, got a question for you. When it comes to your vices, the vices that help you get through whatever it is you're going through, we all have them, right? Some people it's drinking, some people it's weed, some people it's cigarettes, be a number of things. Shopping. There's a shift happening with our vices. The traditional vices are going away. And I'm curious what you're replacing the old vices with, because I'm sure you probably have some new ones. Clinton and Pickwell, what's up, Clinton?
9: All right, how you doing, buddy? I got a horseplay story for you.
8: Oh, horseplay on the clock, huh?
9: So
8: yeah.
9: this one has to do with a fire.
8: Oh, my.
9: So former job, this was like 15, 20 years ago.
8: Okay.
9: We were, another coworker was playing another prank on another coworker and welding a tool of his into the steel box. Well, as he's welding, of course, we're making comments, you know, typical shop comments like they're not appropriate for the air, so I'm not going to repeat any of them.
8: Well, I appreciate that.
9: But he's mid-bead in the middle of a weld, and my other coworker looks at me and goes, watch this, grabs the 70-pound sledgehammer, hauls back and hits the steel table as hard as he can. And Todd, the noise it made, it rattled the rafters. Scares the crap out of the coworker that's welding.
8: Yeah.
9: Throws his hands in the air, and the rod comes out of the wand of the welder and flies across the shop.
8: Wow.
9: Of course, you know, the USOB, you know, what the heck are you doing? Yeah. That's not funny, blah, blah. As he's cussing out the other coworker, and we're all on the ground laughing, the rod that he was using to weld landed in the rag bin.
8: Uh-oh.
9: The flammable rag bin. And out of nowhere, you hear whoosh, and we're proceeding to unload, like, seven 20-pound fire extinguishers into this rag bin. Wow. Sets the fire alarm off. Sprinklers go off. And yeah, it was a mess. And it was fun to watch fun to watch these two coworkers explain to asset protection what happened.
5: Sure, sure. Yeah, that is big league horsing around on the clock for sure.

0: Yes.
1: Yeah.
0: That's probably one of the best stories that I've got.
1: Thanks, Clint. Appreciate it, buddy.
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7: We do have one chance for rain this week with thunderstorms possible on Thursday. I'm Chief Meteorologist Austin Chaney. My forecast is coming up.
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9: Traffic on the area freeway has been pretty quiet most of all of this Monday afternoon. Had a little bit of a slowdown northbound 75 as you pass Route 4 exit there in the contraflow lane, but that has now been cleared up. Not a problem. Northbound 75, Needmore Road, a crash on the off-ramp. Cops are there. Washington Township, Sheehan Road, south of Social Row. Moraine Police Department on the scene at Alex Bell near Cobblegate Drive, and Washington Township Fire on the scene of a crash at Clio and Bigger. I'm Will Harris, WHIO Triple Team Traffic.
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6: It is our top local story. Rescue workers are looking for a man who went underwater in the Great Miami River yesterday near Carillon Boulevard. News Center 7's Amber Jenkins is there.
11: I spoke with a fire captain out here, and he said his crews are determined to find the man that went underwater yesterday evening. Although this is not a rescue mission anymore, it's now a recovery mission.
6: Firefighters are in boats in the river, and cops are now using drones. WHIO News Time is 6:02. It's now 78 degrees in Dayton. A Preble County judge says a man charged with murder is competent to stand trial.
12: Well, David Shaw is accused of strangling Shanae Robinson at a truck stop in New Paris in June. Shaw pleaded not guilty by reason of insanity.
6: News Center 7's Nick Foley reporting. Deputies say Shaw told them he killed her because she would not stop talking. To Kettering, cops say there is no threat after Beavertown Elementary School received what they called a vague and threatening call today. The school went into its shelter-in-place safety protocol around 11:30 this morning after the call came into the main office. Cops determined that it was not credible, but checked inside and outside the school as an extra precaution. An NFL owner arrested in Eastern Ohio over the weekend. Prosecutors say San Francisco 49ers owner Jed York used his phone to respond to an undercover online prostitution advertisement in East Palestine, Ohio. York pleaded no contest and was sentenced to one day in jail, but was credited with one day served after his plea.
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6: A 30-year-old man is dead after being thrown from his car during a crash in Auglaize County.
13: This happening Sunday morning on eastbound State Route 33, leaving Zachary Huff dead at the scene. State troopers say he drove off the right side of the road and hit a fence when this happened.
6: That's WHIO's Sierra Lawson. Huff was not wearing a seatbelt, and troopers believe he may have been drunk. WHIO News Time is 6:03. The Storm Center 7 forecast is next.
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14: 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Well, that sounds great. But then what else? you're paying and you're paying and you're paying and you're paying. So the only people who benefit from the Apple lease plans are if you're the kind of person who's got to have the latest greatest every time the latest greatest is introduced. Otherwise, it's false savings. You're going to cost yourself more money than you would if you just paid for the item, the big money.
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6: For This Week in History, I'm Ron Otto. 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
7: Through tonight, expect a mostly clear sky. We'll fall to 54 degrees overnight. Tuesday, mostly sunny with a high of 79. Into Wednesday, increasing clouds, but we stay dry, high of 81. Thursday, isolated thunderstorms are possible, warmer and a bit muggy, 83 degrees. Into Friday, mostly sunny with a high of 81. And Saturday, mostly sunny, up to 84. I'm Chief Meteorologist Austin Chaney for Dayton Severe Weather Station, 1290. 95.7 WHIO.
6: A latest scan of the live Doppler 7 radar. It is clear and sunny around the area. Very nice. 75 in Fairborn and 78 in downtown Dayton at 6:07.
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9: We are looking good on Miami Valley freeways. Way to go, Miami Valley drivers. We do have a couple of crashes. Washington Township at Sheehan Road, south of Social Row. Marine police on the scene of an accident at Alex Bell near Cobblegate. Washington Township fire on the scene of a crash at Clio and Bigger. I'm Will Harris, WHIO Triple Team Traffic.
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0: It is the Evening Edge, Monday through Friday, 5 to 7. Live stream is rolling on Facebook and YouTube. So here's my question. Over the last, I don't know, 10, 15 years, 20 years, 30 years, have your vices changed? And you know what I'm talking about, right? We all have vices of some sort. Maybe it's drinking. For some people, it's smoking, drugs, weed, eating too much. It's kind of a vice. Online shopping. It could be any number of things. Some salacious as well. But we won't go into those. But you know what I'm talking about, right? I'm curious because there's a new Gallup survey out saying that just 54% of U.S. adults say they drink alcohol. And that is astounding to me, that just over half say they drink. That means nearly half the country does not drink. Now, for many people, that's a great thing, right? It's probably healthier for you, 100%. Think of all the ancillary things that comes with alcohol and alcoholism. Obviously, if half of the population isn't drinking, then there's probably been a reduction in a lot of those issues. They say it's the lowest it's been since 1939. That is wild. That is wild. The highest percentage of Americans saying that they drank was in 1978, when 71% of Americans said that they consume booze. As overall drinking has declined, the percentage of Americans who say they sometimes drink too much has also fallen. Back in 1989, 35% reported over drinking, binging. Now, only 13%. I mean, that is an incredible drop. Now, that's just booze. That's just booze. Here's what might be sort of replacing that. Gallup also reveals that marijuana smoking in the United States has reached a record high. 17% of Americans admitting to using pot. This figure has more than doubled since 2013, when only 7% reported smoking marijuana. But you have to wonder, I mean, it's, you know, these surveys are supposed to be, you know, kind of anonymous or whatever, but there's still probably some who were paranoid that thought, well, I better not admit that I do this because I don't want to get in trouble. So maybe that's why it's gone up so much. Or it's because, obviously, in many places, including here in Ohio, it's now legal. Not an issue. Survey also highlights that 15% of U.S. adults consume edibles. I've tried those. I've tried edibles. Not my thing. The whole marijuana thing was never my thing. I never smoked when I was in school. I never did it as a young adult. I had friends who did it. Just wasn't my thing. And the few times that I've tried edibles, they weren't, it wasn't the best experience for me. Not surprising, the poll indicates that marijuana use is more prevalent among younger adults, particularly those under 50. 23% of individuals between 18 and 29, and 25 of those ages 30 to 49 smoke the weed. Vaping remains steady, about 9% of Americans vape. I have friends who vape. And 4% use nicotine. Cigarette smoking has also declined to a record low. In 1954, 45% smoked cigarettes. 45% of Americans said they smoked cigarettes. Now, only 11% report that they're smoking cigarettes. And you wonder, how do the tobacco companies stay in business? I mean, I know cigarettes are very, very expensive. I don't know what the profit margin is on a pack of cigarettes because a lot of that is the tax. So I have no idea, but somehow they're managing to do it. And I wondered if some of this drop in whether it be alcohol, if it's just health related or if it's the cost. But I wonder if like social media and doom scrolling has maybe swapped spaces with that, you know, where now instead of sitting on your lazy boy, knocking back beer after beer, losing your sensibility and senses, you just spend, you know, 2-3 hours a night on the phone scrolling through a bazillion videos and losing your sensibility that way, you know, because that happens. I mean, if you drink a lot, you can lose time, right? You lose time. If you're on the TikTok or wherever, Reels or Threads or whatever you might be looking at online, same thing happens. You start scrolling. Next time you look up at the clock, you've wasted 2 hours. You're like, where did it go? So I'm just curious about vices like that. It's kind of interesting. 937-957-1290 if you have any thoughts on that. We have some Breaking the Law news. Breaking the law, breaking the law. Breaking the law, breaking the law. Well, I got a couple of real good ones here of people breaking the law in weird, unusual ways. This first one, this was all caught on video. And it was part of a police chase in Los Angeles. Now, we don't do this here. And we don't have as many police chases as a city like Los Angeles does. I don't know if this happens in other major markets. But if you ever watch any of the like CNN or Fox News or whatever, lots of times when there's a police chase in LA, they go right to it because it's very compelling. That's kind of a vice. It's entertaining to watch. It really is. And watching police chases in LA can be kind of entertaining and fun. And of course, you know, we all remember OJ. Well, many of us do. A man was arrested on his 19th birthday after leading police on a dangerous dirt bike chase that lasted more than an hour. And of course, like I said, caught on video. It happened on Wednesday, but here's the best part. It featured the suspect stopping at a gas station to refuel his bike during the chase. So he stops, he fills up the gas tank, and then he takes off with the pump still in the bike. He's also seen at one point using his cell phone while fleeing the police and then riding through a city park. They finally caught up with him, and yes, it was his birthday. He was celebrating his birthday with a birthday police chase. A man living across the street where the guy was arrested says the suspect, when he was taken into custody, it appeared that he was laughing, like he enjoyed the experience, the thrill of it all. So that's a good one. Then here's one. This is from Waukesha, Wisconsin. Cops there say a man took a customer hostage inside a grocery store. This was a Meijer. Inside the men's room, inside the stall, the 21-year-old suspect called the police demanding that, well, one, he had a hostage, and two, demanding that they send multiple hypnotists. Hypnotists! Somebody give me a hypnotist. The dispatcher who took the 911 call also claimed he heard the suspect yelling at the 59-year-old victim to put his feet flat on the ground or he would seriously get hurt. He also reportedly told the victim to look straight down. And then at one point told the victim, I guess he handed him some glue and said, glue your hands to the floor. I'm never going to touch the men's room floor. That's just not going to happen. Not with, I don't care if it's got glue or not. I'm nothing. That's not going to happen. The hostage told authorities that he had a dead man switch, which is a device where if he, like, if something would happen to the suspect, like if he gets shot or something, he'd let go of this switch and maybe a bomb would explode or something. But at some point during the altercation, the victim who was being held hostage saw an opening and started beating the suspect with his belt and belt buckle. Took off his belt and just started hammering him with one of those big belt buckles. I bet it was like a rodeo belt buckle, right? That's a good one. And then the last one, this is my favorite. It's unfortunate that a teenager was involved with this, but this is down in Winchester, Tennessee. A 16-year-old girl is facing charges after authorities say that during a middle school football game, her little brother was playing in the game, and after a touchdown, there was a bit of a scuffle on the field between her brother and a player on the other team. Well, she didn't like the way things were going, so this 16-year-old ran out onto the field and tackled the opposing player who was pummeling her brother. Oh, man. School resource officers met the team as she left the field. Game officials cleared the field and ended the game early. She was released to her parents who were at the game, and now she's facing assault and disorderly conduct. Just because she didn't like seeing her little brother get pummeled. That's a good sister, though.
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5: Now from the WHIO News Center, here are the three big things you need to know. Kettering police find no credible threat after Beavertown Elementary School got a threatening call this morning. Firefighters are searching for a man who went underwater in the Great Miami River. And a judge says a man accused of killing a woman at a Preble County truck stop is competent to stand trial. Full details on these stories and more are next scheduled newscast coming up at 6:30. I'm
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8: Checking the Miami Valley freeways, no accidents, no unusual slowdowns on this Monday. Washington Township at Sheehan Road, south of Social Road, northbound 75 and Needmore Road, crash on the off-ramp there. And Moraine Police Department on the scene of a crash at Alex Bell near Cobblegate. I'm Will Harris, WHIO Triple Team Traffic.
9: Mostly clear and cool tonight, low of 54. I'm Chief Meteorologist Austin Chaney for WHIO.
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10: If you buy your own health coverage right now, oh my goodness, it is so crazy expensive. 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And that's ultimately reflected in what you pay for insurance. 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These are pretend health insurance policies. The brochures are really fancy, but if something's really wrong, you have a big illness, a big expense, they don't pay. They may pay for routine doctor visits, but something really goes wrong, that premium wasn't worth it.
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8: Back here on the Evening Edge, Monday through Friday, 5 to 7, live stream up on Facebook and YouTube. Well, you just heard in the big three there, Ron Otto talking about a school threat that was deemed, not a threat. Earlier today, Beaverton Elementary School in Kettering, around 11:39, there was a vague and threatening call. That's the quote, vague and threatening call. It turns out it was nothing. But I saw this story. This is from Louisiana, down in, Cato Parish. Has to do with school threats.
25: A substitute teacher is facing charges after being accused of triggering fake active shooter alerts at five schools. So this woman apparently was not even working at the district at the time, but somehow, because she was a substitute teacher, knew the system. And on Wednesday, August 9th, she somehow managed to issue five active shooter alerts at five different schools. School officials promptly implemented the security measures to ensure the safety of students and staff while determining the legitimacy of the reported threats. It was determined, of course, these were false, and somehow they identified this woman as the one responsible. Well, of course, she's no longer working as a substitute teacher anymore. Now she's facing charges. But what would prompt somebody to do that? Like, were they not hiring her to come in and substitute? Because I've had friends who were substitute teachers, and sometimes they work, sometimes they don't. Maybe she had an axe to grind. But I can't imagine that. I mean, she's 58 years old, and she's facing five counts of menacing. Just think of all those little kids in all those schools freaking out because they think there's an active shooter. And the teachers and the administration as well. That's nuts.
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6: I'm Ron Otto. Our top local story. A Preble County judge is now ruling that LaDavid Shaw is competent to stand trial in the murder of Shanae Robinson.
7: Shaw is accused of strangling her at a Petro rest stop in New Paris back in June. Deputies say Shaw told them he killed her because she wouldn't stop talking, but later pled not guilty by reason of insanity.
6: That's WHIO's Sierra Lawson. He's expected back in court next month. The search for a man missing at the Great Miami River in Dayton has become a recovery effort. Witnesses say they saw a man in distress and holding on to a log in the water near Carillon Boulevard yesterday afternoon. Firefighters say that even though water conditions have improved since last week's flooding, the river is still dangerous. To Kettering, cops say there was no threat after Beavertown Elementary School received what they call a vague and threatening call this morning. The school went into its shelter-in-place safety protocol around 11:30 after the call came into the main office. Cops determined the call was not credible but checked inside and outside the school as an extra precaution. Miami Township cops say a man killed his wife before killing himself yesterday afternoon. It's happening at Stanford Ridge Court after cops got a call from 911 from 87-year-old William Franklin's daughter saying that he told her he was going to kill himself. William and 85-year-old Annie Franklin were found lying in their backyard with head wounds. Annie died at the scene. William later died at the hospital.
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6: Green County engineer says this week workers will be out repairing some roads damaged by flooding. This after firefighters rescued some people from their cars last week.
9: And then if you have standing water on the roadway, even if it appears to be a low amount, do not drive through it. It only takes a few inches for a vehicle to get stuck, and then we have a significant safety issue.
6: As Fire Captain Andrew Brewer, drivers are being asked to avoid the area of Darst Road. Now with the Miami Valley's most accurate and dependable forecast, your Storm Center 7 Chief Meteorologist Austin Chaney.
10: Partly cloudy skies this evening, turning mostly clear overnight, and we get cool yet again. Low temperature of 54 degrees. Tuesday looks great, mostly sunny. We'll climb to 79. I'm Chief Meteorologist Austin Chaney for Dayton Severe Weather Station 1290 at 95.7 WHIO.
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8: and doing pretty well on the area freeways this afternoon. No unusual slowdowns, no accidents. We do have Washington Township on the scene of a crash, Sheehan Road, south of Social Road. Also, Moraine Police on the scene, Alex Bell near Cobblegate. Washington Township fire on the scene of a crash at Clio and Digger Road. I'm Will Harris, WHIO Triple Team Traffic.
2: 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It's called Miami Valley's Morning News, and it's all news, all weather, and all traffic all morning long. 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
8: 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Well, this is exciting. I just got a text from my buddy Brady Kress. He's the CEO of Carillon Historical Park.
1: and wanted to know if I wanted to ride with the Carillon Park Unit and the Kettering Holiday at Home Parade this year. 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And this is perfect because it coincides with the Evening Edge sneak peek party of the Cheez-It historical marker. 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I think we've sold almost 80 so far, something like that, which is pretty good. We've got this historical marker that's going to commemorate Cheez-It being invented by the Green and Green Company here in Dayton in 1921. We're going to put the marker out there on Edwin C. Moses, not far from the Edgemont neighborhood in Dayton, which is where the Green and Green factory was at the time. And we're having this this big event on Tuesday night. And again, you can get tickets. They're only $10. You get unlimited drinks. You get Cheez-Its. You get a really cool poster to commemorate the event. And you get to be there with all the other Edgeheads. It's going to be fun. But there's limited space, so that's why we had to do the ticketing instead of just making it a free-for-all. Check that out. But I'm looking forward to that. That'll be great, being in the parade. I did that a couple of years ago with Brady and his Model T, his 1924 Model T, sitting in the back seat, holding the big Cheez-It statue. That was great. It was great fun. I'm looking forward to it again. We got some animals to talk about.

0: Well, we got a couple of stories of animals attacking, and then we have kind of a reversal story, like a twist in this, where it was a guy attacking an animal. It's unusual, but we'll get to that here in a second. These first two stories I caught this morning on Miami Valley's Morning News with Larry Hanskin, and not by chance. I mean, he had not one story about a bear attack, but he had two. Let's see. The first took place in Bell's Flats, Alaska. Caitlin Lane says that she used jujitsu to fend off a 800-pound Kodiak bear. Apparently, this woman was out with her dog on a walk, and she encountered... No, that's a... Let me back up. She was not on a... That's the other story. The other story about the dog. This time, she was out fishing. This one was... I should just start this all over again. This first story takes place in Bell's Flats, Alaska, where Caitlin Lane... says she used jujitsu to fend off a 800-pound Kodiak bear. She was near a salmon stream there in Alaska when the bear charged her. She did have a dog with her, but they weren't on a walk. Her dog, Vesper, distracted the bear long enough for her to escape with bruises and minor scratches. She says, quote, I don't know if it was that training or instinct, but maybe that's what it was. I don't know. But she says she used jujitsu. I don't know. Jiu-jitsu against a 800-pound bear? Nah, probably not. Then this other one, Maggie Schwartz of Jackson, Wyoming, was recently bitten on the butt, buttocks, by a black bear. She was walking her dog on a trail when a mama bear charged her and knocked her to the ground. The bear bit her butt before she was able to fend it off with her feet. She says the bear was protecting her cubs. She was given a tetanus shot and antibiotics after the bear bite on her butt. This one, it's not a bear, but a donkey. A donkey on the loose in northern Germany attacked two motorists by jumping into their van last Friday, kicking and biting them along with a third woman who tried to regain or restrain the aggressive donkey. The incident south of the coastal city of Cuxhaven came to an end as the animal's owner intervened to secure the animal. Passersby noticed the donkey, whose name is Freddy, and a horse were running loose at a roundabout. See, it's bad enough that horses running through the streets, that's dangerous, but a roundabout even scarier. The motorist tried to secure the donkey, which became very aggressive, and it jumped into the van. 33-year-old woman who tried to help required hospital treatment, while the motorist sustained minor injuries. That's something you just wouldn't expect to happen. A donkey jumping into your car. What are the chances? And lastly, here's this story. This is the twist, the reversal. Neighbors in Pasadena are expressing outrage after a mail carrier was caught on video attacking a peacock. Residents say that this peacock is a fixture of the community. The bird's name is Sugar. Residents describe Sugar as a white peacock that is well known in the area and has a reputation for being a little aggressive at times. I've heard that about peacocks. They admit that he can be a little nasty, but insists he's just being a peacock. One witness says that there have been previous instances where Sugar chases the mail carrier, but believes the bird did not deserve to be harmed. Arguing, regardless of the peacock's intent, you can't just throw rocks and sticks at it. Video shows the letter carrier throwing water or another liquid at Sugar before picking up a rock and throwing it at the bird. A short time later, the video shows Sugar standing in front of the mail truck. It's a standoff. A standoff with a peacock and a mail truck. The carrier then comes out and hits the peacock with a stick or a club. Sugar flopped around before collapsing. Witnesses said the mail carrier drove away, leaving the bird in the street injured and disoriented, unable to move its wings, and with a swollen eye. Pasadena Humane Society is investigating the incident. Well, look, I mean, if the peacock is going to be attacking the mail carrier, the mail carrier's got to be able to defend himself. I mean, sure, peacocks are cute and all, lots of feathers, but they are aggressive. We've had stories on the show about peacocks that are bullies, if you will. U.S. Postal Service is also investigating the incident. So there you go. There's some animals attacking people and people attacking animals. Norm in West Milton, what's up, Norm?
1: God, I love that. You are killing me with these stories.
0: Well, I dig deep for them.
1: You dig deep. You're the professional. I try. You're doing a good job. Don't worry.
0: Thank you.
1: The thing of it is you're talking about antisocial behavior and bad habits, and I was going to blame that.
0: Vices.
1: I'm going to try and sounds. Intelligent, but I think the 2-year COVID lockdown had an effect on a lot of us, and especially our children. But I didn't know it affected bears and donkeys and peacocks too.
0: Everybody, it affected everybody. Yeah,
1: I'll get off here. I want to thank the Touchdown 7 Team U. And Ron and Carter, you guys are doing a stellar job. When you come on, I pop some popcorn and pop a beer and kick back.
0: Well,
1: and
0: I'm glad.
1: I've sat many a night in the Beaver Creek bleachers and went home. Well, maybe next week.
0: Sure.
1: But I appreciate it. And yes, sir.
0: No, I was just going to say, well, I appreciate you listening, Norm. We have a good time when we go out there. We get to mix and mingle with all the fans. We were out at Fairmont and Altar on Thursday. And then Friday night, we were at Stebbins hosting Carol. It was a great time. I got to see Mayor Pete Williams from Riverside right there. He lives around the corner from me. So it's great to see all kinds of folks out there.
1: Well, with all the craziness and the uncertainty, I can count on Friday nights and you guys. Well, I appreciate it. Stellar job.
0: Thanks, Norm. Thanks. Appreciate it, buddy. Have a good one. Yeah, that's good. We have a lot of fun when we're out there. And I think, Friday night we're going to be in Xenia. The Troy Trojans are going to be visiting the Buccaneers. So we'll be out there this Friday night for Todd's tailgate party with Ron Otto and Parker Testa on the call. That'll be great.
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5: Now from the WHIO News Center, the three big things you need to know. A man accused of killing a woman at a Preble County truck stop is ruled competent to stand trial. Kettering cops say there's no real threat after getting a threatening call at Beavertown Elementary School. And firefighters performing a recovery mission on the Great Miami River after a man went underwater Sunday. Full details on these stories and more next scheduled newscast coming up at 7 o'clock. I'm Ron Otto, WHIO Continuing News.
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7: And doing pretty well on the area freeways this afternoon. No unusual slowdowns, no accidents. We do have Washington Township on the scene of a crash. Sheehan Road, south of Social Road. Also, Moraine Police on the scene. Alex Bell near Cobblegate. Washington Township fire on the scene of a crash at Clio and Bigger Road. I'm Will Harris, WHIO Triple Team Traffic.
8: Mostly clear and cool tonight, low of 54. I'm Chief Meteorologist Austin Chaney for WHIO.
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0: fingerprints or lots of times some of the brighter burglars, they drop their wallet, you know, that kind of thing. Cops say during the robberies, this particular suspect stole items including a truck, an expensive welder, tools, and many more items. This is how they caught him, though. And this is the gist of the story. They collected evidence at the scene, including some fingerprints, sure, yeah. An empty can of ginger ale that the suspect allegedly drank from. But the thing that really sealed it, though, was them testing the DNA of a half-eaten donut. That apparently this guy had cracked open a new box of White House Fruit Farm donuts and started munching down, left behind his saliva on donut crumbs, and that's what they used to bust him. So good job. That's great. Busted by a half-eaten donut. Well, there you go. That's the show. Thanks for listening tonight. Now, don't forget, next Tuesday night, I'm going to be live out at Carillon Historical Park at the Carillon Brewing Company for the Evening Edge sneak peek party of the Cheez-It Historical Marker. Now, that's Tuesday night. You can get tickets for that. They're $10. EveningEdgeTodd.com. Monday night, the night before, I'm also going to be live somewhere. It's going to be a busy week. I'm going to be at the Community Drug Awareness Action Day down at Levitt Pavilion doing the show live. So we got a live show Monday, a live show Tuesday, and then we've got high school football Friday night. It's going to be a busy, busy week. But anyway, enjoy your Monday night. We'll see you tomorrow just after 5.
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9: 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And Sunday 11 to 6. ZZ Top's going to be in concert. That's going to be on Sunday night over at Phrase. 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
11: Should expect to share in the isolation of a withering regime.
12: The new sanctions coming after President Trump warned last week of an economic D-Day against Iran. Iran is warning of consequences, with its foreign ministry saying it will respond harshly. The State Department preparing to revoke the business and tourism visas of up to 200,000 foreigners who applied for or are currently seeking asylum status in the U.S. A State Department spokesman saying asylum is not supposed to be a loophole to get around immigration law. On Canada, Secretary Bessent claims it walked away from a fair trade deal, but Canadian Prime Minister Mark Carney disputes that.
13: We made progress. We did make some progress in recent weeks. In the end, that momentum reversed, and we could not accept what the U.S. had offered. nor could we give what they asked.
12: Tariffs were imposed on dozens of Canadian products over the weekend. The Associated Press is reporting Canada will announce retaliatory tariffs against the U.S. tomorrow. A federal judge has postponed a trial in the U.S. for a former Libyan intelligence official charged in the 1988 bombing of Pan Am Flight 103, which

0: exploded over Lockerbie, Scotland on December 21st, killing all 270 people on board, mostly Americans. At least 63,000 forced from their homes in the Sierra Nevada foothills near Reno.
1: The fire is a little over 15,000 acres right now, but I am happy to announce that right now the fire is at 27% containment.
0: Truckee Meadows Fire Chief Richard Edwards, America's listening to Fox News.
2: 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I'm Chief Meteorologist Austin Chaney for WHIO.
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4: 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I'm Grayson Zellick, WHIO Triple Team Traffic.
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6: For This Week in History, I'm Ron Otto. 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
6: August 27th, 1963, Dr. Martin Luther King Jr. addresses the March on Washington for Jobs and Freedom.
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6: August 29th, 1876, inventor, engineer, businessman, and founder of Delco, Charles F. Kettering, is born in Loudonville, Ohio. For This Week in History, I'm Ron Otto.
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20: Apple's got a new idea and they're pushing it hard. 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
23: All right, news roundup, information overload hour. Our toll-free telephone number is 800-941-SHAWN if you want to be a part of the program. Those people that make comments about, you know, America deserved 9/11, for example, Hassan Piker, best friend of Abdul al-Sayed, who even was campaigning with him the day before the primary in Michigan, and then apparently live streaming, according to reports I saw, from Abdul Sayed's campaign headquarters the night of the election that he won, but barely. The polls have been so off this election. Please don't pay attention to polls this election season. But it was al-Sayed's best friend, Hassan Piker, that said America deserved 9/11. And then here's Abdul al-Sayed kind of saying something to me that sounds similar, which is America has been on the wrong side of things, which is why terrorists want to attack us. Listen.
24: I think the approach that we've often taken in terrorism has been to figure out how to leverage the might of the U.S. military to go in and root out, right, certain terrorist organizations, etc. And where that's necessary, that's necessary. But I also think we need to be curious about why those things happen in the first place. Like, what drives somebody to want to commit such a heinous act? Like, I have to be a student of people's pain. Like, that's what I did in medicine. That's what I try to do in politics. Like, what happens when people are in pain? And I think that part of what we have to understand is that sometimes when we move, we create so much collateral damage because too often we have been on the wrong side of our own policies.
25: Right.
24: That's not ever to say that terrorism is okay, because it's wrong, it's never okay, and you have to address it when it happens. But I think we have to make sure that when we say that there's a rules-based international order.
23: Okay, so that to me sounds like, oh, America, which stands for liberty and freedom, wants to stand up against what? Radical Islamists that have killed Americans around the world, and those that chant death to America, death to Israel, et cetera, et cetera. Look what, you know, it's 25 years this year, 9/11/01. Did we forget 2,977 of our fellow Americans killed that day? Many others killed from 9/11 related illnesses. Did we forget that too? Did we forget that terrorists, you know, literally, you know, were involved in murder and kidnapping and rape and torture October 7th. You know, Israel has a population around 9 million, a little less than that. You extrapolate out their population versus ours, that's like 40,000 dead Americans in a day. You know, then you have al-Sayed's BFF on tape. This is 2018. Now, he claims that sometimes I'm just reading comments that people send me and I'm just reading them. Which, by the way, if the words come out of your mouth, such as the ones that I'm going to play here, I am sorry. These are not words that ever should come out of anybody's mouth, in my humble opinion. This is a 2018 clip. His words saying he wants to kill Charlie Kirk. Listen.
26: What about Democratic mayors? It's like, what the f*** are you talking about, dude? We're talking about socialized medicine, and you turn around and you ask a question about murderous cities and their Democratic mayors. I want to kill him, dude. I want to kill him.
0: In a video game.
1: I'm in a video game setting. I want to own him in a video game setting.
23: Now, they said in that clip that he was talking about him. I don't know. I didn't see it. He claims that a lot of times he's reading. I don't know. I have no idea, but I'm going to tell you something. This is one bad guy. You know, behind him is a picture of what happened on 9/11. I don't know what his excuse is for that. Now, this weekend, he was at an event singing We Are Charlie Kirk, and the crowd seems to be mocking and laughing at it.

0: really, you know, this is a father of children. This is, you know, a widow, Erica. I'm so sick of this family being attacked and all that they've had to go through. It just is, it's heart-wrenching to me. You know, to me, anybody that could do this is missing a heart and a conscience and a soul. It's really that simple. Joining us now is Lyndon Blake, host of That's So Criminal at the Daily Wire, Catalina Lauf, political commentator, author of Time to Choose. We want to talk about this rant, the latest with the crazy WNBA. Guys, welcome back. Glad you're with us. Lyndon, what's your take on all of this?
1: Hey, Sean. Yeah, I just got back from Israel in July. And one thing I took away by seeing the constant threat that Islam has over there in this Western civilization in the Middle East is keep it as far away from America as possible. Until people have firsthand experience about what that culture represents, it is so hard for them. It's shockingly, but it's so hard for them to get on board. What Hassan Piker has done, and this goes back to his little online community, I cannot stand it because that's how he radicalizes all these little people on this stupid stream playing games on the internet. He talks up, he does horrible things to his dog in the background. If you remember those clips, he is a bad egg through and through, but you have these idiots that believe him for his word. And then you go to the Charlie Kirk mocking. When I saw the video of that, it just made my body heat up with rage because first off, they have no argument for Charlie Kirk. Hassan Piker would get absolutely destroyed by Charlie Kirk in any debate. I'm sad their debate never happened. I know there's another one scheduled there. After
0: there actually was a good moment in the debate. I mean, like a lot of, you know, these DSA people, I mean, apparently he comes from money and, you know, just like this other guy was exposed as what, living in mommy and daddy's $1.5 million, you know, home in Brooklyn, New York. But, you know, Charlie actually brought that up in a debate. Let me play it for you.
2: You give 95% of your money away and go live on a commune.
3: Do you really think that that's how it works? Do you really think
2: why
3: that's
2: not
3: how it works?
2: Go live
3: silly?
2: What you preach.
3: Look,
2: because I, every single
3: this is
2: minute,
3: as silly.
2: You talked uninterrupted for 5 minutes. Hassan, let me
3: go ahead. Sorry, you're right.
2: I live what I practice. I am a free market capitalist. I employ people. I took a risk. I have my own startup business. Every single day, I practice what I preach. He wants other people to contribute to what he considers to be a good idea, what he considers will make the world a better place. You have the freedom to go live as a socialist. Go do it, Hassan. What's stopping you?
3: Okay. All right. So here's why this is ridiculous. The last point I will make is this. Okay. Here's why that conversation is absolutely preposterous. If I gave away the measly earnings that I had and gave away 95% of
2: how much do you make,
3: that wouldn't necessarily even push the needle.
0: What have I always said? Liberals are only generous with other people's money. Lyndon, I mean, that was pretty revealing.
1: Oh, 100%. Pretty revealing right there. And you saw him lose his cool, just like he has no more argument. So what does he do? He just makes fun of Charlie Kirk, mocking him with that song. He is... Hassan Piker has made dumb comment after dumb comment year after year after year. And the fact that people still think he's intellectual or even someone that should be a needle mover in this country, the fact that he was just a feature on a magazine cover being propped up like some hot socialist, it is a look in the mirror, wake up, America. Socialism is not what you want. It is not. It may look nice and shiny. It is the downfall of civilization. And if you want to be able to live your life, to make your own money for your kids to live freely and have the ability to succeed, do not do anything Hassan Piker says.
0: All right, quick break. More with Lyndon Blake of the Daily Wire, Catalina Lau, political commentator, author of Time to Choose. More of your calls coming up as well. You know, the entire insurance industry, thank goodness it's time for it, is there's a transformation that's unfolding right before our very eyes. And it's really because of one company, and that is Supersure.com. And, you know, in the past, for example, if you want to open a business, you had a dream, maybe you had this dream for decades and that moment is upon you. And then you realize, oh, I got to get this insurance and that one and this one and that one. And that means you deal with this agent, that agent. It's total pain in the neck. Most people get an insurance policy. They don't know what's in it. If you take the time to read it, you're probably in the top 1 or 2%. If you read it and understand it, you're definitely in the 0.001% range. You know, how many of us know somebody that made an insurance claim only to be denied coverage they thought existed, but it doesn't? 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
0: Final, final moments with Lyndon Blake and Catalina Lauf. You know, Catalina, I mean, we've got tape and we've played all these tapes. He claims, oh, I'm just reading comments sometimes, so I don't know which ones are which, you know, but laments Trump's still alive, defends Luigi Mangione. I've got that tape. If you cared about Medicare fraud, you would kill Rick Scott. You know, he says Lindsey Graham was exceptionally a demonic entity. Proudly displays this newspaper showing the Twin Towers burning on 9/11. Doubles down on his praise for Mao. I could just keep going. I got 3 more pages of comments that we have on audio tape that we can play.
1: Yeah, well, you know, Sean, they're trying to fundamentally change our culture. And whether that's with, you know, these DSA candidates trying to run for office, or even sort of these cultural, in their eyes, these icons like Hassan Piker, you know, they are trying to change it from within. And if you know, these guys are all young and they have people who are supporting them and voting for them. And, you know, 50 years ago, the majority of people would find these comments appalling. You know, we could still disagree as Americans on some things, but we had basic moral assumptions that we all agreed upon. And now we're living in completely 2 different moral universes. And the reason for that is because they are trying to change the moral universes, and they're being propped propped up by the left-wing liberal media where, you know, right, wrong is becoming right and right is wrong. And it's so disgusting. And that's why somebody like Charlie Kirk, who had incredible ideas and was able to change the hearts and minds of the young, you know, generation specifically, now these guys are trying to hijack the movement. They're becoming these icons with the younger generation. And we need to fight back against that significantly. It's dark, it's evil, and it's disgusting. But we have to change our culture and we have to fundamentally reject this.
0: Listen, I he can say what he wants. That's not my biggest problem. My biggest problem is he is a sought after campaigner for people running for the U.S. Senate, like El Sayed. And this is where, at what point do we, you know, stand up and say, this is just completely unacceptable? And I don't know. I mean, Mike Rogers is up by 4 in the last poll I saw. You know, at what point do people in Michigan say they cannot, in good conscience, elect somebody like this?
1: Yeah, it all comes down to the ballot box. And, you know, we've seen over time, you know, we don't have enough people coming out to vote. And unfortunately, we need to ensure that people do get out there, that they do get involved in primaries, that they do get involved in general elections, because we have a voice. We, the people in a republic that we have with a representative republic, we get to decide who is our elected officials. And the only way to stop this madness is if we organize and if we push back, because if we don't, these DSA candidates will continue to get stronger. The Hassan Pikers of the world will continue to campaign for them, and they will slowly and surely manipulate an entire generation. And that's why we need to put an end to this madness by actually voting in common sense people, but doing our part. And so I urge, you know, listeners on here to be vigilant. And, you know, this stuff has been creeping into our country, socialism and communism, since the 1920s. And only now are we seeing the incredible repercussions of it, and having these people who fundamentally hate America, quite simply, now in elected positions of power. Why? Because we, the people, need to remain vigilant. We need to push back. And the only way to do that is by getting involved and making sure that our voice counts at the ballot box.
0: Lyndon, we'll give you the last 35 seconds, but I'm going to tell you something. This is all on the ballot this election year. And I'm just warning people, this is more critical than any midterm I've ever covered in my life, and I've covered quite a few.
1: Yeah, I think this is no longer some dark corner on the internet. This has become very mainstream, and this is very simple. It is making sure your neighbor gets out to vote. It is texting your friends. It's going and doing kind of that grassroots thing that on the right, that we kind of look at the left sometimes and they do like this grassroots organization, and we're like, oh, we don't have to do that. We're the silent majority, and the silent majority have won. But this needs to be a wake-up call, because we're so involved in it in the media and in conservative media every single day, and we fight every single day to tell the truth. But this is real. Al Sayed, very, very real. And you have to make sure you are putting your money where your mouth is, put your mouth where your neighbors are. Tell them to go vote, because this is not some faraway fantasy. This is real life, and we're seeing it in states that are normally red states, even have this issue as well. So it's very serious and very dire, and show up in November and vote.
0: 71 days till Election Day. Thank you both. Appreciate you being with us.

0: Tuesday looks mostly sunny. This high of 79. I'm Chief Meteorologist Austin Chaney for WHIO.
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3: Fox News, I'm Tom Rigotti. The Trump administration is setting new sanctions against Iran and its economic partners as talks over reopening the Strait of Hormuz remain stalled. War Secretary Pete Hegseth warns the new sanctions don't rule out more strikes on Iran.
4: If Iran is foolish enough to overplay their hand or mess with the American military, we'll do what we need to do.
3: Iran says it will respond harshly and warns any country's support for the sanctions will be seen as an act of war. Tens of thousands of foreigners could soon lose business and tourism visas as part of an immigration crackdown by the Trump administration.
5: A State Department spokesman says the department is coordinating with Homeland Security to identify and revoke the non-immigrant visas of foreigners who came to the U.S. claiming to be short-term visitors, but then filed for asylum to stay permanently.
3: That's Fox's Jared Halperin. 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
0: Tuesday looks mostly sunny, high of 79. I'm Chief Meteorologist Austin Chaney for WHIO.
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6: Taking a look across the Miami Valley, all highways are moving at posted speeds and accident-free. I'm Grayson Zellick, WHIO Triple Team Traffic.
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13: 800-941-SEAN, our number this Monday, if you want to be a part of the program. Why do we spend so much time? Think about this. We all do the same thing. You spend time taking pictures, you know, going back in the day, you know, when the baby's born, the baby's first steps, you know, the first day of school, you know, kindergarten graduation, grammar school graduation, high school graduation, first day of college, college graduation. You take all these videos. Where are all of those VHS tapes? Where are those camcorder tapes? Where are those film reel tapes? Where are those pictures? Where are those negatives? Probably deteriorating in an attic or a closet somewhere, or in the basement somewhere, or maybe even out in the garage. And you spend all that time to preserve these memories, and you never look at them, you never share them. 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They've been with us for nearly a decade now. 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You spend so much time, you know, taking those videos, taking those pictures. You might as well use them every day, and you'll be doing it for your entire family. It's a great gift for everybody. All right, 800-941-SEAN this Monday, if you want to be a part of the program. Christina is in New Jersey. What's up, Christina? Jersey, how you doing? How's the Jersey Shore?
14: Hi, Sean. How are you doing?
13: I'm good. I'm sorry you're still in New Jersey. You need to get out of there. You need to take a trip down south a little bit.
14: I think you're right. And to your point about men playing women's sports, I wanted to go back to when you said men are stronger than women. You are very correct in that. And
13: well, I did put one caveat in there. I said generally, there are exceptions, but generally speaking, men are physically stronger, biologically stronger than women. Now, again, there are exceptions. And, you know, do I think even 15 years, you know, training mixed martial arts, that there's not a female mixed martial artist that could kick my, you know what? Yeah, I do think that's true. However, generally speaking, men are physically stronger than women, but it doesn't mean better. It doesn't mean superior to. There are things that I find women, generally speaking, generally are far more nurturing than men are. I mean, they got this innate quality that is beautiful to me, just like they can bear children. I don't know any biological men that can bear children. Except for Six Gender Tellerico wants them to have the right to abortion, which I can't explain.
14: Well, I would just like to say, anatomically, what you said was correct. Men have literally more muscle mass than women. Women have more fat cells than men for many different...
13: Is that true? That part I didn't know.
14: That is absolutely anatomically correct. And moreover, people were saying they want to define a woman. The WNBA is trying to literally make a definition for women. I think we have that definition. I think we all have mothers. Everyone has a mom.
13: No, but you know what the biggest problem is? They can't do it. I mean, that's the biggest problem. You know, and now they've got themselves in a box because now men are trying to get into the WNBA. But then they had a big meeting and they couldn't define what a woman is. Then you have all these coaches in the WNBA that are standing, for trans and standing against Sophie Cunningham. You know, protests erupt in New York, I guess, over the weekend. You know, but the WNBA has no idea the mess that they've gotten themselves in. And Sophie Cunningham, God bless her, you know, stays firm. You know, I'll give you an example. There was a fan that claimed the WNBA team changed her scoreboard message thanking XXXY Athletics. I mean, according to the Athletics founder, Jennifer Say, whose brand has played a small role in recent anti-trans fire, this whole debate, trans lives matter, trans lives matter, you know, the clashing with Sophie Cunningham before the WNBA game. The WNBA commissioner, I'm just giving you the updates on this woman, Kathy Engelbert, denouncing those she claims as sowing divisiveness. She's the one. What does the W stand for? Okay, if you want men to, you know, be a part of the draft next year, good luck, but it'll no longer be the WNBA.
14: That's right. And you know what? The definition of a woman isn't in question here. The definition of transgender is a little bit more important. I went through the ICD-10-CM. It's a book of medical coding. It's diagnosis coding. And you want to know what the diagnosis for transgender is? It's categorized under psychological disorder. It's called the gender identity disorder. The code is F64.0. Literally, I kid you not. And they're not changing it. It wasn't changed this year. So it's the same code. So if the medical industry is diagnosing them as having a psychological disorder, maybe that's why things are getting so violent. Maybe. I feel very bad for Sophie. Very bad. She should not be subjected to that. Nope.
13: I'm going to tell you something. This woman has an enormous amount of courage. I have a tremendous respect for her. I feel sorry that she's living through all of this. She's a young woman, and she seems to handle it really well. I will say that. I know a lot of people that come under fire, and it gets very, very hard for them to get on, you know, on being under fire. And protests are erupting at every game. I'm going to tell you how this is going to end. They've created such a quandary for themselves that what's going to happen is if they invite men to play in the WNBA, it's just not going to end well. It's like you go woke, you go broke. What part of the Bud Light Dylan Mulvaney story did they not get? And you know, the only team I'm interested in is the Indiana Fever. That's it. Because of Sophie Cunningham first. I like Caitlin Clark. I wish she would have stood up for a teammate.
14: Yeah, I agree.
13: The coach should have stood up for her too, and it was disappointing.
14: I agree. I agree. I don't know what's up with that coach. When you cause violence to someone,
13: Well, then she claimed that she didn't see the foul and said, we can all go to hell. Okay, thank you. Very nice of you.
14: She said they were for equality. Or no, we were for everyone, but everyone else can go to hell. I was like, okay.
13: Okay, you know, whatever you want.
14: Yes.
13: Christina, appreciate you. You're always welcome in the free state of Florida. That's all I can say. Right. Paying a lot of taxes in New Jersey. By the way, Linda, did you see the Chinese robot? They're having like the Chinese, what are they calling it? The World's Humanoid Robot Games in Beijing. And anyway, did you see how fast those robots run? It's cracking me up. I'm just dying laughing. The 100-meter dash set a record of 9.58 seconds in 2009, was edged out by this Beijing ex-humanoid robot named Lightning Bolt, ran the 100 meters at 9.39 seconds, smashing into a blue wall. It was hilarious.
15: She's having a minor technical difficulty. I saw the robots, and I'm freaked out.
13: Why are you freaked out by that? That doesn't freak me out at all.
15: Oh, God. I mean,
13: I just was entertained by it. It was entertaining as hell.
15: Right. We're going to have Olympics now.
13: To be honest, it caught my attention. I'll put it that way. I mean, you know, we're now at the point, if you're following Tesla and Elon Musk, and every year they update and they upgrade their Tesla robot. I mean, they're trying to make this, it's sort of like the Henry Ford Model T experiment, and make it affordable. Remember, Henry Ford wanted every one of his employees to be able to afford one of his cars. And that was one of his missions, and make it available for the public. And, you know, if we get to the point where these robots are perfected and they can cut your lawn and clean your dishes and vacuum your home, and I don't have to do those mundane chores anymore, I don't want to do them anyway. And you can have a robot do it. How cool is that? I think it's awesome.
15: Well, I don't want Usain Bolt's records taken over by a robot. I don't want that.
13: Well, why does that impact you at all?
15: I'm sorry, human achievement in sports, that still means something, I would hope.
13: It does mean something. That's separate and apart from all of it.
15: Well, I tell you, if somebody nicknames an AI Skynet, I'm leaving. I am leaving.
13: I love how people are getting worked up about this. It's cracking me up. Scott in Kansas. Hey, Scott, how are you?
16: Hi, Sean. Thank you for taking my call. I have to bring up a point about the socialists. They are so involved in deciding how much more money everybody should be paying the government for whatever, you know, thing they have in mind to do. But they had such a hard time, the Democrat socialists, when President Trump got in and Elon Musk got his Doge committee going, and they were trying to find the waste and fraud in the government. They just went crazy. And I'm thinking, why don't you do that before you decide that you need to charge me more taxes?
13: Look, we learned this under Reagan. I think when all is said and done, I'm just hoping that this midterm turns out the way we want. I hope everybody's hearing my message loud and clear that this is the most important midterm in our lifetime. But Reagan doubled revenues to the government. The problem is government spends too much money. For every new dollar he brought in, again, doubling revenues in 8 years, they spent $1.25. That's the idea that people put their faith, hope, trust, and belief in government, to me, is based on nothing but failure. It's like this is none of what is being talked about, discussed, debated today about democratic socialism, what's on their website, is rooted in reality. It's all been tried before. And yet the people that gave you your failed government schools, again, spending more per capita on education per student than any other country in the industrialized world with the worst results, you know, those people that want to defund the police, that's not going to work out well. Or no bail, or want open borders, et cetera. All of these free things that they talk about, well, Social Security is going bankrupt, you know, government health care is going bankrupt, Obamacare promises were never fulfilled. Why would you trust them? You know, the idea is, and we've gotten away from educating our kids, we indoctrinate them, we don't educate them anymore, into the idea of freedom and liberty. So, you know, if it's one of the great blessings we have in this country, and, you know, with it comes individual responsibility. The idea that, you know, if you believe rights come from God, not from government, and God instills in every human being, and I believe it's the same God that created every man, woman, and child, a talent, ability, then it's at some point, if you nurture that child and you love them and you feed them and you clothe them and you give them good values and you teach them how to, you know, grow up as they will be as adults, you know, at some point they will find their purpose in this life and they'll find their talents that God gave them and they'll contribute to the advancement of society and mankind. That's the goal. But the idea that so many will give up that liberty in the name of false security is dangerous. And it's failed every single time it's tried. Doesn't matter what name it's given. In the current iteration, it's New Green Deal, socialism, statism, communism. It's all the same thing. And it never works. Freedom works. This country has created, you know, more liberty, more freedom, the greatest standard of living that the world has ever seen. But why do people that come from communist countries, you know, get a breath of freedom and they just take off and excel at levels we never dreamed of before because they never had that chance. I hope that was helpful. Scott, thank you, man. Appreciate it. 800-941-SEAN is our number. You know, I can't believe it's 25 years ago, but that's September 11th, 01. Since then, our friends at the Tunnel to Towers Foundation, they have embarked on the most comprehensive commemoration in their history. and it's one that honors the past. It serves those in need today. It educates generations of tomorrow. And at the heart of this effort is Steal Across America. It's a nationwide campaign, and it will, and Frank Siller started this, it's transporting a 24-foot steel beam that was recovered from the World Trade Center, and it's bringing it all across the country to communities far and wide. And they're doing this from May through September, a powerful symbol of reverence, resilience. And it is, you know, visiting landmark locations and sporting events and town halls, creating moments of connection for those that lived through 9/11 and educational opportunities for those that were maybe not born or too young to remember. Now, this journey represents more than remembrance. It is a bridge between generations and a reminder that the spirit of service embodied by the FDNY and people like Frank Siller's brother, firefighter Stephen Siller, who's, he died that day, and so many others, continues to inspire Americans. Look, this great work only continues through your generosity. Whatever you can do. Now, if you have land, you can donate land. You have a car, you can donate a car. You want to make one big donation, that's awesome. Or maybe just give up two Starbucks a month and give 11 bucks a month so this great work continues. Please go to their website, especially in this 25-year anniversary year of 9/11, and just do it because we want to always honor those that risk their lives for our communities and our country. It's the letter T, the number two, the letter T.org. The letter T, the number two, the letter T.org for the Tunnel to Towers Foundation.
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0: A slam dunk. I'm telling you, there's going to be a twist in this that nobody expects. Mark my words. Don't get your hopes up. Anyway, all coming up tonight, 9 Eastern, Hannity on Fox. We'll see you tonight. Set your DVR. Back here tomorrow. Thank you for making this show possible. Now, we all see the rise of anti-Semitism worldwide. It's continuing to happen every single day. The people of Israel, they continue to pay the price. The threat to Jewish communities is almost nonstop. Many Jewish families are living with fear simply because of their faith. Synagogues, schools, community centers now are strengthening security as hatred spreads far beyond the headlines. Now, thankfully, our friends at the International Fellowship of Christians and Jews, they are working every day in Israel and around the world, providing security, emergency assistance, humanitarian assistance, food, critical care for the elderly. 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
1: Tuesday looks mostly sunny, high of 79. I'm Chief Meteorologist Austin Chaney for WHIO.
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8: I'm Lisa Lacera, Fox News. But Treasury Secretary Scott Bessent says Canada walked away from a trade agreement with the U.S.
9: Treasury Secretary Scott Bessent says President Trump wants Canadian leaders to negotiate in good faith following a breakdown in talks last week.
10: They were offered quite a good deal last week. They chose to reject it.
9: Higher import taxes hit dozens of Canadian products over the weekend. Canada's Prime Minister Mark Carney says his government will respond dollar for dollar and says Canada will only return to the negotiating table when the U.S. has the right attitude.
11: We could not accept what the U.S. had offered, nor could we give what they asked.
9: Carney also says he intends to expand trade relationships with the EU and other partners.
8: Fox's Jared Halpern at the White House. On Iran, Secretary Bessent announcing new sanctions following President Trump's announcement last week of an economic D-Day for Iran.
12: Targeting more than 60 international entities that engage in trade with the regime, including energy, shipping, aviation, and technology.
10: Our objective is to sever every economic lifeline that sustains this tyrannical regime.
12: Iran dismissed today's actions.
8: Fox's Lucas Tomlinson. For the first time in almost 25 years, a victim of the 9/11 attack has been identified using new technology.
13: New York City Mayor Zohran Mamdani said the office of the chief medical examiner has positively identified a victim, an adult female, of the 2001 attack. That victim's name will not be released until after her family has been notified. This marks the first time forensic investigative genetic genealogy that uses DNA and online family tree research was used to identify a victim.
8: Fox's Gernal Scott. The last time a World Trade Center victim was positively identified was a year ago. More than 1,000 remain unidentified. America's listening to Fox News.
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